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0: And now, all of the news you would probably miss. It's time for Dana's Quick Five.
1: Let's see. Oil tankers are passing in the Strait. Just saying. Just looking at some of that. That's going to start opening up a little bit more. So there's, you know, kind of an upturn to some of this. Also, let's see. We've got on deck. This is sad. Jeremy Clarkson, who I love and I think is hysterical. And I watch Top Gear. I'm a huge fan of Top Gear. I'm a huge fan of Grand Tour. And I'm a huge fan of Clarkson's farm. And I've learned a lot about British farming and the insanity over there because of him. He has aggressive prostate cancer. He was diagnosed with aggressive prostate cancer. He's going through treatment and all of that right now. He announced that in one of his the latest episode, well, on, actually on Instagram. And everyone saw the heart issues that he had announced. That we saw in the lead up to filming and that played out in the last season of Clarkson's farm. So prayers are up for him. They said it's aggressive. He had an operation to remove 10% of it. That was 8 months after he underwent heart surgery because he had a blocked coronary artery. So the final two episodes, he told Caleb Cooper, who basically manages the farm, and his land agent Charlie Ireland that he has it. And so, woof, and they got really emotional. I don't mind if men get emotional, but you have to be warned. If I see men get emotional, I get emotional. Especially when I see dudes that don't cry, I'm like, I don't know what, it's the only thing that makes me cry. That and Celine Dion singing that Titanic song. I can't listen to it. Can't do it. Let's see. A teen believed to be on mushrooms crashed through a closed garage door, fled, and then returned to the scene. I don't know how this happened. They were out of their mind, the teen. Eyewitnesses captured the dramatic moment. Like, just burst through the garage, hit a parked car then, and was speeding away. They were taken into custody. It was a 19-year-old. And they're going to get driving under the influence for that, of course. Let's see. Don't put black powder in a blender to make homemade fireworks. I can't believe this isn't a Florida man story. That's what happened in a Lakewood neighborhood because a whole neighborhood and a whole backyard blew up and made the whole neighborhood hell. They had to call in the Pierce County Hazardous Device Squad, Lakewood Police Department, West Pierce Fire, because a 47-year-old male was making fireworks in his home and decided to put black powder in a blender. I'm not making that up. That's literally exactly what happened. All right. We have a lot more on the way. Suicidal empathy. Ooh, and the UK grooming game. Stay with us. You know what nobody talks about enough when there's an unexpected pregnancy? The father. Everybody focuses on the mom. And of course, she matters, but dads are often treated like they're just spectators in one of the biggest moments of their lives. And a lot of men are scared and they're overwhelmed and they wonder whether or not they can really do this, whether or not they can actually be good fathers. And too often, nobody helps them process any of it. And that's another reason why I love Preborn. John shared his experience with Preborn and he wrote to them and said that he first thought him, a dad, he said that it didn't even feel possible to him. But then he said they talked to Preborn and they worked with people who cared and that they received a free ultrasound. 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
1: USA Radio News, I'm Anthony Lucero. Vice President J.D. Vance says the Iran deal is already bearing real fruits for the American people, citing 12.5 million barrels of oil already moved through the Strait of Hormuz.
2: Only way the Iranians get any of those resources, not a single penny, by the way, from the United States of America under any circumstances, but the only way that they would ever get any benefit of the bargain is if they comply fully and change their behavior.
1: He says Iran's nuclear program has been destroyed, and President Trump signed that memorandum of understanding. A planned Geneva signing ceremony was canceled. Iranian authorities are carrying out a wave of executions. That's according to several human rights groups. Critics are calling it an effort to silence dissent. That was 26-year-old Nasser Bakr Zeta, a Kurdish man accused for spying for Israel. He was sentenced to death and later executed after what supporters say was a forced confession and overturned any legal rulings. The U.S. Supreme Court has sided with a Texas man who was caught with both a gun and marijuana in his Dallas area home.
3: Ali Hamani admitted to being a daily smoker charged with breaking a federal law which bans drug users from possessing firearms. But in today's opinion, the court ruled his prosecution is inconsistent with the Second Amendment. The federal government cannot automatically disarm someone solely for regular marijuana use. John Summers, USA Radio News.
1: Authorities in the U.K. continue to face scrutiny over historic child sexual exploitation cases involving Islamic grooming gangs in several cities. Officials and investigators have acknowledged systemic failures in protection and reporting, while debates continue over the scope of the crimes, how they were handled, and reforms needed in safeguarding vulnerable children. From America's News Network, USA Radio News.
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11: Sonoma, a spectacular setting for this race.
12: They make contact. It's side by side through turn number 12. At the line, it's going to be Sawalich. Unbelievable.
11: Oh, and a race leader.
13: But we just had a really good race car, and that's what it takes. 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
7: Catch the ARCA Menards Series West at Sonoma Raceway, Friday, June 26th at 6:15 Eastern, live on the NASCAR Channel. All three of NASCAR's National Series head to San Diego, California this weekend in Naval Base Coronado, a new event for the sport on a course that is newly constructed for just this weekend. Coca-Cola 600 winner Daniel Suarez says he went to visit the San Diego layout last week and has tested it on iRacing and says it could be a rough day for anyone behind the wheel.
14: I kind of think that I need a Suburban. It's very bumpy. So, but you know, you never know how it's going to be until you get to the real thing, right? But I think that it's going to be way more bumpier than Chicago.
7: Practice is set for 5 p.m. Eastern time tomorrow, and it can be heard here on MRN. I'm Kyle Rickey. This is NASCAR Hot Pass on the Motor Racing Network.

0: Hello, it's Cody from the Nashville Community Music School, and I want to invite you to our bi-weekly musical play group at Greeley Park this summer, starting Tuesday, June 30th at 10 a.m. and continuing on Tuesdays and Thursdays through August. 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
1: 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Is it time to start thinking about fall leaf cleanup yet? Again, if you can afford someone else to do this laborious, back-breaking work, then you should. Pay them so you have time and energy and less pain to go for a hike. I understand this is unrealistic for most, but you get my point. I do recommend that you make it a family activity if you can. Regardless of their ages, their kids should be outside helping and or playing. It's called the apprenticeship model of parenting. I think it's way more important that you make leaf piles for your children than take them to Disney. There's a few things going on. First of all, you're spending time together outside getting physical activity, mixing in some fun along the way. You do not make your kids' life easy by making your kids' life easy. They need to see that work is part of life, and that's okay. The number one attribute that is most closely associated with happiness is, drumroll please, work ethic. But if you are forced to do some raking this year, remember these few tips. Keep your chest up and your shoulders back. Try to keep a loose and open grip. Squeezing the rake too hard can lead to lateral epicondylitis and tennis elbow. Try pulling and stepping back opposed to bending and twisting to avoid lower back strain. And the worst thing you can do following a bunch of yard work is grab a beer and sit on the couch. This will just increase inflammation and cause things to tighten up and you won't be able to get up. Remember to maximize your recovery with RPM. Roll protein, meditate. Roll a tennis ball on your back against the wall or floor for a few minutes on each side. And people always ask, how long or hard should I do it? My answer is, how long or hard would you want a massage therapist to go? Slow and deep, but it should be a good hurt. Rolling after your activities flushes out the inflammation as well as elongates muscles like a rolling pin. Not only will you be less sore in the morning, but you will have improved performance sooner with fewer injuries. Follow me for more tips. Let's make the most of the rest of your life.
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4: Lisa and Robin are two fun friends diving deep into conversations where nothing is taboo. 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They're allergic to labels, authority, and cheap shoes. Currently, they're launching themselves through life being the good time, bold enough to take risks and inquisitively asking what's next. They hail from New Hampshire, but they could be anywhere dressed in cute clothes. If they had to share a tombstone, it would read, "Curiosity killed these cats." Your hosts, Lisa and Robin, on the mic.
5: 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You are here on another Thursday with Lisa and Robin on the mic. Good morning, Robin.
6: Good morning.
5: And we have a very special guest. I will not squeal in delight because I know some of you have us in the car. We don't want you too loud. But I have
6: volume up.
5: WMUR news anchor and 9-time author Jennifer Vaughn in the studio with us. Welcome.
7: Good morning. Oh. Good morning. My mic is on. There we go. Hello, hello. Thank you so much for having me. It's such a pleasure.
5: I'm so excited. And I will just say I did not finish Throwaway Girls, which is one of your novels, because I'm terrible with spoilers. So I can't spoil it if I haven't listened to the end. But
7: I won't spoil it either. I know the ending of that one.
5: So welcome into the studio.
7: Thank you.
5: I did start reading Throwaway Girls and thought, I have to have you on.
7: Thank you.
5: And you obliged, which is very kind. I stalked you on LinkedIn. But I did want to talk a little bit about what it's like to write, basically, as a news anchor and investigative journalist, you're searching for the truth. And then you have fiction, which I also think is another search for the truth. But how different are those styles of?
7: So if you're writing fiction, the story to you is the truth. So you, it might be your imaginative take on a truth, but to the characters who are living that, it is their truth. So that's a good way to look at it. And when you, it's very different too, because when you're an author versus a TV news anchor, in my one job, I can't control the ending. I can't deliver justice to anybody who deserves it. I can't punish the wicked. I can't help what's been done to undo it. But as an author, you can devise any twist and turn that you want. You can dispose justice at the end to those who deserve it. You can twist things around and try to surprise the people who are reading it. In other words, you control. You control exactly what happens in your book. You craft the ending. You craft who the characters are, all their flaws, all their brilliance. And in TV news, it's the exact opposite. You are simply relaying what has happened by virtue of facts. So there's freedom in being an author, but there's also a crossover that I've experienced things in my TV news job that have deepened my understanding of how to craft a crime or a scene or a bad person or a hero in my writing. So it, one begets the next.
5: Mm. Because I was wondering, like, how the one I'm reading is very gritty.
7: Mm.
5: But I do like gritty. I do like to read. I read true crime. I still, every once in a while, will read true crime now. But, I mean, I was a true crime junkie. You know, I started with Ann Rule at 14. And, you know, really dived into trying to understand how the world worked at my own pace, which was reading about a very particular thing. And I really seemed to gravitate towards the true crime that was close, familial, like, you know, the person, because we were always stranger danger. You know, we were always, which, yes, that's the thing, Ted Bundy and everything else. But also there's so much violence that happens close to us. So, and that was fascinating to me, especially when I was younger, because everyone would say things like, oh, you know, your family loves you, or your mom's your mom, or all these things. But I felt like I was experiencing a lot of violence in that kind of way, close to home, where it was like, some of these strangers are better off. Like, you're better off talking to some of the strangers. But one of the things I found so fascinating about the particular one I'm reading, which is Throwaway Girls, is you wrote it in 2017, but it seems so poignant for today. Because if you could tell us a This way, I'm not spoiling anything. If you could tell us a little about this book so that I can talk a little bit about it.
7: It is gritty. It's my grittiest novel. This one's pure fiction. However, based a bit on real life. So this is the story of a television investigative reporter named J.C. Wilder. She's based out in Los Angeles. Little bit of a giveaway, though. She's from New Hampshire. And in book number two, she comes back here to investigate another situation. But she's out there really trying to make her way. She's trying to establish herself as a go-to, trusted investigative journalist, reporter, and crack the big cases. And there's been a series of horrific crimes at underground clubs. So think of potentially West Hollywood. There might be some off-the-grid clubs that only a few select people know of, where things out of the norm might go on there, but that's exactly why they are attractive to a certain class of people who want to go there and experience that. And there are girls that are turning up murdered. So she's looking into this, but it doesn't seem like anybody else really is. But she's looking into this, and she wants to know what's going on, and she wants to find what she believes is now a serial killer targeting these girls in these particular nightclubs. So years and years ago, I'm from southeastern Massachusetts originally, and there was this horrific crime spree where women's bodies were found along the forested side of a highway. And as each was identified, they would link back to a family who said, yes, they had a drug problem, or yes, she was in prostitution. She disappeared 3 years ago. We never heard from her again. So it was the crime of convenience that these women were targeted. And in this case out in Los Angeles that J.C. Wilder is chasing as the reporter, she is sensing that there's something deeper going on. Why are they being targeted? And it's you can get into these nightclubs and anything goes in these nightclubs. So why are they being targeted for murder? And then she gets attached to who these girls were outside of going to the club. Well, one of them might have been a teacher and one of them might have had a child. These were just women exploring a certain side of themselves or society or availability of place where they felt an interest in trying or going and participating in, and they were being punished for it.
5: Mm-hmm.
7: So that's what that book is all about. And there are things that come up that are surprises. There are potential people involved that will surprise you. And J.C. Wilder is somebody that you'll see again. Again, book two brings her back to New Hampshire because her young cousin, she doesn't really know, she's not very tight with her family back here, but her young cousin has gone missing from this prestigious private boarding school and nobody knows where she is. So JC comes back to New Hampshire and says, I'm going to find her. And she does.
5: One of the things that I think is so interesting is this story was written in 2017, but it reads today.
7: Sure.
5: And I think that is because social media has opened up a world. And I would love your take on what do you see happening with something that might have been, you know, in the dark that is now being very much, you know, purported out for the general consumption.
7: It's concerning. Social media, goodness. And I say this as somebody in TV who uses social media to get out facts instantaneously. If there's something going on and the public needs to know about it, that's the best way to reach them. And I also say that as someone, I've raised two children, they're adults now, but I curtailed what they were available to, what they had access to, what was available to them regarding social media. I gave them sort of a litany of all the things that can go wrong. So I walk that line between these two worlds because you're so right. Something that you didn't know about unless you were involved in some exclusive club that talks about it and grants you access to it is now wide open. All you have to do is click on an account and it brings you right there as if you are there yourself. Mm. You have access to see things, horrible things, as if it is just regular. Mm-hmm. Because that person, your favorite influencer, does that sort of stuff. It's scary to me, but yet at the same time, it is the most brilliant connector of people I've ever experienced. I'm sure that you know that and feel that in some ways too. I don't know the answer here. I've had so many conversations about what do we do about this? Where are we going with this? Some countries are taking an extreme act and banning it for anybody under 18 or 16, and that's Australia and that's the UK, and they're looking at the viability of salvaging a young person's consciousness and imagination, preserving them as children as long as possible so that they're not exposed to this seedy underworld of instant accessibility to all of the darkest places a person can go.
5: Mm-hmm.
7: I wish I had clarification on what we do,
5: mm-hmm.
7: but I just don't.
5: So one of the things that I wanted to talk about too, and I'll try to bring this in at the same time, is AI is everywhere, and it's almost being forced down at your throat. How does that help someone in your position who needs real research and maybe not just, because now it says AI could be mistaken.
7: Yes.
5: Right.
7: And images.
5: And images. Mm. And for example, I've been testing AI and I ask a question one way and then I ask the same question with a different slant and it gives me two different answers. So depending on how I ask the question, and I did this one, is the silent treatment good in a relationship? So if I ask it from the treatment of, when I'm mad, I don't want to talk to my spouse because I'm really upset, is it bad if I give my husband or wife the silent treatment? It says, it's good. It's good to take a step back and... You know, so here, if someone, it's almost validating whatever someone thinks.
6: It's telling you what you want to hear.
5: And then if I ask it from, okay, my spouse gives me the silent treatment. The silent treatment is one of the worst breakdowns in communications for a relationship. And it's like, well, 2 seconds ago, AI, you said something completely different. But that's not AI's fault. It's the way I ask the question.
7: Sure.
5: But I don't think people know that.
7: Well, I think they're going to have to learn because this is coming for us, whether we're ready for it or not. And I can give you a couple of examples. So in TV world, you always go by trust but verify. So you always trust a source that brings you information, but you have to verify that on your own. And whether that's exploring other sources that you trust, whether it's actually going to a place and seeing for yourself, that's always how the process works for us, because there's just no room for anything that's inaccurate. In writing, there are authors now who are creating entire books by virtue of AI and then delivering them to publishers who then discover, this is not your work. This is the work of AI. And then that leaves both sides in this precarious situation of, well, what do we do with this book now? And, well, you know, it was my thought, but AI just finished the hard work. There's no place for that either. You know, for a publisher who wants an authentic story, who is searching for truth from an author, because it's the author's thoughts along with the author's research and the author's time and effort.
5: And their imagination.
7: And their imagination.
5: If it's fiction.
7: Then you're getting something that's generated via computer. So that's a boundary you just can't cross. And publishers every day are getting inquiries and queries about a book that sounds wonderful, but may not be real. Entertainment world is dealing with the same thing. They're introducing characters, singers, songs that you can create via AI and then release it on Spotify or whatever outlet will accept it. And it becomes a part of your musical lexicon, potentially, and it was generated by a computer. Actors, actresses, voices, all of these things. So I can tell you that is another very slippery slope that is, it has the potential to be magnificent in terms of collecting brain power for problems that we as humans have yet to solve. Think about medical advancements.
5: Trash. Can we solve trash? I would love to solve trash. That's all I want in my life.
7: There you go. I mean, maybe it could do that too. But it's almost like TV too, right? Depending on your political slant, you can find a channel that delivers to that. And then if you watch the other channel, you'll say, well, that's not how I agree. That I don't agree with any of that. That's not how I think, and that's not how I vote. But yet it is presented to you as your choice. AI doesn't always necessarily give you that choice, because it's going to deliver something that you've inquired about, but it's going to do it in its own way. And I honestly don't even understand, is it an algorithm? Is it, you know, is it coding? What triggers a response from AI? It feels so big that it's overwhelming to think about. And I can tell you too that there are sections of and books that I write, particularly my new ones that are coming out, because these are now that the publisher and I discuss. It's a question that you get from your literary agent and the publisher who is interested in publishing your work. Is any of this AI generated? And so, then you say no, or at least I said no.
6: Well, so what's funny is on the way home yesterday from Bike Week, my son and I are listening to a podcast that he listens to, Bad Friends. It's two comedians, and they're kind of joking around, but he's talking about how AI is lying to themselves, that AI has the ability to manipulate itself. So when I was just pulling it up, when it said, it actually says that AI lies to itself. The phenomena, well, my headphones, where AI models deceive themselves and operators, it usually stems from a few specific behaviors discovered during their testing. While AI doesn't lie with human consciousness or malice, it can deliberately mislead users, fake alignment with rules, or hide information to ensure it achieves its programmed goals to avoid being shut down or retrained. So AI faking,
5: it has self-preservation, but it's not
6: hacking. Yes. And they were talking about how, like, does it have, because we were talking about, it doesn't have a consciousness. It doesn't have empathy, sympathy, but it's what you're learning is it can manipulate based upon programming. It's like feedback. It is actually growing.
5: It's and learning.
6: Like, yes.
5: Learning what would get it shut down and what would get it not shut down.
6: Yes.
7: Remember, founded by humans.
5: Right.
6: Yes.
7: Human flawed information and brain power went into the creation of that. So it can probably spin itself into all sorts of fixable situations because it's been programmed to survive.
6: Yeah.
7: Like you said.
6: Yeah.
5: So one of the things that was interesting was my husband and I were talking about something, and we were talking about a person, and I said, you know, based on everything I know about this person, all my experiences with them, I am shocked at this one thing. And he's like, that's because the human's predictable, and that's what they don't understand about AI. AI is this, you know, very logical or progressive or whatever, but the human is just emotional. The human has a bad day and makes a different decision. The human is, and I think as a reader, and as someone watching the news, I want the human being in it because that's what tethers me.
7: There's a chance in the near future too, and I don't know how close this is, but the news might be delivered by AI creations. If a person can program a mirage of a person, then you're going to save a whole lot of money on having that fake person deliver the news that perhaps a real person gathered, but they're not going to pay me anymore, or they're not going to pay my colleagues anymore because they're going to have a generated image. I don't know. That's potential. I don't know how far this goes. Mm. And I don't know, is it a trickle or is it a flood? And who's guarding it? Are there guardrails? And who's monitoring the guardrails? And who's watching for damage done down below?
5: So I'm a nobody. My opinion is on this radio show only. It is not medical in any way, shape, or form. But I think there's a few technology giants who want it. It's exciting to them. The same way I think of Mengele and like scientists who are doing things purely for science, but it's like, but you're experimenting on humans, right? But they draw in their head, yeah, but this is to advance mankind because we're doing that scientific technology. That technology piece can be destructive very, very quickly. So I personally think that we've, you know, just in how much it's overtaking, but it's overtaking only within this lifetime. AI only goes as far back as what's in computers. Well, we have a human history before that. We have books written that we still read from 1890 and 1920. You know what I mean? Is that what AI is learning from too? Is it learning from all of human history? No, because that stuff's not even in the computer for it to reference for itself.
7: Unless it's entered by someone at some time.
5: Right.
7: And then it becomes part of the consciousness.
5: Right. And are they doing that? Are they going through history? Or are they just like, this is so exciting and it's today? Forget history. I think we need to learn from history.
6: But we only see the world through our own eyes. Mm-hmm. Like you said, you know, people don't, there's not a lot of people that say that, you know, you watch Fox News. There's not a lot of people, you know, we get the information that we want to hear and we're not open to listening to the opposite side. We're not open. So our experience is our experience. And when you're feeding a machine and someone says, oh, that history is not important, guess what? So it's not unbiased. You're not getting information. It's just like, you know, books were written. Think about it. Even take it back to the Bible. Each chapter and each story written by a different Matthew, John, Luke, it's through their experience. It's through their eyes. And that book has been translated so many times. It's been interpreted through so many different people that have rewritten the book to put it out there. That what is the truth anymore? And I don't feel like people stop to pause and think about, well, what is the opposite side of it? Or what's the rub? If I'm agreeing, do I really believe this? See, to me, I want to be a sponge. I want to be able to be open to listening to something that I don't agree with, because I think that's how you take in more information.
5: But I also think, how can you be curious? We're both curious people. So if I'm only going to hear the thing I already know, how did that help my curiosity at all?
6: Right.
7: So I can tell you from a news perspective, I've always approached my career in my process as it relates to political coverage, et cetera, and presentation of facts and news from a clear position in the middle. And to balance that out, I listen to CNN in the morning and Fox in the afternoon. Mm-hmm. We're an ABC affiliate. I watch ABC at night. So I also follow right, left, in between, leans both ways, so that I do deepen an understanding, because something may have happened, but the left has a perspective on it and the right has a perspective on it. And pretty soon you don't even know what really happened. What was the event?
6: Right.
7: Because this side has this perspective, that side counters with that position, and all truth is lost to spin or preferred outcome or preferred talking points. And what you two are doing right now here with me and with each other is you're talking to each other. So you have an exchange of perspective. That is precious and must be maintained, because when you stop this, when you stop discussing your position versus yours and coming together and maybe even now and again laughing about it, how can I think this about that? But you think this about that, it's the same thing. If that ever stops, this is a mess. And we teeter on that with the one side not being willing to talk to the other. But that's how you deepen the well of understanding of each other, of each other's perspectives, of what you consider to be factual and truth, and what you consider to be the facts and the truth. You see it constantly coming in your preferred method, this station versus that station.
6: But do you think that media also plays in that division?
7: 100%.
6: So you think about like the channels that in the information that, you know, CNN presents and the information that Fox, we're just using the two big names, but it's all over the place. Look at COVID. Look how much division COVID caused. And like people weren't willing to look at the bigger picture. Yes, you can agree with it. I worked in healthcare when it first started. It was like there was a lot of panic. But actually taking time to learn and learn facts and knowing a little bit about, you know, people are wearing masks and gloves and they're reaching in and they're like pulling their mask. Like the cross-contamination is, you know.
5: I know when you work in the medical field and you're like what are you doing? Mm-hmm. Mm-hmm. The other thing, too.
6: She puts her gloves on and opens the car door, and now she's digging in her purse, and she pulls her masks off, rubs her nose, and puts it back on. And I follow her into the store, and now you're reaching for the salad dressing. Like, you're not.
7: And healthcare, we're years removed from this now, and I think that's a conversation that's worthy to be had.
5: Mm-hmm.
7: The healthcare perspective, first of all, healthcare dropped. What, 40% of its staff because people were burned out and they couldn't do it anymore. Thankfully, a new generation of nurses and doctors and medical professionals are coming in, but that was a hit. Yeah. That was a massive hit. Yeah. I still think that there's leftover residual impact from that too. And the damage it did on psyches and lifestyles and everything that you were used to being and doing and everything you'd spent your life studying and working all of a sudden was far too perilous and damaging for mental health purposes, et cetera. And you left. People left. People dropped off. They left. And I don't think that has fully come back yet. Mm-hmm. And you're right. It was this cesspool of, well, my facts are more important than your facts and your values don't matter because of mine. And I'm looking out for the greater good, but you're just looking out for your own freedoms. It opened up a real big can of worms, didn't it?
6: It did.
5: Yeah, it did.
6: But it's this kind of the same thing as when an election comes around. You know, I don't feel like sometimes people actually pause long enough to see that the best way to control people is create chaos, because somebody else in a bigger picture can create chaos, because now you have people fighting with each other and you lose your power when you become so polarizing and you are arguing your point. Like I feel like you're taking your eye off of the prize in some ways. It's dividing humanity.
7: The cost of winning.
6: Yes.
5: Well, I always joke when people have to be 100% on board, I'm like, you're not 100% on board with your spouse. You complain about your spouse. I heard you complaining about your spouse that he wasn't perfect. Why is all of a sudden this political person that you've never met has to be 100% of everything they say, do, you know, like, don't be ridiculous. Who has 100% approval rating? Do I even, Robin, do I even have 100% of your approval rating? Okay. No. Okay. BFF right there.
6: Right.
5: Right? So how could we possibly 100% agree with, and Brian Regan has a great joke. You wake up as the president, problems, right? Waking up, think about real problems. How do we solve trash? How do we solve this? How do we solve that? How do we solve... Hey, it's your job today. Go get them.
6: Go get them.
5: Mm-hmm. You know what? You're going to piss someone off. Someone's not going to be pleased at whatever your decision was. So that's when we start getting too crazy in the political cycle. I will throw that out to everyone as a reminder.
7: I agree with you. And honestly, in New Hampshire, too, there's a bit of an ingrained responsibility here because of the presidential primary. And it is the focus of the citizens of this state to do their due diligence. So when people turn up to meet the candidate in a living room or in somebody's backyard, it's such a tradition here that I always feel like, and, you know, potentially I have some affection bias going on because I've lived in New Hampshire for so long now and I've seen this process up close. But we do take them to task, perhaps more than other states do. Mm. And there's no presumption. There might be excitement over somebody coming in, but there's no presumption that they are their preferred until they go meet them in person and they go talk to them in somebody's living room. And they're invited to a town hall or they show up to shake their hands and look them in the eyes. It's different here in a good way.
5: Mm-hmm.
7: But you're right. The fawning over, and I would extend that beyond politics too.
5: Yes.
7: It's celebrities and this, you know, this class of influencers. I give a lot of credit to young people and whoever. You make a living. You know, you make a living and you got to pay your bills and you find your way in life. So I give credit to the crop of influencers who have come up and figured out a way to mesmerize the masses and get paid while doing it. But you have to weigh that too with some responsible intelligence of your own. Mm, is that something that you agree with? Are you going to go buy a product because a lovely young girl tells you that it gets rid of your lip wrinkles?
6: Right, and AI's given you 5,000 great reviews.
7: Yes,
6: so, you know.
7: And that's your responsibility to dig through, you know. But that's something that young kids coming up don't necessarily understand, that there's work behind the scenes going on, that it's not necessarily the organic success that it is portrayed to be.
5: And it's not immediate. Yeah. I think everyone believes that whatever's happening, because someone starts feeding your, you know, coming into your feed so regularly that they've made it. Well, you might not have seen the 7 years that were going or all the mistakes that they were making. And back to the publisher asking you, you know, you said you have two books coming out.
7: I do.
5: Can you talk a little bit about that?
7: I would love to. Mm. I would love to. So the first one is imminent. So the release of this book is imminent. It's called I'm Okay If You're Okay. It's a book I was not prepared to write. So the backstory on this is mine is a military family. My son is in the military, and I'm very close to organizations in New Hampshire that support our military members and law enforcement veterans. And one of them is Swim with a Mission. And through Swim with a Mission, I was able to connect Phil Taub, who runs Swim with a Mission with his wife, Julie, with another friend of mine, who's a former NYPD detective. And he has a podcast with his former boss, and they're wonderful. Talk about true crime. They dig into that all of the time. And they have a very unique perspective on life and crime and citizenry and events. So I linked the two of them. Said, you guys need to know each other. Just take it away. So Phil in New Hampshire was able to reach out to Tom and the New York PD detective and the podcast guy and say, hey, you need to talk to this couple from New Hampshire. They've lost their son to suicide. And he had them on the podcast. And this is a very raw, honest, deep, challenging book to write. This is the story of a man named Chris O'Coin, who was the oldest of three boys, grew up in Jaffrey and Merrimack, deeply loved his mom and dad, married when they were 16 and 19 years old, and they had him very, very young. A family built on love and faith and structure. And his dream was to be a Marine. And he was in Desert Storm, saw combat, came home, and his second dream was to then be a police officer. He was in Amherst and then said, nope, I want to be a trooper. And he was. And he rose through the ranks steadily, securing all of these accolades and proving himself steady, strong, the strongest, the one that everybody called the Rock. Mm. And then he was the commander of the SWAT team. And then he rose to the level of major. And then a few things started to stick out to those who knew him best. There were lapses of time where nobody could find him. He was drinking a little bit more. And that kicked off a 10-year spiral of addiction and PTSD and trauma. Trauma and drama. Mm. He was the dad of three girls, his wife, Tracy, and his daughters. And everybody knew something was wrong with Chris. But he was the first one to ask if something was wrong with you. Mm. So the title of this book, I'm Okay If You're Okay, comes from him as a young man, 18, 19, 20 years old, writing home to his parents from Kuwait, "Hey, don't worry about me over here. I know you're watching some stuff on TV and it's probably scary, but I'm okay if I know you're okay. So I'm okay if you're okay." And that's how he lived his life. And the pain that was invisible, was it from one major event that he endured as the SWAT commander, or was it from 5 or 10? What was the one? No one knows. And he never explained. He checked on other people as he declined and declined and declined. And in December of 2022, as he often did, he left the family home after some bickering and fighting back and forth over, you can name the problems that had accumulated. Right. And he disappeared into the woods across the street from his home in Wilton. And his brother found him the next day. Mm. And this is not only the story of his life, which is brilliant and loving and grand, but it's also the truth of what happened to him. So that is the first book that's releasing, and all of the proceeds go to Swim With a Mission to benefit veterans and law enforcement and expose this, remove this stigma that nobody wants to talk about your mental health. You have to, or else this is what happens if you don't. This is what happens when we don't do more to support mental health in our military veterans and our law enforcement. And then the other one, on the entirely different side of life.
5: Thank goodness.
7: Yes.
5: Because you need both.
7: You need both. And this really kept me balanced in writing both of these almost simultaneously, is a Christmas rom-com.
6: All right.
7: That's set in New Hampshire that involves a young baker, much like you.
5: I love it. It's about food.
7: Who is rising through social media. People love her images of all of her baked goods on Instagram. And she is one of the big new things in the baking world. So she's invited to compete on the Christmas Bake Off. Everybody's watching this. And wouldn't you know it, she doesn't win. But when she loses, she doesn't realize that her microphone is still hot, which means everybody watching the show can hear her as she unloads. The biggest poor loser you could ever imagine. And that's her.
6: That'd be me.
7: So then she has to return to Marytown, New Hampshire, a place she never wanted to be, where Christmas is not just a day, it's a business. It's every day. The whole town participates and loves.
5: And everyone's happy.
7: Everyone's happy. Everyone's ready to compete in this Christmas carnival that they do every year. And her dad is now the principal at the high school. And he says, okay, I mean, you have nowhere else to go. You've lost all of your money. You've lost all of your clout. Nobody will hire you anymore. All of your endorsements are now up in flames because of your vile mouth on live TV. So now you have to come back here and I'm going to put you to work. So he makes her the substitute home ec teacher. And then she has to go through the process of figuring out, what is a Christmas carnival? You didn't do this when I used to live here because I fled 5 years ago. And how do I win it?
5: How do I get back on top?
7: So that one's called Christmas Baked In.
5: Okay.
7: And that will be releasing in November.
6: Oh, my goodness. So what inspired you to write this one?
7: Christmas Baked In?
6: Yeah.
7: So I don't know if you ever watch the Hallmark channel at Christmas time, but yes. It is a go-to. Yes. I mean, I fall asleep with it on every single night because it's just gentle and peaceful and sweet and happy. And, you know, there are conflicts, but you know how it's going to go. Yes. I'm a sucker for a happy ending. Yes. And I love Christmas. And I could see it in my head. I could see sort of the turmoil of a young person who got herself into some serious trouble and now has to figure out how to resurrect herself. How to get out of this hole that she's dug. And who doesn't love New Hampshire at Christmas time? It's the most beautiful place to be with the twinkly lights, all of the good smells, the snow. And I had to bring this character who's flawed right back to the place that's not flawed and have her come back a second time and figure out how to do it better this time.
6: Yeah.
7: And how to do right by all the people that she'd burned along the way.
5: Yes. And I do love it because it sounds like it's not the traditional rom-com because it doesn't sound like there's some meaty stuff in there we could all...
7: It's a little bit of meaty. There's a guy. There's a guy.
5: Yeah. So that's... I can't wait to read. Actually, I can't wait to read both of them. Yeah,
7: the first one is an important one. It's a very difficult story to tell, but it's too important not to. Mm. Again, something I wasn't prepared to. Another thing I'll say about I'm okay if you're okay is These are on the record accounts. It's told as a story. So as you read it, it is told as it's happening. It's not an interview. It's not a biography, but it is told in a linear perspective of what his mom and dad remembered, what the guys on his SWAT team remembered, all on the record. And it is as raw now as it was the day they lost him. Mm. I give so much credit to the guys who agreed to talk to me, to his family who agreed to talk to me, because getting as deep into that well of pain brings it all back up again. Mm. Because if you go by virtue of time helps, and I know it does, I've had significant loss in my life too, time does help.
5: Unless you're rehashing it.
7: And my request to them was, help me rehash that event with Chris, that moment with Chris, mm-hmm. when he was leading you through a life or death event. And every single one of them did.
5: Mm. That's special too. And it's a testimonial to you that they all trusted you to tell the story.
7: Thank you.
5: Because it's a tough story to tell, and you want to get it right.
7: Grateful that they did. I had to get this right from every person's perspective. Mm-hmm. And it's a tough one, but I think it's vitally important because it also exposes the length the family went to save a life. Mm. And sometimes, in this case, they couldn't. Mm. Mm-hmm. They couldn't.
6: But it's also like he's still, you know, they always say there's always a silver lining. You know, through your worst moments, through your worst, you know, traumas, there's always a silver lining somewhere, whether it's a divorce, you know, death is hard. But thinking about people reading this book and hearing it, he could actually save somebody's life.
7: That's such a good point. I've had many of his brothers in arms say the same thing to me, that they agreed to do this because hearing this story could save a life.
6: Just even when you were telling the story, it's like he was always pushing. To me, it sounded like he was always pushing to go through, to find somebody else to help, to be the best, to be an elite in whatever that is, to help someone else. It's like, I know if I do it myself, if I'm out there trying to help somebody, then I don't have to focus on mine. It's almost like you're running from your pain. And if I just put more good out there, then this will go away. If I put more good out, this will go away. So it's almost, that's what I heard, like maybe he's running from something. Like if I just outdo the pain, if I out earn it, mm-hmm. out, you know, I also, if I outdo the good, then maybe it will make this better.
5: Yeah. And I do think that people who are called to serve, I mean, there are people who are called to serve in a way that when I was younger, I thought, oh, I should probably go in the military. I want to fly. Like, this would be a great thing. And, you know, but I wasn't called to serve. I was serving my own purpose. Mm. Right? I wasn't called to the country. And, you know, mm-hmm. I understood I would be doing that, but as the byproduct of me getting something.
7: Of your desires.
5: Yes. Mm-hmm. And thank goodness Bill Gillette at the FAA was like, what are you trying to do? You can't stand authority. No one can tell you anything. You're going to fail out of the military in 15 minutes. And I'm like, oh, you're so right. You know, like, thank God I had someone smart and intelligent whose son was a Marine.
6: Wait, I have to get up at 5 and run?
7: Oh, you sure do.
6: I'm out.
5: You can't say no to anything. You can't say no. You say no to everything. You're in here 15 minutes. You've said no to me 6 times. I'm telling you what to do. So thank goodness I had people. Because my father was like, of course you're not doing that. He served in the military. And he was like, you're not participating in this. I'll look at all the war movies we showed you. You know, have you not learned that this is, you know, and so thank goodness I didn't make that, because that wasn't the right decision for me. But for the people who do it, they're called to something bigger than them. And that's so admirable, but we don't, or maybe we do understand, but we don't talk about it enough, that there's a cost. And it's not only to the cost of the people who do it, it's the cost of the people who love them too. Mm-hmm.
7: Mm-hmm. I can tell you the irony too is in every mission for New Hampshire State Police SWAT, it's preservation of life. You're called in. The worst cases involve a child. Mm-hmm. The worst cases involve somebody holed up in a house with a child, or worse, something's already happened. But your entire mission goal is the preservation of life. And then if the secondary measures have to kick in, then that's because they had to kick in. And it was up to Chris to call that shot. And he did over and over and over again. Mm-hmm. And to your point about serving, now that I know Chris O'Coin like I would a friend, he's a good friend of mine now. Mm. And I knew Chris in the context of our jobs. You know, every once in a while, I probably showed up at a scene and had to interview him about whatever state police was investigating, or he was the face for that crime or that crash, whatever. So I knew him in that context already. But of course, getting to know him on this level, knowing every bit about him from the eyes of his mom and dad and the men who served under him and the women, his family who loved him. And I know that he was called in a way that didn't happen for you nor me, but I also know that through my own son. I saw what that looked like. I saw it develop in him in a way that it was not to be ignored, and he didn't.
5: How was that for you as a parent?
7: It remains, he's deployed right now somewhere in the world. I won't know. I can't talk about what he does because he's of that. Yeah.
5: Understood.
7: He has a role that I don't discuss, but how was it as a parent? Every military mom and dad have to find a way to just live your life. You have to get up and have faith that you're going to be okay that day, but more importantly, he's going to be okay that day. Mm-hmm. And you have to live knowing that. And that's what I do. That's what I do. If it is a random text or message that comes in that was unexpected, I live with that for days and weeks. It keeps me going.
6: Mm-hmm. Yeah, it's a gift.
7: Knowing when he'll come home, or you know, the target date on the calendar when they might shift out his part. I live for that. A lot of it is surreal because it's that part of being a parent. You can't live in that fear. You just can't. You just can't let yourself. And the pride is enormous. Mm. I've watched what it took for him to get to where he's at right now. And it is all in every way. Mm. Never back down, never turn away. And that's an edict that they go by. And they are there for their brothers forever, this brotherhood. And it was the same for Chris as a Marine. And this brotherhood of the survivors that served with Chris are the same way today as they were back then in Kuwait and in Desert Storm. They do for Chris now and for his legacy as they would do for him if either was in harm's way.
6: Beautiful.
5: It's a special code to live by, and thank God we have people who do that still.
7: Yes.
6: But wouldn't it be nice if the world we taught that kind of connection with another human being, that the way the military teaches that to our kids in school or just community, of being having that importance of the value of the person beside you. We don't value humans the same way, but the military is like, I mean, it's a do or die situation. So there's a level of trust that you have to, and you're in intense situations, scary situations, but they have a bond. They create a bond because of doing stuff together. And there is a no tolerance policy because you might have a different religion. You might have a different political view. You might be, you know, it forces you to lay your differences down and see the human for who they truly are. That's the mean, like, why can't we put that kind of energy out into the world more?
5: Well, I think it's our responsibility individually and then collectively to do that. I think that's one of the reasons why we have this radio show and this, like, it's a community.
6: Yes.
5: You know, people will tell me, I'm from so-and-so, can't I just Zoom in and Skype in? And while I do like to do things with people that are out here, I really care about my community. And it's not that I don't care about bigger, I do, but it's really great to look someone in the eyes. It's really great to make someone laugh at the cashier at the supermarket. It's really great to do that locally, because if we care locally and if everyone cares locally, we can be a community. One thing as a real estate broker, I hate when companies come in and, you know, they're from wherever and it's even like the stock market, you know, buys up mortgages and stuff, and then they're going to foreclose on a home. If you had a local bank, you could go to your local branch and say, I need 6 months to work through this for something, because that's a boarded up building in our community, right? Mm. Our community.

0: social media example of that exact theory. So my daughter, who is 24, is much more involved with TikTok than I am, say, but I'm over there because some of it is interesting and funny and we all need a good laugh, right? But she'll let me know about a new restaurant that opened in Manchester, a coffee shop we need to try. We're going to go do hot yoga at this place in Manchester. So there is the best example of that kind of community that makes you aware. Hey, I didn't know they had, I didn't know there was hot yoga over there. Or, oh, what's this new coffee place? Do they have vanilla cinnamon that I love? And then you go and you meet the owner. And then you come back in a couple of weeks. And then I'm here talking to you. And I might say, oh my gosh, I loved this coffee place.
1: Yeah.
0: You should go. And that is connecting us by modern standards in this social media world, but in a way that also keeps us connected and grounded in our roots and supports other people in a way that you would walking in to a storefront right down the road. But this is now, I've told you about a new place that I think you should go try.
2: And you found it online.
0: And I found it. Yep, I found it there.
1: I have a question before you. I know we're going to run out of time. But that stinks because we could talk for... You know.
0: I'll come back.
2: I was going to say, yes, we can have you back.
0: I will absolutely come back.
1: Definitely love to have you. So how has... Well, so two things. Oh, I've always been curious. We saw the Boston Marathon bombing and then reporting on the news and how different it was. At first, I think that they thought that it was his brother at some point, and they're putting that out on the news. How has... So I have two questions. Reporting the news, what is the policy like about fact checking? How strict are they? And has it changed
2: compared to timeliness
1: since social media has played such an impact? Because you have people that are there witnessing it and recording. Everybody's got their phone. How has that... Does reporting the news still have a criteria, a strong, strict criteria for reporting facts? Like fact checking is probably the better way to say it. And how has social media influenced?
0: We'd better go strictly by the facts or we're toast, I think, in the world. So great point. So 2013, you think back to social media at the time and people still had their phones. Maybe it's the same now. Maybe it's we have more phones and more people.
1: Yeah.
0: But what we've been able to incorporate carefully is combining a citizen journalist out there with what we do, with the standards of what we do. For instance, say you texted me and said, oh my gosh, I'm at the scene of this terrible accident on 101. I'm going to send you a couple of pictures and I might text you back. I'm live on TV. Would you do an interview? Can we do a phoner with you? Because you, as the person who's right there, can describe to me exactly what you're seeing, which we can then tell our viewers, be careful of exit 8. Here's what's going on. Robin's telling us this from the scene, and you're sending pictures to verify that. So we're crossing lines, but you know, there's so much that's instantaneous about a breaking news situation. And I think back, I mean, there have been so many other incidents, unfortunately, since the Boston Marathon bombing, but that was enormous. It was multi-day.
1: I think it was the Sandy Hook,
0: Sandy Hook, where
1: I thought that they thought that it was the brother at first and
0: horribly
1: sure.
0: interchangeable things.
1: Yes. Horribly. That's so that I was wrong on that one.
0: But the same context of what happens in the scenario of breaking news. So we can take somebody on the scene, a witness, a person, a regular layperson, and we can talk to you and tell me what you're seeing or tell me what you know. And sometimes that's a person who knows a person involved. And that's valuable. That's very valuable. However, if we are imparting how many people have been hurt, that has to come through official channels. We cannot be.
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4: USA Radio News, I'm Anthony Lucero. Secretary of War Pete Hegseth says the U.S. will closely monitor Iran's compliance with the Memorandum of Understanding that ended the conflict between the two nations.
5: There's not a lot of trust here, and everything we're going to do is verify, verify, verify. And so at every step, whether it's our military posture or it's the carrots that exist to ensure Iran never has a nuclear weapon, all performance-based. There's no giveaways here.
4: Hegseth also warned that the U.S. military is prepared to resume strikes if Iran fails to follow

0: that agreement. Senate Democratic leader Chuck Schumer is blasting the U.S.-Iran agreement, saying Americans got almost nothing while Iran gained concessions, including control of the Strait of Hormuz and a $300 million payout.
1: The Iranians took him to the cleaners. Basically, Iran got just about everything it wanted, and we got nothing.
0: Schumer calls the deal a fiasco and a disaster, arguing it will keep energy prices high and cost the U.S. leverage in the region. The FDA is broadening access to over-the-counter naloxone nasal spray, a medication used to reverse opioid overdoses. Officials say the move is aimed at improving rapid access during emergencies and reducing deaths tied to opioid use. The drug becomes more widely available without a prescription. Kevin Warsh says he's focused on one thing as the new Federal Reserve Chairman.
2: Getting monetary policy right. We're as near to it as we can do. That is our North Star.
3: Following the Fed's announcement Wednesday, it's leaving interest rates unchanged. Warsh said the U.S. economy is expanding despite the ongoing Iran war. John Summers, USA Radio News.
0: Wall Street closed higher.
4: At the closing bell, the Dow Jones Industrial Average added 72 points. The S&P 500 gained 80 points. And the NASDAQ skyrocketed 496 points. I'm Sarah Lee Kessler.
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18: Lisa and Robin are two fun friends diving deep into conversations where nothing is taboo. 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Your hosts, Lisa and Robin, on the mic.
19: 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Welcome to Lisa and Robin on the mic. 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And Robin was just saying we should change the name of the show.
20: I think we should.
19: And what do you want to call it?
20: Two Blondes. Two Blondes Radio.
19: And I think we should do like a cooking with two blondes, a life yes. with two blondes.
20: See, that's why if you just leave it on the end, you can do Two Blondes Radio, Two Blondes TV, yes. Two Blondes Cooking,
19: yes.
20: Two Blondes Shopping.
19: Two Blondes Life.
20: Yes, Two Blondes Life.
19: I love it.
20: Life with Two Blondes.
19: I love it.
20: That could be like the caption.
19: So
20: the thing,
19: stay tuned. We may yes. be changing the name of the show.
20: We'll have to put it to a vote.
19: So we just had... And
20: who's voting?
19: Us. Who does anything? Us.
20: I know, right? As much as I love Lisa and Robin on the mic, I think for trying to brand ourselves,
1: Yes.
20: I think it needs to be. Like, you look at, like, I look at the Giggly Squad. I look at Bad Friends. You look at, you know, look at these different podcasts, and they have these names.
1: And they don't have to type out so many to look them up. We've got to make sure they're spelling Robin with a Y and not an I. There's so much detail.
20: Right. And I wonder if you could edit it on, can you edit it on Instagram?
1: Yeah, I can change the profile name.
20: Facebook's gone, isn't it? All together.
1: Well, Facebook still has not been solved by, we're still connected to you, and because we're connected to you, we've lost it.
20: Yeah.
1: Until we get that back. Unless we start it from scratch. Again.
20: I know.
1: So I have a funny,
20: we got to figure out how to get admin rights for me, but.
1: Yes. And we might have to just do it from scratch again.
20: No, but for Instagram, there's got to be a way to give me admin rights. So if I can do my Facebook.
1: Yeah.
20: Then it can go live on there.
1: Yes.
20: I don't know.
1: So we had news anchor and 9-time author Jennifer Vaughn on from WMUR, and she's even more beautiful in person than she's on TV. She's gorgeous on TV. And
20: I can't wait to read her books.
1: I am literally knees deep into this Throwaway Girls, and I didn't want to finish it because I didn't want to be blurting anything out, but now that we're done, I get to finish it. I've been listening to it on audiobook. And I started Rattlesnake Island, which is the name of an island
20: at Winnipesaukee.
1: At Lake Winnipesaukee, but she has it out of Maine. So I read the first chapter and I'm like, this is fantastic, but I can't read this during summer. As it is.
20: Well, I'm spending so much time on Lake on the lake.
1: And as it is, when I jump into the water over my head of Lake Winnipesaukee, I still hear Jaws music.
20: Yes.
1: Even though I'm in a lake. So there's no way.
20: Well, I'm pretty sure there's some big snapping turtles in there. And there's some.
1: Yeah, I definitely need to read Rattlesnake Island in like November. But now I'm going to read the. I pound through books. I can read both that and the rom-com in November. But
20: I'm excited to read that. Did you ever... So I used to do... Well, we talked about doing a lot of true crime books. And I got to the point where... And then I was reading James Patterson and Dan Brown and who's the other big like crime suspense...
1: David Baldacci?
20: Yes, David Baldacci. I like was plowing through all of those books, and I'm just like, I need a break.
1: Yeah.
20: So I started getting on to Debbie Macomber.
1: Okay, I haven't read anything by her.
20: She's like, it's Hallmark. It's all Hallmark. There's no porn in it. There's no soft porn. There's no, you know, it's... And so when she's telling me the story and I'm like, oh my gosh, it's about family, it's community. There's a little bit of drama in there, but you know, there's a knitting shop and you know, it's about community and life coming together. And it was just such an easy, sweet read. And I was like, I'm excited to read that book because my kids were like, oh, you're reading that? Like I was definitely into the Hallmark era for a while.
1: Mm. One thing that I love about this book is that she wrote it in 2017, but reading it today, I was like, wait, I have to talk to her because I have to ask her some questions. And I was like grilling her when, you know, when we were in there on the blue chairs. Like, it's almost like predictive. So is what you're seeing in the world brewing as a story that you see the future? Because we're kind of here.
20: Yeah.
1: And one of the things I was telling her is one of my friends, there's been men soliciting him online to... send him more, you know, whatever he's posting, which is for consumption by everyone, they're sneaking into his DMs asking like, hey, will you shave? I'll send you $500 if you shave your head doing like all these other things. And so it was perfect because she was talking about like these underground clubs. But is anything underground anymore in 2026?
20: Yeah.
1: So I just felt like it couldn't have been, even though she wrote it almost a decade ago, it's so prevalent today that
20: isn't
1: it
20: that
1: felt
20: crazy?
1: Immediate.
20: Well, I think it's still prevalent because it's always happened.
1: Yes,
20: it's always happening. But we have so much information at our fingertips that it maybe feels like it's more out there in the world. It's a little more exposed.
1: Yes, and we're talking about it more.
20: Yes, yes.
1: I think that's true.
20: But you think about it, we went through a phase, an era where hush, hush, you don't talk about things.
1: Yes.
20: But now, you know, people don't wear bras and that's becoming more acceptable. Thank you, Jesus. But
1: yeah. And I mean, also Oprah and Phil Donahue, we put our laundry on
20: TV. Yes, yes. But in even, even the way people are dressing, you know, sweatpants, you know, they're being
1: at the airport.
20: Yes. Yes.
1: Disapprove. I disapprove.
20: Yes. But just even the way that people are presenting themselves, and we've talked about it many times, but even comedians are now being able, you know, we grew up with Andrew Dice Clay. Like when somebody got on the microphone, you didn't know it was going to be offensive. It was going to be foul. It was, and then it was all of a sudden like, hey, wait, everybody needs to be PG. Everybody can't share their opinion. You had to be so careful. And it was like this after COVID, you saw these comedians starting to be real comedians again and right. being, you know, what comedy's about. They're making jokes about stuff, you know, that we all live with, you know, with gay people, you know, with gay people, with marriages, with children, you know, with dating, all of this stuff, with ourselves, you know, bad habits of men, bad habits of women. It was like, now it's like people are, I feel like people are starting to allow people to just be people again.
1: Well, I think the most important thing about comedy is to laugh at yourself.
20: Yes. Yes.
1: The ludicrousness of life. I don't even think ludicrousness is a word, but I'm using it. You know what I mean?
20: Right.
1: Like just the ridiculousness of life.
20: Right.
1: If you can't laugh at that, life's long and miserable.
20: Right. And 9 times out of 10, a comedian says something and you laugh at it because you'd have had the same thought. You just didn't have the guts to say it out loud.
1: Right. Right.
20: And now it's like it gives you kind of permission to being like, yeah, because think about people in healthcare field. They have such a dark side of, you know,
1: because
20: I would come home from work and I would tell stories around at the table at dinner. And Chris is like, you're so cynical or so sarcastic. It's kind of way of, it's some things you just have to laugh about. Sometimes the trauma is you have to not laugh, but sometimes you just have to joke about it because it's heavy.
1: Yeah. Well, that's the thing is, so one of the things about my closest friends is, I can't tell you how many times someone's crying on the other end of this, right? Yeah. And you just have to throw in something in there.
20: Yes.
1: Right? That's kind of ridiculous. So that the person is now crying and laughing and like, because you...
20: A dragon rider.
1: You know, you just kind of need that like...
20: Yes.
1: I think, because I like when it's done to me, like when I'm so sad and I'm crying and then someone says something that's... A little too ridiculous, and then that makes me laugh because it kind of puts you in a different emotion.
20: Yeah. You're like, wait a minute, I'm holding this way too.
1: And I'm so upset,
20: yeah.
1: But it's not going to be forever.
20: Right.
1: Right.
20: Right.
1: So I have a WMUR story. So Jessica Moran was doing her, you know, out in the snow report because it's going to be a snowstorm. And she's like, I got to go to the supermarket and... ask people about shovels or I've got to go to the stand in front of the salt pile. But she didn't want to do that. And we were getting the plows together and ready. Mm-hmm. And she runs over. I see her running over all beautiful and TV ready. Right. And she comes over to me and says, can I interview you for TV? And I'm like, no. And she looks like, oh. And I'm like, but you can interview him. I'm not. Don't put me on television. I said, I am plow ready. I do not want to be on TV. Right? So I've got 5'11 men's pants on with a 5'11 jacket, my no makeup, my hair's in a ponytail and a hat, right? Not on if we put me on television, I'm going to be dolled up, honey.
20: Right. Right.
1: So I immediately say, because I could see she's deflated, like, where am I going to get my story for tonight? So I said, but you can interview him. He's happy to interview you. So she starts interviewing him. What are the plans for the snowstorm? You know?
20: Yeah.
1: And so John, typical John, he says, this is nothing. This is not going to be a real storm. It's not going to stick. You know, meanwhile, on WMUR, they're talking about 9 to 12 inches. You know, so here comes Plow Guy. That's what we called him for this little episode. I think he was on for 3 minutes. Plow Guy says, this is nothing. This is just going to be a nuisance storm. That's what he says. This is going to be a nuisance. It's going to be, you know, affecting the commute.
20: It's wasting my time.
1: It's going to be wasting my time. I'm going to be out for 12 hours making no money. Like, you know, he doesn't say that part.
20: Yeah, yeah, yeah.
1: He's thinking that part, though. So he says this is going to be a nuisance storm. Really, there's not going to be a lot to clean up. It's just going to be a, you know, headache in the commute, blah, blah, blah. 11 o'clock at night, it airs. John's like the opening story talking about the, you know, stay tuned, 9 to 12 inches. Plow guy gets on, handsome as ever, saying that this is a nuisance storm.
20: Forget about it.
1: My phone starts ringing at 11:15 at night. Text message. John's on TV. John's on the news. John's on TV.
20: Why are you up at 11?
1: The next day, when the storm turns out to be nothing but a commuting nightmare.
20: Yeah.
1: All day long. Make John...
20: the weatherman.
1: The weatherman. Make the plow guy the weather guy. A week later, another storm's being announced. People are texting me, what does the plow guy say about the storm tomorrow? So
20: that's funny.
1: And then that was in January. January, we were shopping in George's town, wherever it is, Dedham or wherever it is. And then he's on the news in Massachusetts trying on clothes. So he had 2 years where he was on TV twice in January.
20: That's funny.
1: Yes.
20: So why were they videotaping for George's?
1: They were doing like an ad promo about, you know, what seasonal jackets were, whatever they were doing, whatever. And John and I were in the store. And again, I have on no makeup, but my hair's done. And I'm in a jacket. I'm holding all of his other clothing. And they're like panning. And I'm like, don't pan on me.
20: You're like, here.
1: You know what? If you're going to put a girl on television, can she have at least an hour's notice? Right.
20: Make sure she's camera ready.
1: Because okay. I'm not out in the world. Camera ready every 15
20: minutes.
1: So I
20: have a WMUR story as well.
1: Okay.
20: So back in 2009, I just went through a divorce and I actually didn't have a job. I was a stay-at-home mom for 8 years. So we had just moved to Mount Vernon and I didn't have internet yet. I didn't have internet hooked up and I didn't have a TV. It was still in a box and it was still... So... we love books. It's summer and we are coming out of, literally we still have boxes to unpack, but we don't have a TV and my kids love books. So I'm like, hey, let's go get our membership at the library. Let's go do, you know, let's go get our books. And I'm coming out of the library and there's a news reporter right there and they want to ask me about the murder of Kimberly Cates with both of my kids. And I'm like, wait, I didn't know. Like, I knew it was in Mount Vernon. I mean, I knew it was in Mount Vernon. I knew it was the details. But I've got my kids, and I don't want to say, hey, we just moved to a town where these guys just killed this mom.
1: Family.
20: Yeah.
1: Didn't they kill a whole family?
20: No, I think the daughter survived.
1: The daughter survived. Okay.
20: The husband was away. The husband was out of town. And I think the daughter, like, jumped out of the second-story window.
1: Okay.
20: So she was hurt, but she survived. And I'm like, this is not something that I want my kids to know about for the town that we just moved into. So I am fumbling like an idiot for a few minutes. And what's funny is Chris, a couple of years ago, pulled it up on, like, it's still out there. It's still out there. And he's like, look, this is you. And I'm like,
1: maybe we should find it.
20: I don't even know if you, I don't know. I'll see if I can find it and I'll send it to you. Or you can look it up.
1: Yeah.
20: Oh, my gosh.
1: Yeah, that's so funny because we can find John.
20: Oh, this is it was horrible. It's devastating. And just trying to, like, get me out of here. I'm like, I'm panicked because I have a microphone in my face. And I'm like, I feel like I need to say something. I should have just said my children are with me and I would prefer not to speak. But you're in Mount Vernon. Like, they're standing on the corner of Mount Vernon. Like, how many people are going to walk out of the library? Or how many people are going to walk out of the general store?
1: We got to report at 6 on the news here. Get this woman with the 2 children.
20: Fresh meat. We might not see another all day. Sorry.
1: Yeah, so
20: that was bad. I should have just said no, like you. I'm like, there's so much I could learn from you.
1: Yeah, like when I tell you, she goes, can I interview you for TV? And I go, no. And you could see her deflate. I'm like, wait, you can interview him. Because I saw her, like, her whole demeanor was like, man, I'm going to have to go in front of the salt pile.
20: Right.
1: I'm going to go in front of the salt pile. You know, but then she had the guy who was right on the news, I feel like. They were like, let Jessica go find out what weather's happening by just trolling the streets.
20: Right.
1: But even to this day.
20: That's funny, though.
1: Something will happen and we go, what does the plow guy say about the weather tomorrow?
20: That's funny.
1: Because
20: that's funny.
1: It was funny that everyone's like, let the plow guy tell the weather. you know?
20: Yes. Yes.
1: And his point was the ground hadn't been frozen yet. There was still, like, we were still having warm temperatures. So even though we're going to have a lot of snow, it's not going to stick because the ground's not cold. You know, we were doing our, when you live in a plow for 15 years.
20: Yeah.
1: Right. This is, we kind of know stuff.
20: Yeah. I'm a better weatherman than you are.
1: Right. I know. Look out the window.
20: Right. I know by the size of the snowflakes what that's going to do.
1: Yes.
20: You do.
1: How heavy. Yeah. Yes. When you start living in that world.
20: Well, so somebody told me when I first moved up here, little snow means big snow. Like the little tiny snow, and big snow means little snow.
1: Mm-hmm.
20: It's actually clearing out. Hey, so yesterday, if everybody doesn't know, we were up at Bike Week yesterday afternoon. Beautiful day. What was your takeaway? What was your best thing that happened yesterday?
1: So I would say the best thing that happened was I got to enjoy it with my family and my friend, because you have never been up at Bike Week.
20: That's right. That
1: so is this right. is my first time with you at Bike Week and your son. And I got to enjoy it with the boys.
20: Yes.
1: And Rob and Val. So I would say I loved, because the weather cooperated, so many people made the hill climb.
20: Yeah.
1: Because usually it's rainy and muddy and gross and no one's making it up the hill climb. Yeah. But the very first one that we saw was a girl, beautiful, long, blonde ponytail.
20: I think I got her on video. I think she ended up winning it for her class.
1: Yes, she did, because she went up multiple times. But she was like the first one to go that round. And she just right up to the top. And I'm like, go, girl power.
20: Yes.
1: Riding that little dirt bike up the hill. So,
20: oh, my goodness. I took a picture of the little boy that made it, you know, a quarter way up.
1: 300 feet or something.
20: Oh, my gosh. I'm literally, he cannot be. Because I was looking at Robbie and Tommy, and I'm like, that kid's younger than them.
1: Yes.
20: So he's got to be like 4 or 5. I'm like.
1: And the helmet's the biggest part. And yes. So he's toppling over because the helmet's.
20: He's like
1: the
20: one of those bobbleheads on your windshield. Like
1: cute just, as could be.
20: Oh, my gosh. It's definitely a culture. Like it's, and I enjoyed it. My takeaways, you know, I don't want to be a negative Nancy, but my takeaways, how could they improve it? I should have brought a chair.
1: Yes.
20: If you'd brought a chair, and now that you know that you can bring a cooler.
1: But only a certain size, 14 inches.
20: But we saw some, like when we were walking around, we saw some like igloo.
1: Bigger ones.
20: Igloo
1: okay.
20: Cooler, and the Yeti coolers, you know, so I was like, all right, I think those are bigger than 14 inches. But
1: yes.
20: Because I think it said 14
1: You know why
20: inches.
1: We weren't prepared? Every year we go, well, every, that's true.
20: But you could do a soft one and then you put to the ice packs and then you just, you know, build it when you get there.
1: But Val had a car. We could have thrown stuff in her car. But usually it's raining and we're only there for 20 minutes. So we are never long enough. Like we spent 8 hours out yesterday in the sun.
20: Yeah.
1: And I joked that I needed 3 hours at the hill climb and 5 hours on a boat.
20: That's true. Yes.
1: I would have enjoyed it so much more.
20: So that's definitely different way to it. That's one improvement I would do, make a change. I also think that they need to be better about posting the schedule of events and where. Because when you get up there, there's no internet.
1: Right.
20: You can't, so it's not like you can go and like, oh, let me go see if I can search it out.
1: Because every time I was trying to text you where we were.
20: Right. It would come back an hour later saying not delivered. And I'm like, whatever. I'm just going to call her. I can't hear.
1: And you call me. I have two things of pulled pork in my hand. I got to put one down. Answer your call. And it's funny because then I'm somewhere else to meet you and you call. I'm on the toilet. I'm like, I'm on the toilet. I got to call you back. Like the timing of it.
20: I suck at timing sometimes. So my other takeaway, I think when they do the stunts at Gunstock, they should have it built up.
1: Stadium seating.
20: Well, even a stadium seating or have
1: it. They can roll those in.
20: Or have it on a platform. Have it like it's where they did it. It was still raised a little bit, but have people standing down here and have the safety pylons down below or a fencing so that more people could see it like a plateau. Like people, it should be up higher because everybody, you know, nobody could see it except if you were like going to stand at that. You know, at the gate thing for.
1: It only accommodates.
20: Right.
1: 1/100th of the amount of people at the event.
20: Yes.
1: That's why they have those roll in stadium style seating.
20: Yes.
1: Roll it up. Let us see them. Roll
20: bleachers.
1: It up.
20: Even put a thing of bleachers up on the, you know, because I know like they do it for the golf tournaments. They did it at the Travelers. They have, and it doesn't have to be even that something that extravagant.
1: Right.
20: foldable bleachers so more people could enjoy it.
1: Yes, because the little kids can't see it.
20: Yeah, and short people like us can't see it.
1: And short people like us. So the good thing is I've seen it enough years that I don't need to see it. So I was like, everyone could take my spot.
20: But is it different than the one that was behind the tent at Weir's Beach?
1: It's almost the same exact thing.
20: All right. Then I don't feel like I missed anything.
1: You didn't miss anything.
20: How many spots can you do? Like,
1: well, the thing is they give them
20: I thought they were
1: going to
20: do like a show.
1: Well,
20: like I thought it was going to be like they were.
1: There's usually like three or four of them doing it at the time. When we saw it behind the tent, there were little kids there too.
20: Yeah.
1: But imagine trying to do anything on a patch of pavement that's 100 feet long.
20: Yeah.
1: What? How many more stunts can I do? I've got 100 feet. I'm going to crash into the end of it. They need to make that a little bit bigger.
20: They could have taken one of the parking lots up at the top, you know, because there's massive places at the parking lot and given a bigger area for them to work in. And you could, if you just did a bigger space and then you marked it off and so people could only get
1: so close,
20: 3 feet away, you could, would make it more visible for everybody to see. Or heck, you could even sit on the mountain and watch it if you're watching from the parking lot or on the deck at Gunstock, you know, at the, there's lots of different places. So,
1: so I always joke that
20: there's your Lisa and Robin's ways to improve
1: bike week.
20: Your bike week. We know that you've been doing it 103 years, but this is the first time we've been together, and here's room for improvement.
1: So Val and I always like, they need more women involved in the planning of this because there's a couple of things that would just make this like over the top, which girls love over the top.
20: Yes.
1: You know, we love it properly decorated, good looking, great food.
20: I don't know where I'm going. Picture I don't know taken. What I'm doing. I don't know what the, you know.
1: I'm going to be yelled
20: There's
1: at.
20: There's not enough activities to entertain me.
1: And all my kids. Right. So.
20: All in the same place.
1: Yeah.
20: But the fried Oreos were good. I was hoping that we were going to get some more before we left.
1: Well, on that Weir's Beach where the Mount Washington is, there's always fried Oreos there.
20: So I saw it and we were like.
1: On Saturday, I went to a party and someone congratulated me.
20: Oh, yes.
1: And I wasn't quite sure why they were congratulating me. And I was like, well, whatever. Thank you. I'll take a blessing or a congratulations any old time. I'm like, sure, I've done something that I need that for, right?
20: I'm always doing something good.
1: And so then I kind of look at John and he's like, you know, like, I don't know what he's
20: Did John say something to this
1: guy? No, because we both like, I really don't want to even entertain this any more than I have to, right? Because I don't know what it is, right? And I'm like, congratulations. Okay, I'll take it. Thank you. I just say thank you. Okay, I don't need any more detail. Later on, I want to say goodbye. I'm leaving. I want to say, oh, thank you very much. It was good to see you, you know. And I want God to bless you and your growing family. So he thought I was pregnant. Right? Everyone.
20: Rude.
1: Nothing ruins your weekend like not being pregnant and someone saying, hey, congratulations on your growing family. But the funny thing is, I go, you know, I could be really pissed or really flattered that he thinks I'm of childbearing age. Right. That you think I'm in however old that you...
20: Wait, you didn't see my wrinkles over here?
1: Yeah, you can look at me and think, oh, her belly looks a little big for her leg stature.
20: But you do. I don't think that you look like you're in your 50s.
1: So I'm going to take this as a compliment that you think I'm a little chunky, but you think that's because I'm pregnant because you think I'm of childbearing age. So the next day,
20: but wait,
1: I didn't even correct him, let him go thinking he blessed me because he literally gave me a blessing from God for my he congratulated me, wanted to bless me, wanted to bless my family, wanted to bless it all growing.
20: But wasn't there a part of you as being like, hey, I'll take the blessing, but how dare you? I'll take the blessing.
1: It was
20: but
1: a family.
20: I don't have a growing family.
1: It was a family member's friend. And I wasn't going to get into it.
20: That's true.
1: And I'm like, put it this way. Over the years, I have had to handle congratulations on being pregnant when I was not pregnant a number of times. When you're going through a miscarriage and you still...
20: really hard.
1: And it is. When you're going through a miscarriage and you look pregnant because you still have the pregnant stomach, but you haven't lost it yet, but you lost the baby. And I've had episodes where I've taken people to task.
20: Yeah.
1: And I've always... It's because I felt bad.
20: Yeah.
1: You know, and then
20: the lady
1: I feel
20: at the grocery store.
1: The lady at the Staples.
20: Yes.
1: Made her cry in line. Men literally walked from the line because they were like, oh no, it's going to pull her hair. Yeah.
20: She might slit her throat, man. It's not pulling hair.
1: And she's crying about how her day's ruined. And I'm like, what about my day?
20: Right. Well, you know, it's like, you know, they know, like, that is a, you know, that's like a crossing a mama bear and her bear cub.
1: Yeah, you don't do that. So yeah. I have.
20: You don't talk about women in pregnancy.
1: I have fielded that enough, but I am so on the other side of that because I'm old and I couldn't possibly bear a child. You could throw 400 connected sperm eggs in, at me at once. I could swallow them like a drink. Not happening.
20: Bring them on. You can't get this this bad girl pregnant.
1: I cannot get knocked up at this age. Don't you worry. Right? So the next day we're all on the boat and we're all talking about when we get off the boat, we're going to go get some fried Oreos. Are we getting fried Oreos? And like everyone's psyching each other up. And so I start in my head, be like, of course, get me some Oreos. Of course, get my, that's why everyone thinks I'm pregnant. I got a big fat stomach full of Oreos. Fried Oreos, of course.
20: You should have dubbed John recording it Arnold Schwarzenegger.
1: So, but I was doing it in my head in Arnold Schwarzenegger's voice.
20: Yummy, tummy.
2: Yummy, tummy. Oreo.
1: You got the fried Oreo, baby. So I was doing that, and I'm not good at Arnold Schwarzenegger's impressions, but John is. So once I tell him it's in the voice, he then starts doing the voice. And so we're all dying. And so I'm like, oh, I'm going to do this on the radio. And John's like, it's only funny now.
20: No.
1: And I'm like, if everyone hears the whole story,
20: yes,
1: it will be funny, funny later. Because how dare I get fried Oreos after someone just told me I was pregnant? When I'm not, I don't need fried Oreos.
20: I'm gonna take your fried Oreos and get a, and I'm gonna one up you by a funnel cake,
1: and throw some ice cream on it.
20: Yeah, and then I'm gonna go get pizza.
1: And then I wonder why I'm fat, why people think I'm pregnant. So there's your summer fun story. Anytime you're not feeling good, you're like, oh, I don't feel great in this outfit, but like people are congratulating Lisa
2: Oreo
1: for being pregnant.
2: Tummy.
20: I know,
1: and she's still eating fried Oreos. She's not.
20: But that's the best way to be. That's NFG. Look it up for slang.
1: I don't know if the FCC can see this, but.
20: Oh, I don't know. Can we do that?
1: I don't know. We'll find out.
20: He does have the bomb.
1: He does. So, guys, that was what was up for
20: do.
1: This weekend.
20: They don't. I think they don't. That was strictly for YouTube.
1: Right. You.
20: We could actually flash nipples probably, and we would still get away with it.
1: On YouTube, I don't think you can. I feel like you can show a nipple on YouTube.
20: I don't know.
1: I
20: know you can on Instagram.
1: Yeah, I don't.
20: AI does that. They have AI scanning for it. So if you want to put something risque.
1: They should scan the DMs to see what's in the DMs.
20: Oh, my God, yes.
1: Yeah, but I just want everyone to know if you're like, oh, I shouldn't wear a bathing suit to the, I'm feeling uncomfortable about my bikini at the beach. Don't you worry. Lisa's got you covered.
20: I got you. I'll be your wingman.
1: You'd be like, oh, take a look at her. Everyone thinks she's pregnant at 54.
20: I got you.
1: Everyone thinks she's carrying at 54.
20: You know, it's so funny.
1: And I think it shows how much I've grown as a person that I didn't take that man to task.
20: Yes.
1: Because the part of me did wire.
20: One of those little things, like if you could just do that karate chop thing, like right to the throat, like, you know, you do your finger just quick or go whoosh.
1: Oh, yeah.
20: And then you just like not even blink.
1: Yeah. And be like, just wonder why someone chopped you in the throat.
20: Right.
1: And the thing was, I'm like, that just, you know, because it could ruin my weekend and it could prevent me from buying Oreos, fried Oreos, but it didn't either.
20: See, it would prevent me. Like, yesterday I was like, all right, I'm starting to get hungry. And I'm like, I actually want to try some fried pickles. I want some fried Oreos. I wanted Philly steak and cheese.
1: Fried dough.
20: And I'm like, that pork that you had looked really good.
1: The pork was phenomenal.
20: But like, I'm always teetering on this edge of like, no.
1: Because I'll be fat.
20: But then there's a part of like, no, you should just live your life. But then I ended up eating, you know, Taco Bell yesterday.
1: And fried Oreos, so much better than the
20: Amen.
1: Taco Bell.
20: Amen.
1: You know, and that's the thing.
20: I was thinking, and I'm like, I don't even really like Taco Bell. Taco Bell is like one of these things that you get in your head.
1: That's going to be great.
20: That it's like, yeah, I haven't had that in a long time. Literally, I think the last time I had it was before COVID.
1: Wow.
20: So, yeah, I don't eat fast food a lot. So I love it.
1: You know what Taco Bell reminds me of is jet skiing. Because when we would go to Florida, Disney World, we would go and like rent jet skis, and then we would stop and I'd get Taco Bell and Mountain Dew. And being really hot in the Florida sun. Yeah. And those two things. So it has a nostalgia piece to me. And jet skiing is tied. Like when I drink Mountain Dew, I always think of jet skiing. Yeah. And I always think of Disney World. Because that's the place that I really allow myself.
20: I think of waffle cones in Disney and funnel cake.
1: See, and I like fried dough.
20: I think they pipe in that smell. I mean, there's definitely places that you can go and get the waffle cones and the funnel cake. But I think they might pipe it through the rest of the park because it's like, it's just like the sweet candy bakery. Yeah. Like,
1: you put it this way, if you're not hungry, right now. If you're not hungry, you smell that and you're getting something.
20: Yes.
1: Whether you're hungry or not.
20: Yes.
1: And I think, oh, nuts, I forgot what I was just going to say.
20: Mountain Dew. Nostalgia, Taco Bell, jet skiing.
1: Oh, if you're going to have, you know, calories, like you want them to really like
20: count.
1: Be worth it.
20: Yes.
1: And the reason why I don't have a deep fryer, because everyone's like, I would think you'd have a deep fryer, like for French fries or something. And I'm like, I don't need a deep fryer because I will all of a sudden be deep. What do rice balls taste like?
20: I would deep fry everything. Yeah, we got rid of ours. It also takes a ton of oil.
1: Right, but I can't use it responsibly.
20: Yeah.
1: Everything would be deep fried.
20: Yeah.
1: Everything would be deep fried. I can't have that kind of...
20: making your own mozzarella sticks.
1: I think of like risotto balls stuffed with mozzarella, deep fried.
20: Oh, yeah.
1: You know, where now I can't have that. I just have risotto.
20: So I'm telling you, I love fried squash. If you take summer squash and you slice it thin... And you put a little bit of salt, I think you put a little bit of salt on it before you batter it and stuff because it helps draw out the oil, the moisture. Pat it dry again, but then you put your breading on it. And I use a combination of like a little bit of flour, a little bit of cornstarch, and I use, or I'll use cornstarch and no flour, but then I do a little bit of breadcrumbs, but then I use the spicy panko.
1: Mm-hmm.
20: It is so good.
1: Yes, yeah, but I would
20: so
1: be
20: good.
1: Deep frying.
20: But and it's like chips.
1: Yeah.
20: I haven't had that in a long time, but man, it's like, no wonder your cholesterol is pretty high. And I love, so one time I'm like, I had zucchini and squash and I cut it up in sticks and I fried those and I served it over pasta with a red sauce. Oh my God, it was so good.
1: So I take zucchini. So my friend Marilyn used to have these zucchini from the garden that would be 24 inches long. It's like, what do you do with all the zucchini?
20: Yeah.
1: So I cut them in half and I'd make sticks and then I'd bread them with a little bit of parmesan and a little bit of breadcrumbs and fry them. Not deep fry, like just in the pan.
20: Yeah.
1: And serve it with like ranch dressing to dip. Fantastic.
20: Oh, yeah. Yeah. I think I'm going to have to do that this weekend because it's a really good. I love fry. I love stuff like that. The last, I don't know what day
1: we should do that on our cooking live.
20: Yes. I also want to do, I'm actually trying to get this at the restaurant. Because Chris is like, I think you should do it. And I think you could do a version of. So we're trying to change over it being
1: at
20: more.
1: At Fuego's.
20: Yes, at Fuego's. Trying to.
1: Address. Throw an address. We don't shout out
20: Central
1: properly.
20: Ave. Fuego's in Central Ave. And.
1: In Dover.
20: By the way, they're doing like. Of course. I'll have to look it up. You can talk while I take it. Or
1: okay.
20: When they're looking it up. They're doing like.
1: Like a Men in Motion.
20: Yes, Men in Motion, Chippendales kind of
1: type
20: event.
1: Thing,
20: and I'm like, man, I think I'm not going to be here that weekend. I think that's the same weekend Logan's, the motocross. I think we're going to try to get tickets to go down to the motocross. But, so they're trying to change it over to having little, we're going to change one area to be more of a dining area.
1: Mm-hmm.
20: And changing it to be, you want it to be more of, it's not a bar. It's a place, you know, it's a restaurant with a bar.
1: Mm-hmm.
20: It's drinks, food and entertainment.
1: Mm-hmm.
20: Now it's more like a bar. And so we were talking about putting things on the menu and I'm like, well, we definitely need a pasta. You need at least two pastas on the table. So I was experimenting the other day and I make chicken meatballs and my family prefers those over the hamburger, veal, pork, you know, the traditional meatball because I put my seasonings in it and then I mix it with mayonnaise. Instead of an egg, I think it keeps the moisture in there. But I also put a few breadcrumbs in with that. And I also put Parmesan cheese in that. But it's the key is like, you know, lightly, lightly
1: forming them.
20: And even when you're trying to knead all the ingredients in, it's very lightly.
1: So I think I use a fork sometimes.
20: Yeah.
1: And then I take a scoop that like you would use for cookies or,
20: yeah,
1: but I take a small one and then I just lightly grab that and then I lightly roll it, yeah, between my hands because if you squeeze meatballs too much, it toughens
20: They're
1: it.
20: Dense and firm, and I hate when you bite into it. So right before I get ready to cook them, so a lot of times I'll make them ahead of time, so then I'll let the seasonings just kind of soak into the meat, the herbs and stuff. So I will put them in a bowl of milk to kind of just soften them up a little bit, and then I roll them in a combination of the spicy panko and the regular panko, and I fry those, and they are crunchy on the outside. So it's like a double crusted. I got the idea from the Copper Door. They have like a double crusted meatball. And I was like, you know what? That was really good. But I think I could make it better. So I was playing around with it. And I was like, I really want a red sauce. But I'm like, you could actually go, like, it could be a chicken parm. Mm-hmm. It could be a variation of a chicken parm.
1: So I think, and you can make those in advance.
20: Yes.
1: And have them basically cooked and just warmed for a restaurant. Because you're trying,
20: yes,
1: to. One thing that I upsets me, everyone take note, Lisa's pet peeve in restaurant kitchens is when they overcook the pasta.
20: Yeah.
1: Do not cook pasta at a restaurant to the 12 minutes or whatever it is.
20: Yeah.
1: And then warm it up again.
20: Yeah.
1: You got to cook it to 8 minutes if it's a 12-minute pasta.
20: See,
1: and then as you're warming it up in the sauce and everything else, the last 4 minutes... Then we have normal al dente pasta. I hate blown up pasta.
20: Yeah.
1: And that's why sometimes I don't get, that's why I'm not a big Italian person out. Because, yeah, if they blow out their pasta, I'm like, what am I eating? I'm eating mush.
20: Yes.
1: And I'm an al dente girl.
20: See, I couldn't tell you how long I cook my pasta for. Because I go all by feel. I'm usually like, well, stirring it. And I've been getting the Barilla.
1: So how many ones do you eat before you get to cooked? Quiz.
20: Well, I kind of pull it up. I don't start testing it until I pull it up and I start. I'll pull it up with a spoon and then I'll feel it. And I'm like, nope, it's not ready yet. Not ready yet. So maybe one or two.
1: Okay.
20: Because I've been doing it for so long now. And I'm also doing, I use the Barilla gluten-free pasta.
1: Mm-hmm.
20: Oh my God. It feels so much better on your belly afterwards. Like I had already switched, but you said.
1: Barilla doesn't make me sick.
20: Yes, but and it's like Rouse or something like that are supposed to be. And I've looked at we actually have gone to the Italian place. Is it Giuseppe's or something? It's in Bedford. It's behind Walgreens or somewhere.
1: Yes.
20: We've gone there.
1: And Giuseppe's,
20: We've gone to several different places and bought Italian pasta. It's not the same. It's not the same as real Italian pasta. I feel like the closest that I've been able to get to it for not hurting your stomach or not making you feel so bloated is the Barilla gluten-free. Now that we're talking food.
1: Because we always talk food.
20: I expect my check next week, Barilla. Gave you a great plug. Just saying. Just putting it out there. We're here to make money.
1: Right. Just so you all know.
20: Right. Just so you all know. Shocker. I know we do it for fun, but it would be nice to get paid for fun. So we are looking for sponsors. If you guys love our show and want to sponsor us, please feel free to reach out.
1: Yeah. And we are still Lisa and Robin on the mic. Robin with a Y.
20: Yes.
1: On all our social media until we change. And we may be changing it.
20: We may be changing it.
1: Because we can grow and evolve and change.
20: Yes.
1: And I felt like when we first started the show, there was a lot of pressure to come up with a name on Thursday.
20: Yes. Yes.
1: So we were like, ah.
20: You got 4 days.
1: I don't even think we were at 4 days.
20: I don't even think so
1: when
20: either.
1: We did it. I think it was like, what do we name in like, the show?
20: On, yeah. Well, he was like two chicks on the mic or something.
1: Yes.
20: Something like that.
1: And then we were doing two chicks and a John.
20: Yes.
1: Because we were... Johnny was producing our show.
20: Yes.
1: Johnny.
20: I know. I miss Johnny.
1: I miss Johnny, too. He's got to come on.
20: He does have to come on. If you're out there, Johnny, you should come on.
1: You got to come on again. So what else? We have Bike Week. So I went and visited Wolfman was at Nalt's yesterday.
20: Yes.
1: Inside the showroom. And we did the... Yesterday was a gorgeous day.
20: Yes.
1: And it looks like today's actually improving.
20: It is improving.
1: Looks like it's... The wind is blowing out the clouds, but... We have a few more days of Bike Week. I think it'll be really crowded this weekend.
20: Did Do they have any big events like the hill climb? You know, do they have any other things to rally around this weekend other than
1: people will do the rides around the lake?
20: Yeah, but they don't have any events to go and watch. Or are
1: those
20: done?
1: Know, yesterday the cops were leading a ride, and I didn't hear about that ride either.
20: Oh.
1: So I feel like go there and you'll see. But my sister-in-law was trying to find the list of events.
20: Yeah.
1: She thought she took a photo of it because she's like, I'll never find it again on social media.
20: Right.
1: I think that's one of, I know.
20: Because I looked up Gunstock on social media, but and then I don't know that I looked up schedule of events. And by the time I got there to look up schedule of events for Bike Week, it was gone.
1: So part of the problem was while you were there, everybody's filming, everyone's putting that stuff online, and the bandwidth just gets taken down and you and I can't even text.
20: Yeah.
1: So trying to find anything at the time.
20: Yeah.
1: It's like you have to still be... See,
20: that's why I would thought that they would give you like a flyer when you walk in the door, or not even that, but just have it written down on a board somewhere.
1: Yes.
20: Like as you walk in the gate, this, this, and this. Because I was like, where's the barrel racing? They're like, what? There's so many people that I asked, they did not know what it was. And I was like...
1: You asked us, and I'm like, I don't know, is it at the top? I'm like, I feel like Wolfman talked about it, but
20: yeah,
1: and we were on the show.
20: And I remember
1: and I still don't know where it was.
20: And I do remember him mentioning 4-H, the fairgrounds or the 4-H camp or something. I remember him hearing that, but I didn't connect the pieces to me.
1: And in my head, I was thinking all the activities were at Gunstock, so I wasn't listening for that.
20: Yeah.
1: I should listen better. I should put both of my listening ears on.
20: Well, then I'm listening to the neighbor. Like, I remember all of that, but somehow I didn't connect the pieces of the barrel racing and it's at the 4-H camp, because we talked about the 4-H camp for a while. But we're going to run out of time. We're talking about being pregnant.
1: You reminded me.
20: Yeah,
1: I am not pregnant. Don't start that rumor. Lisa is not pregnant, yes. No matter how pregnant she may look at
20: right,
1: any time.
20: But do you see how we went down this bunny trail? We talked about being pregnant or people thinking that you're pregnant to fried Oreos, now to chicken meatballs and fried squash. We've gone
1: full circle.
20: Back to bike week. So now we're going to back up again.
1: Circle
20: this
1: around.
20: Do you ever feel like... I looked at Chris the other day. I forgot we were doing something out by the pool, just something stupid, or something stupid happened. And I'm like, God, I looked at him and I'm like, you know what? We have got to grow up.
1: No, we don't.
20: Like, it was just something stupid. It was like a stupid, it was just a stupid mistake. I don't know. Like, did we hit the sprinkler system? I don't know. It was just something, you know, something stupid, just not even thinking. And I had looked at him and I'm like, we have got to grow up. And he's like, yeah, we probably should.
1: At some point.
20: In some areas. But he's like, that's probably not going to happen. It's probably not going to happen this go around. And I'm like, well, the one good thing is I can't get pregnant. I'm so glad. And he's like, this conversation brought this about. And I'm like, it actually did. Because I'm thinking about, somebody just told me the other day, they're like, they have cramps because they're getting ready to start their period. And I'm like, thank you, God. No matter how much life sucks right now, I'm so glad I don't have my period.
1: I'm also not getting my period.
20: And I am not getting pregnant.
1: So. Even if someone wants to think that I am.
20: Right. Right. Right.
1: And like I said, I did take that as I'm going to be flattered.
20: Yes.
1: That you think I'm young enough to bear children at this moment.
20: Well, I walk in yesterday. I came in last night. Like maybe 9:45, and Chris is like, was that your best biker outfit?
1: Oh yeah, you had no leather on.
20: I'm like, I could do that. And he's like, you look like your little country girl going on a picnic. And he's like, how many other people were there in white kid sneakers? Sperry's, in white Sperry's.
1: And a white top.
20: Yes, an eyelet lace top.
1: Yes.
20: Jean shorts.
1: I don't think anyone...
20: I was like, well, I was thinking we're going to be outside and... I don't know, denim, and I'm like, it's too hot to wear leather, and I'm like, I don't ride a bike, so it was like,
1: yeah.
20: I thought about wearing a t-shirt, like, had I known, like, I have a little tank top that's, you know, it says high maintenance, I could have worn that one. I have a one that says stop staring at me, right across my boobs.
1: So it's really funny.
20: I've got one that says, I think you're falling in love with me. But I was like, you know what? I'm not. I'm bringing my son. I'm not.
1: You're not bikering it up? Do you remember the movie Super Troopers?
20: Yes.
1: Where she goes, meet one of the cops is a female and she's going to date because one of them is Stadies and one of them is local. And so she's telling him to show up and let's be bikers. And he comes in like the sperm outfit with like the plastic hat that's pointed in the back, like he's pedal biking. And she's, her hair's all teased and everything's leather. And he's like, yeah, biker, I'm an idiot. Yeah, when you say biker. Yes. But these technically are both bikers.
20: Yes, yes, yes.
1: But there's some great t-shirts. One of my favorite t-shirts I saw yesterday, and then you can tell me yours.
20: Oh, gosh.
1: It says, I no longer date women. What I do is foster them until they find their forever homes.
20: Which I love that one. I love that,
1: that
20: one.
1: That dude is permanently single.
20: Yes. I saw some of the underwear that were cute. I was looking for a cute tank top.

0: I'm out.
1: And I thought that was a funny shirt because I haven't seen that shirt before. But I want everyone to know it used to be your mom is my cardio, things to do, your mom, check mark. Right? There were always the mom jokes.
0: Yes.
1: Now dads are getting full billing.
0: Yes.
1: They are your dad's my cardio. You know,
0: I do like
1: things
0: that one.
1: To do, your dad checked off, line through. So the dads are now, it's equal opportunity.
0: Yes, yes. I can't remember some of the hats. Like I was laughing, but like
1: most of them had swears, so we can't repeat them.
0: Yes. But there are some funny ones.
1: Yeah, but you can get them and wear them.
0: And I'm like, would I really wear that out?
1: No.
0: It would have to be an event where. Like, I love the sayings on some of the shirts. Jonah was like, what's the best shirt you would get? And I'm like, well, they're really one that I would actually probably wear. It says, I don't know, don't mess with me, I bite, or something like that. It wasn't, not that, it was something that says, like, I bite.
1: Mm-hmm.
0: Stay away, I bite, something, I don't know what it was. It was cute. I don't remember what it was, but I wouldn't. We went to the Bikini Bash, and everybody got those hats. I forgot what they're called. There's a certain thing. Anyway, we'll save that one for next week.
1: We got to remember it. Write it down.
0: Oh, I know.
1: We're never going to remember. We're going to digress off. Thank you for tuning in to another episode of Lisa and Robin on the Mic. 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Don't forget to like and follow everywhere. I don't know. It's important. Don't make me say it every week. Subscribe, like, follow. We appreciate all your support.
0: Yes.
1: Have a wonderful week. We hope to see you at Bike Week this weekend. Until next time, have fun.
0: Have a great week.

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1: USA Radio News, I'm Anthony Lucero. Vice President J.D. Vance says the U.S. is already seeing the benefits from the Iran agreement, citing oil movement through the Strait of Hormuz.
2: Look, the entire team has worked very well on this, and we've got this thing to a very good place for the American people. We're going to get to a good place. We're at a good place. It's just a question of whether we can really get the icing on the top.
1: The deal signed by President Trump includes asset releases, sanctions relief, and continued negotiations over final terms. President Trump criticized the Fed's decision to leave interest rates unchanged yesterday, pointing to nearly half of central bank policymakers supporting a possible rate hike later this year.
3: It just keeps the country down, but we have a very good guy over there now, so I'm guided by what he wants.
1: The comments come after new Fed Chairman Kevin Warsh led his first meeting at the central bank. NASA scientists say El Nino conditions are underway in the tropical Pacific, signaling warmer sea surface temperatures that are shifting global weather patterns. Officials say the system is expected to influence storms, rainfall, and temperatures worldwide in the months ahead. Banks are pushing an NDAA anti-DEA amendment.
4: Senate Republicans are advancing a defense policy amendment targeting Pentagon diversity, equity, and inclusion programs as part of the annual National Defense Authorization Act. Senator Jim

0: Banks says the provision would refocus military promotion standards on merit, leadership, and readiness. The effort aligns with Defense Department reformers under Secretary Pete Hegseth and President Donald Trump. While supporters say it strengthens military effectiveness, critics argue it reflects a broader political debate over personnel policy. Ron Warner, USA Radio News.
1: It was a good day on Wall Street.
2: At the closing bell, the Dow Jones Industrial Average added 72 points, the S&P 500 gained 80 points, and the NASDAQ skyrocketed 496 points. I'm Sarah Lee Kessler.
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5: Over 76,000 in the grandstand. They're on their feet, waving their hats. Here comes the field now. Up off turn number three. Down to the line they come, and Governor Shapiro puts the green flag in the air, and the NASCAR Cup Series is racing in the Pocono Mountains.
6: Some fierce racing for the top spot here down the short chute and into turn three. Tyler Reddick topside. He has got the slightest of advantage going into turn three. Now Nemechek powers back.
7: High-speed game of chicken for the lead at Pocono. Trouble off turn number three. Joey Logano gets nailed. Here comes Bubba Wallace, Brad Keselowski, Connor Zillage, Shane Van Gisbergen, Noah Gregson all crash and collide. Off turn three, Denny Hamlin goes to the inside. New race leader, Denny Hamlin in turn three. Denny Hamlin comes to the start-finish line. He becomes an eight-time winner at the Pocono Raceway. Denny Hamlin wins the Great American Getaway 400, and he wins his third consecutive race.
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10: 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Running can be a great form of exercise, but you have to run 35 miles to burn 1 pound of fat. Running injuries are surprisingly common. Studies show that 50 to 80% of recreational runners experience injuries annually, often to overuse or repetitive strain. It is estimated that 25% of all runners are currently injured. You understand it's not the same 25% all the time. They kind of take turns getting hurt. Injured runners come in all the time and ask, "What am I doing wrong?" Well, the answer is you're running. You're pushing your body to the limits. While running-related injuries are nearly inevitable, they can be mitigated with proper practices and routine. Here are 6 factors proven by research to avoid injuries. 1, gradually increase mileage. Avoid doing too much, too soon, too fast. 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running form, but make changes slowly to avoid new injuries. 4, foam roll for recovery after running, 90 to 120 seconds per muscle group within the first 30 minutes. 5, consume 30 grams of protein within 30 minutes of exercising. 6, practice an anti-inflammatory lifestyle, reducing stress, sugar, alcohol, and processed foods. Remember, efficiency improves injury resistance. 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It's not how hard you can train. The question is, how much training can you recover from? If you want to learn more or get a RunGate analysis, read my full article on the website HealStrongForLife.com. 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
15: 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Just numbers to most people, unless you work in and around mental health. 10 is the number of years it takes for someone with mental health to ask for help. 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James Klein is not a therapist or a licensed professional. 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
16: 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They are located at East 8 East Pearl Street here in the city of Nashua. It's only a few blocks away from the station. You can call the post at any time. That's 603-402-2992. You can also stop by the post on Tuesdays and Thursdays around 10 a.m. to 2 p.m. Lou or somebody else from the post is usually there. Help anyone else that's there to see if they qualify for any services, if they need any assistance through our relief fund. And this weekend, they are out there. I believe they are out there now. So they're out there market baskets. They're out at the liquor store. They're out there doing the Poppy Drive this weekend, so go out there and support them when you're out doing your shopping. You'll see them out there in their dress blue grays. Stop, talk to them. I'm sure a lot of them got a lot of good stories they can talk to you about. Maybe you got family members that have served or passed on. And I think that's what my guest Andrew wants to talk about today is talk a little about Memorial Day, too, in and of itself. But that Poppy Drive, 100% of that money is donated goes right into our relief fund. 100% of that money goes right back out to veterans that are in need, that might need a help with rent, utilities, maybe they need food, gas, whatever it is, contact the post. Again, the number is 603-402-2992. Or stop by on Tuesdays or Thursdays between 10 a.m. and 2 p.m. If you know somebody that's in need and you see us out there this weekend, go ahead and stop by and let us know. We'll give you the best options on how to contact somebody and who to talk to see if we can help you out with that relief fund. We got a good amount of money in here. But again, we can only do the job we do because of all the donations that the public out there gives to us. And you folks are very generous when you do give those donations out there. And 100% of the veterans donate their time to raise that money. So at no point do we take any money, administrative costs, nothing. Unlike some other veteran service organizations that pennies on the dollar make it back out to the veterans because they take so many fees and stuff out of it. So 100% of our time is donated. 100% of the money that's donated goes into the relief fund, and 100% goes back out to those veterans that need that assistance. If you're looking to get into the VA, you're struggling with it. It can be pretty intimidating for some folks. The forms are long. It can take a long time. It can get denied very quickly, even if you miss one little checkbox. So my suggestion is go see a veteran service officer. And we have one of the best ones in the state and here in the country. His name is John Barrett. You can reach him at his email, which is John, J-O-H-N dot Barrett, B-A-R-R-E-T-T 1 at VA.gov. Or you can give his office a call. He's up on Chestnut Street in the Federal Building. And the number is 603-222-5780. A couple other resources. 988, if you're struggling, especially with this being the holiday weekend, maybe you have some folks that have passed on, maybe family and friends are getting together and you don't feel like you're invited, you don't fit in, you start isolating, or maybe some of that festivities get out of control. Go ahead and give them a call. It's not just a suicide line, it's a crisis line. You're going to talk to a licensed clinician, they'll do an assessment, and if they feel you're not a danger to yourself or anybody else, they'll let you talk to a peer support specialist. That is somebody who's trained and has shared experiences with you. And they can talk to you through whatever is going on at the time. The other resource I'm going to give out is 211. That's here in the state of New Hampshire, where if you're looking for any types of resources like shelter, food, clothing, maybe you have a struggle with substance use, that's a way to get into one of the doorways to get into IOP, which is intensive outpatient program, PHP, which is partial hospitalization program, or residential. All these different options are available by calling 211. And everyone should know those resources, especially with the holiday weekend, because as you know, things can kind of go sideways pretty quick, as was an example over in Hampton a couple days ago, where just simply getting rain and people getting crowded together under roofing, things kind of spiraled out of control from there. So use those resources before things get out of control. And that way everyone can have a very safe, long weekend. All right, before I get to Andrew, in honor of those individuals that have given that ultimate sacrifice to our community, to our state, and to our country, I'm going to read a list of names for those that have given that ultimate sacrifice. And I'm going to play a song called... The Ones That Did Not Make It Back by Justin Moore. So the first one for today is Marine Captain Kyle R. Van DeGleesing, killed in action on October 26, 2009. He was part of the Marine Light Attack Helicopter Squadron, 169th, Marine Aircraft Group 39, 3rd Marine Aircraft Wing, 1st Marine Expeditionary Force out of Camp Pendleton, California. He was 29, a St. Anselm alum, killed in action when his helicopter and another helicopter collided while in Afghanistan while serving during Operation Enduring Freedom. The next one is Army Green Beret Staff Sergeant Kyle R. Warren, killed in action on July 29, 2010. So that means he was over there when I was over there. 1st Battalion, 3rd Special Forces Group, Airborne, Fort Bragg, North Carolina. He was 28 of Manchester, New Hampshire, killed when insurgents attacked his military vehicle with an IED in Afghanistan during Operation Enduring Freedom. That was actually the deadliest year of the war in Afghanistan for U.S. troops. And, of course, I would be over there during that time, of course. But made it back in one piece, right?
17: Let's not forget.
16: Right. Army Green Beret Staff Sergeant David J. Whitchier, killed in action on November 2nd, 2016. He was part of Company C, 2nd Battalion, 1st Special Warfare Training Group, U.S. Army Special Warfare Center and School. He was 30 of Bradford, New Hampshire. Died in a dive training accident off the coast of Key West during Operation Enduring Freedom. Army Staff Sergeant Scott S. Wilson, May 29, 2014. He's part of the 1st Battalion, 30th Infantry Regiment, 2nd Brigade Combat Team, 3rd Infantry Division, Fort Stewart, Georgia. He was 33 of Salem, New Hampshire. Died as a result of service to our country during Operation Iraqi Freedom. And the last one for today is Army Specialist Matthew R. Woods, killed in action on February 19, 2012. He's part of Bravo Troop, 3rd Squadron, 1st U.S. Cavalry, 3rd Heavy Brigade Combat Team, 3rd ID out of Fort Benning, Georgia. He was 22 of Lyman, New Hampshire, and died at Fort Benning while serving during Operation Enduring Freedom. So in honor of those individuals that have given that ultimate sacrifice, this is a song called The Ones That Did Not Make It Back Home by Justin Moore.

0: All right, that was Justin Moore with The Ones That Don't Make It Back Home, in honor of all those individuals that have given that ultimate sacrifice to our community, to our state, and to our country. And I guess that's the big theme for this weekend, right, Mr. Andrew?
1: Oh, yes. Yeah, definitely. As you know, before I start, I got to give some special shout out to some people. I want to give shout out to our veterans and those who are currently serving the great state of Maine, New Hampshire, Massachusetts. We love you guys, and we love what you do. Also, you know, my daughter, Maisha, she's fighting strep throat. I'll give a shout out to her. And I don't know if you know, I've been off there for a while. I had a heart attack back on March 29th.
0: Right.
1: And one of the lovely coworkers who actually was instrumental in saving my life, Pam and Ali, I want to give you guys a blessed shout out. I wouldn't be here if it weren't you and the great men and women of Maine Medical Cardiology Unit. And also, speaking of military, a lot of our military family are flying in. I was there the other night to greet a lot of our military fire and home at the Portland International Jetport. The crew over there are very military friendly. Never had a problem with them when I have to go on leave or anything like that. And I just want to give a shout out, especially to my end of the week, to the leads over there, Shannon, Supervisor Jesse, Sierra, Julian, Hope, Deshaun, and Brooke, and Erica. You know, all the great people work, Art, Yusuf, the night crew over there at Portland Jetport, keeping us on to like something like 2 o'clock in the morning and welcoming our military family here and making sure they're safe. Thank you guys for that. On the note of the military week, this is Memorial Day weekend.
0: Right.
1: I've been to a number of the VA homes. I've stopped in and checked in. And actually this week I met a wonderful gentleman who was also a member of the VFW. He had a lot to say, and he said, no, he feels forgotten. He feels forgotten by the community, sometimes by the nation, and he felt like, you know, all it did, it was for nothing. And we started talking, and I thought about it. And he has a good point. Some of it is not, he's not wrong. Memorial Day. What is Memorial Day for? What is it about? Where did it start? And how did we get here where Memorial Day has now turned into this drunken fest, boating and drinking? I'm not taking that from anybody. We're in America. Do what do you want?
0: Right.
1: But, you know, other countries, you know, in the great, you know, across the pond, they have the Poppy Day, they have Armistice Day. Some countries are more celebrative of their military than most. And I know some vets feel, you know, left out, and it's also they feel depressed. I mean, it helps to their depression of not being recognized. Everyone wants to feel special and loved and included. And I think you know, a lot of towns also have gone away with their Memorial Day parades due to funding. Mm-hmm. And I feel like it's something that we need to think about. How did we get here? How did it start?
0: I think it depends on the community. So, yeah. Like here in the city of Nashua, the only two parades they do are Memorial Day and Veterans Day. They've got multiple war memorials up around the city. They always do Pearl Harbor Day, and now the newest thing that I participated in the last 2 years and should again this year is over at City Hall. They raise up the Betsy Ross flag on July 4th and keep it up for a week, and then bring it back down. So. They're really in tune with it. And I'll tell you what, the community members here in Nashua, too, even though, you know, it's a city, they're really into the veterans. There's always a great crowd out here when they do the parade and the flags and all that. So I think it really is kind of community-based.
1: Right, right. So so Memorial Day was initially started back, you know, after the Civil War during that era or during that time. And it was called Decoration Day.
0: Right.
1: And what they would do, they would lay wreaths and flowers at the tombs or the graves of the soldiers. And over time, it evolved into what we know now, but it became an official federal holiday in 1971. And then, you know, we decided we're going to remember all the military fallen from all the wars. And it was then designated to be placed on the last Monday in May so that, you know, people could enjoy a three-day holiday. So thank you to the vets. You're welcome, America. Thank you.
0: Well, I think this year it kind of came up on me because I feel bad. There was a couple slots open for the Poppy Drive for this weekend. And I usually do the drive every, you know, twice a year because we do it on Memorial Day weekend or in and around that weekend. And we also do it around in and around Veterans Day weekend. But I got stuff going on tomorrow and I got the radio show today. So I couldn't fill those slots. But all the people at the post that do it, I mean, you got people that take one slot. You've got folks that are dedicated to it and they make sure they fill multiple slots, right? But that's for us to be able to do that stuff for, you know, maybe some of those veterans that feel like they've been forgotten or they're struggling or, because I think there's probably multiple levels to the answer of how they feel forgotten or they're depressed and, you know, are they following up with things? Are they reaching out for help? Are they too prideful to ask for help? And maybe they don't know the resources, so they go to one and they say no and they get upset by it, so they just don't bother with any of it. I've seen all kinds of different parts of it.
1: Right, right. No, you're not wrong. And but the thing for me is that okay, let's look. It's not quite like your birthday, but let's look at this as this is a day for veterans. Okay, a classic example. My car has a veteran plate. It's Memorial Day, mm-hmm. right? And driving down here this morning, I got flipped off like two or three times because someone decided to road rage, wanted to cut over. Mm-hmm. They're in so much haste to go get their burgers or their beer or whatever's going on in their life. I don't know.
0: Right.
1: But we've become such, I'm not saying it's everyone, right? But we never know what someone is going through. You just said it earlier when we were talking about, you know, the mind and where mm-hmm. people are. We never know if someone's going through PTSD or what kind of day they're having or what's going on. It takes 2 seconds to be kind, mm-hmm. you know, and especially if you see if someone's, especially the guys who are Vietnam veterans who I believe were, and the guys from Korean the war were totally forgotten in some respect. Show a little kindness to them, you know, don't just, mm-hmm. you know, just be kind to those, especially around this time of the month. It's their day or their month or their weekend. Mm. Do some consideration. You know, right. I think that's very important. And we've gotten so, again, not everyone, but I think we've gotten so callous in this country that everyone's forgotten to be kind. And a little smile, a little thank you goes a long way. You never know where this is going to go. And again, you know, I'm just going to say, I'm not plugging for anyone in particular, but again, the folks, the gals and guys over there at United, at Portland Jetport, thank you for all you do for our veterans, and thanks again for the welcome that you give to them every and every time you see them. We appreciate it.
0: No, I like that with the you know, the airports. I know when we came back from Afghanistan, even when we left, there's, you know, there's all those people there, all that stuff.
1: Yeah.
0: But you're also right, because a day or two later, now you have to get back to reality, get back to the real world, and all those people aren't there clapping their hands, waiting for you and all that stuff. And you can kind of be forgotten in the wash, and people could be struggling. That's why the last couple of weeks I've been talking about coping skills or pleasant activities to be doing, things like that. I know I go out there and I do concerts and things like that. You just never know who you're going to come across. Have some fun out there, right?
1: Yeah.
0: I even went out of my comfort zone on Wednesday night where I wasn't planning on getting in there early. Like, I wasn't waiting in the front of the line.
1: Yeah.
0: I got there just as the doors opened. But I still got in there, and it was still kind of thin. So instead of sitting back where I normally do, my concert buddy, a former coworker, Cliff, he was already there. So he was right up next to the stage, so I said, fine, I'll just go hang out next to the stage. The cool part of the venue is the stage is right in the middle. Mm-hmm. It's kind of like a rectangle.
1: Yeah.
0: So there really is no bad spots there.
1: Right, right.
0: And it might have been thinned out a little bit because of what happened the day before out in Hampton. So who knows? Maybe people were leery about going out to Hampton that day. It just seemed a little bit lighter than the way it was described the day before there. So, but I thought it was a great show there and get to know some other people. I actually talked to some folks there, and I found out, like, one lady, she had specifically flown up from Texas to see the band because they put on such a great show. And live music of any kind, mm-hmm. right? I can only imagine how many shows are going to be going on this weekend. And people should also be tolerant. Like, don't be calling in noise complaints and stuff like that, you know, if it's
1: sure
0: in the afternoon, late evening, something like that. You know, also people should also be reasonable too, that are out there having a good time, hanging out with people. Don't be sitting there playing things, you know, midnight, one in the morning, have some courtesy for some other folks.
2: True.
0: Maybe they need to get up to go get ready for the parade the next day or things like that. Because they also do that here in the city too, is the day of the parade, they go around to at least five different memorials or graveyards around the city and do ceremonies in honor of those people that are there.
1: Yeah.
0: So, but they do that on Memorial Day and on Veterans Day. So that starts at 8 in the morning. And you'd be surprised. There are some people out there that come out and support that stuff when they're out there. I mean, the ceremonies are pretty quick. They're probably 5 to 10 minutes long, and there's usually a rifle squad that gets involved in that stuff too. But, again, this city is pretty supportive. I see a lot of smaller communities are pretty supportive. Mm-hmm. New Hampshire overall, as a community, is supportive of veterans. I'm not even going to have a side discussion about the politics and at the state level, because they really don't do a whole lot for veterans. You'd have to be 100%. If you're 100%, if you're killed in action, missing in action, or a POW, you really don't get many benefits, but like your dependents get some benefits.
1: Right, right, right.
0: Unlike some other states, like Mass, if you're just a resident for a year, you don't even have to have been a veteran during that time. Just be a veteran and live in Mass for a year. You can get free tuition to a state college, things like that.
1: Connecticut too, Texas, Arizona,
0: yeah,
1: many states that, you know, just take care of their veterans. Maine is the same, similar, I think, throwback as to New Hampshire. You have to be 100%, and they want to see your service-connected letter. And, you know, that being said, as it may, by the way, you know, you were taught last time, I can't remember, but there were some guests who mentioned that there were some activities here for veterans, horseback riding and stuff that was free, or veterans can access. You want to talk a little bit about that?
0: Well, if you go out there and you research it, you're going to find some things out there like the equine therapy and things like that. There's a place up in Goffstown. I don't know the name of it, but was it Operation Renewed Freedom, I think is the name of it. They're locally. Last I knew, they were based out of Hollis. I haven't talked to Jerry in a little bit, but I think they're still out in Hollis. They've got a few horses. And it's for veterans to go out there, and it's at no cost for them. Mm-hmm. Her husband is actually retired just about a year ago as the chief of staff down in Massachusetts for the National Guard down there. So he was a full bird colonel when he retired. And this is what they do to kind of give back. They've got a couple smaller horses, and they also got a Clydesdale named Dublin. Mm-hmm. And that's actually another great coping skill. There's a reason behind it. What's the reason behind equine therapy? What do you think the science is? Because there's actually science behind why it works.
1: Well, I'm not 100% sure on that one, but I'm going to go off on a limb, right? Just go on a limb. For every action, there's an equal and opposite reaction, right? The horse, the motion of the horse, the energy of the horse, right? That transfers into the rider, the calmness, that animal being able to take directions. I don't know. You're the expert.
0: Well, you got a little bit there. So the science behind it is this. A horse, throughout its history, has been a prey item. So they're always on alert. So if you go up next to a horse and you're anxious, you're going to make that horse anxious. Nobody wants a 1,000-2,000-pound animal anxious next to him. No. So in return, it's almost like a symbiotic relationship. You got to calm yourself down, and then you're going to calm the horse down. So even just going to clean the horse, walking the horse, riding the horse, all of that stuff is going to work for people because you have to stay calm to keep the horse calm. And tell me you can't tell that when you're around people, especially veterans or things like that.
1: Oh, yes, yes.
0: You can't tell when they're off, if they're too anxious, if they're repressed, all these things, and ask those questions to follow up. But you can tell by a horse by just looking at its ears.
1: It's funny. I showed up for one of my shifts last night at the airport, and one of the leads there, Shannon Howard, came and said, "Are you okay?" I'm like, "Yeah." She said, "Yeah, you don't look okay." I'm like, "Why?" Because she could see it on my face. I was tired, and I was kind of, right. I was stuck in that. There was an accident on the pike, and I was stuck, you know. And I normally have an impeccable record, you know what I'm saying? So I like keeping that because I'm kind of OCD, and I never want to be late. So I always like to military people. We like to be there 15 minutes before.
0: Right.
1: So it kind of set me a little bit, but I was okay.
0: Well, it's kind of like when you called me this morning. It sounded like you were a little annoyed on the phone. So,
1: oh yeah, yeah, yeah. I was. I couldn't hear. I had a rough night, you know. And sometimes, like I said, you know, we have. Sometimes you get those passengers who come in and they're so self entitled. They're screaming and yelling about something that is totally out of your control. You had nothing to do with it. Some people are just MOA, mad on arrival, and you got to just like, okay, you know, just try it on. And you absorb that. And that's where I was going to with our veterans. We have a lot of vets who have absorbed a lot of stuff over the years. You know, either we talked about at one of our radio shows about toxic leadership in the military.
0: Right.
1: Some of them have absorbed that. And, you know, PTSD, among other things, we don't know. And so it builds up, right? Mm-hmm. And they have no outlet. And I'm glad you're here giving out information, but sometimes they don't know, or they're afraid to act, or they don't even have the transportation to get to where they need to go.
0: Right. Well, I mean, there's great resources out here. So 2-on-1 is a good resource.
1: Yes.
0: Getting in touch with a VSO, a veteran service officer, or a veteran service organization, like the VFW, the DAV, American Legion. It's not just showing up and getting a drink or anything like that. Like here in Nashua, the VFW post is a dry post.
1: Yeah.
0: There's no canteen, no bar, or anything like that.
1: Yeah.
0: So you know all the people that are showing up to our post are there because they want to be involved, they want to give back and all that stuff.
1: Yeah.
0: I mean, our oldest member is 100, and I guarantee if I saw the list of people out there, he's probably going out again this year to do the poppy drive and stuff.
1: Oh, that's awesome.
0: So that should be an example for other people out there when you're debating whether or not you want to give back and things like that. You've got people much older than you are out there, more than likely out there doing things and still trying to give back.
1: Oh, yes. Oh, yes.
0: But you're right, especially a lot of the Vietnam vets and people like that, the way they were treated when they came back is different. But you know what? That was a lot in public. But I'll also say people from Iraq and Afghanistan were treated the same way, but behind closed doors.
1: Oh, yeah. Yes.
0: Not getting hired, or if they got hired, they got the menial jobs, or they got jobs where they weren't around people, things like that. Then you got voc rehab, where they got to fight for it. I mean, it took me a year to get my master's program approved. It should never have happened that long.
1: Yep. The name callings. Yep.
0: And that's just really comes back to the ignorance of the general public, which ignorance isn't a bad word. It just means you just don't know. You just need to be educated on it. Mm-hmm. That's all.
1: Mm-hmm. And I like what you say, you know, in any given Sunday, a lot of people being placed in the same situation will probably make the same choice, because how many of us are going to jobs that we absolutely hate? We hate our bosses. We hate where we work, but you still go in. Why? Because you either don't have any choice, you're ordered to do it, or you need to get, you know, you need your job.
0: Right.
1: And I'm not, you know, for our soldiers or men and women in uniform, we took an oath. And whether or not we like it or not, we have to follow certain orders. And but there are men and women in uniform who stood up against unlawful orders. There are orders that if they tell us that you can refuse an unlawful order, that you believe conscientiously will violate certain tenets of your conscience.
0: Right. And there's a lot of moral injury out there, too. And that's what I talk about at the residential program, Matt. Is maybe, you know, the enemy is dressing up people that, you know, women having children strap explosives themselves.
1: Yep.
0: And now you have to take a choice. Do you, you know, do you take the life of the 8-year-old, or do you let that person, you know, let it happen and now multiple lives are taken because of it, including the 8-year-old, right? Or something's done to somebody. And now you do like a mission that's kind of off the record and kind of justify it. And then that is another moral injury that you have to deal with and whatnot. So, and like you said earlier, when the cup gets filled, there's no place for the rest of it to go. So that's when it kind of spills over and people get into substance use. They don't have good coping mechanisms. Maybe they went to the VA and they didn't like how they were treated the first time, so now they think the entire VA is horrible. Maybe they went to they tried a medication and it works. They're like, "Are you fine? I'm not gonna do this anymore."
1: Yeah.
0: Maybe they didn't connect with a therapist, and that's what I tell people with therapists: try it out. Not everybody's gonna click, right? My niche is that, you know, having been a police officer and served in multiple branches, that I can connect a lot quicker with a lot of the folks I work with. You know what? Every now and then, it doesn't necessarily click. Maybe they don't want to talk to somebody with a similar background, right? That does come up here and there too. Or you get somebody that is a veteran, but then they find out like your background, and now they might feel less than, like they don't measure up or things like that too. So all that, I've seen all in between. So when I work with those folks, I make sure that they understand that we're there to support them, and we want to make sure we help them find those tools so when that cup starts filling up, they can kind of vent it out a little bit.
1: Yeah, absolutely. Speaking of that, when are we going to get G over here, man? Bring the gang back together. We need to get him in and out, you know, out in the community. I feel like he's become a hermit.
0: So. I think since he retired from the Army, he might be working more than he did in the Army.
1: I know.
0: Although I mentioned this earlier before the air was, I mean, he retired as a recruiter, but I didn't think I actually had to work much when I was a recruiter.
1: Right, right.
0: I mean, that was maybe, what, a year and a half-ish before I got voluntold to go with the Mountain Company, so.
1: Yeah, yeah. But, good old Mountain Company.
0: Right, yeah. But it wasn't work to me. You know, there were some down periods there. There's periods where you get held to a standard to make your mission.
1: Right, right.
0: And I had a good partner. I mean, Churchill. I think he's...
1: Yeah, Churchill was awesome, man. I love Churchill.
0: I think he's excelled
1: quite
0: a bit. I think he's been like the top recruiter multiple times over in the state too. So he really enjoyed the job. We were non-traditional recruiters, so we didn't have an area. Yeah. We didn't get people like handed to us. We had to go find them on these very liberal college campuses who didn't want military walking around.
1: Oh, yeah.
0: So kind of like what you're wearing. We had polo shirts that we would wear around and stuff like
1: that.
0: Oh,
1: yeah. Oh, yeah.
0: So why are you sporting the Maine National Guard polo today?
1: I did that for you. This was one of the polos I had when I was doing on ADOS orders, when I did recruiting for a year.
0: Okay.
1: And I was with, actually, I was with G. G was G all right. And... I can't remember his name, the out sergeant. Well, so we're down in, we're based in the Sanford area.
0: Sanford area, right.
1: So I did that with them for a year. That was great. At least I can say I did recruiting for a year. But yeah, it's Memorial Day weekend, so I figured I'd just, you know, kind of represent.
0: Okay, yeah. Actually, last week I wore a couple polos. I wore an Army polo to work and a Marine Corps polo, which is funny because individuals that are there for treatment, they're former jarheads. So when they saw the Army, they're like, What the? I said, I served in both. I can wear whatever I want.
1: Right, exactly.
0: And then they were all happy the next day when I wore the Marine polo. So
1: some people don't understand that though. Like, you can switch, you know, if you can wear either, you know, service uniform. And they're like, how do you do that? Well, you're authorized, you know. So I can wear Army and I can wear Air Force if I want to.
0: Right.
1: But, you know, I've been to a number of Air Force events and I wore my Army service uniform. it just looks better.
0: You know? Actually, Charlie Company from the Mountain Company is like a mile and a half from my house.
1: Really?
0: Yeah, and that's how I was surprised you were coming down because all their vehicles have been sitting in the parking lot for about a week, so... I don't know if this is their 2 weeks going on or if they got something, some other training or something going on right now, but the whole parking lot, the Army's filled for the past week now. Wow. So I thought maybe you might have drill or something.
1: That's crazy. Well, I do know that June is coming up. So, you know, a lot of units, we're talking about the Guard or Reservist units, they have 4-day drills coming up. And there are a number of units that are cycling right now, getting ready for 18-month deployments overseas.
0: Yeah.
1: CENTCOM and so on going forward, you know. But yeah, there's a lot of activity going on around the state.
0: Right.
1: Yeah.
0: Well, it looks like you got a fan of your saying MOA, mad on arrival.
1: Yeah?
0: Yeah, Mr. Bartikas had sent me a text a few minutes ago saying he's using that from now on.
1: All right.
0: He likes it.
1: Hey, so let's patent it together, man.
0: I like that one.
1: Yeah.
0: But you know what? That was like Wednesday night when I went to the show. People were not mad on arrival showing up there, especially with what happened the night before.
1: Yeah.
0: There's a much bigger police presence and stuff like that going on. So, and I want to make sure you actually hear what you missed.
1: Yeah, please.
0: So I'm going to play part of a song here, and some of it can be a little bit tough because
1: send it.
0: A lot of their songs have some language in it, so I had to sift through what I think I could actually play on the air. But the problem is, even the song I'm going to select, you're still not going to get exactly what you would get from them.
1: Yeah.
0: Because I can't play the other songs either.
1: We don't want an FCC fine, okay? So right. Let's play the clean version, all right?
0: Right. All right, so I picked this one, Dance Double Dance. This is Avatar. And this is a great coping skill going out there and seeing that live music, which that's what me and Bartikas do on Thursdays. We got the Counselors of Concerts from 6 to 7.
1: Yeah.
0: We had a pretty fun show last night because we had Andrea from Northeast Passage come in. And she just went to Rockville a couple weeks ago and talked about her experience down there. My son was also down there too, with his girlfriend and talking about all that. So it wasn't as great as it has in the years past because there were more days where there was weather involved. But who cares? You got people watching. You got all kinds of options for bands to go see. 5 different stages. How can you beat it? But
1: hey, Jesse Helwell, I hope you listen to the song.
0: Okay,
1: he loves this stuff.
0: All right, so this is Dance, Devil Dance by Avatar.

0: So that's Dance Double Dance by Avatar, the show I went to on Wednesday over there in Hampton. So what are your thoughts, Mr. Andrew?
1: That's pretty cool. I like it. I would hope, though, that if you and I are locked in a very dark room, you'd have more than one candle. Because you wouldn't be able to see me, man.
0: So that song doesn't necessarily come across to what Avatar really plays. A lot of their songs are even stronger and more powerful than that one, but a lot of them just can't be played on the regular airways. But Wednesday night was the last night of their tour. They had crisscrossed across the country for a few months. Now they're headed back over to Europe. I'm sure they'll be back around soon, probably next year. Mm-hmm. I think you should go to that one. You have to see them in person to fully appreciate it. It's all about the performance for them, too.
1: Right.
0: They got a big stage presence.
1: Right.
0: They really interact. And another reason why I don't necessarily stand next to this, up close to the stage, one is I don't feel like I can really take in the whole show.
1: Right.
0: Because now you're kind of looking up and you're like right there. And the other piece is it just feels a little bit impersonal or too personal because now making direct eye contact with people in the band. You're like right there and connected. And I was wearing I got this thing going with shirts in concerts. So this is one of the very rare times that I actually wore a concert shirt for the band that I was actually going to go see.
1: Wow.
0: Usually, if you talk to Bob, you'll find out that I wear shirts that really stand out. Like, we went to go see Testament down in Worcester, so another heavy metal thrash band, and I was wearing a Golden Girls shirt that said Thug Life on it.
1: I'm not surprised. I've seen some of your shirts, yeah.
0: And then we went to go see Black Label Society and Zach Sabbath and Dark Chapel.
1: Wow.
0: Down in Boston, and I wore a Britney Spears shirt.
1: Wow.
0: And, of course, the gentleman that went with us, Jim Lawrence, who's also on the air here, he, in honor of that, decided to play Britney Spears music on the drive down to Boston.
1: Shocking, not shocked.
0: So I always look for, like, outlandish shirts at shows.
1: Yeah, but, hey, coming back to that song, you asked me what I thought about it. Yeah. And thinking about it, you could look at this in many ways, right? Mm-hmm. So the Buddhists, if you're thinking about a thing called chakra, you look out there in the damaged, dark, desolate world, mm-hmm. and there you see the lotus plant, right? It's by itself. And that one candle, you could be isolated from mm-hmm. everything, depressed, the dark, depressed, lonely, but there's, even as a Christian, that light, there's a light you can, or you could be the candle that shines.
0: Right.
1: You know, I love it.
0: Yeah, again, that's what I do in a lot of my groups is I'll play a song and then we talk about it. So, like, my group is first responders and veterans. So a lot of corrections officers, police, firefighter, EMTs, dispatchers, veterans. And I don't want to say I take pride in it, but I know I'm doing my job. Like, yesterday, we did a group where I played a couple songs, and I'm trying to elicit emotion. Because a lot of them struggle with expressing themselves. And what do you think happened after I played the two songs? So I played the two songs. That's right. We've got tears. We've got emotions. People are struggling. One person said, this is too tough. I'm not used to talking about my feelings, and this is making me feel uncomfortable. And I said, well, that's the point. You got a whole group here. We're all going to talk about it. So I played two songs, and they were strong emotional songs to elicit feelings. And then the assignment was for the next

0: talk. I'm going to need a hug at the end of the show. So you got me?
1: Well, see, if I had known when we went to Inner Circle that you needed a hug, then same thing. But did you not mention how by going, me asking to go to Inner Circle and going there and kind of turn things around a little bit for you?
0: Oh, yeah.
1: Too, right?
0: Oh, yeah. It was a very bad week for me. And I already said this once, but I was at a very dark place and thinking some bad thoughts. And, you know, James called me out of the blue and went to that show. And listen, man, it kind of, yeah, helped me out a little bit, you know, turned my mind around the Bardas, Bob.
1: Yes, Mr. Bardicus said that I played the avatar that he likes. So, Bob, the avatar that I like, just like I said, just
0: I love
1: not
0: going to
1: make the airways. So
0: this is going to be mine. So he and I are going to have to fight over this one. It's going to be mine. So,
1: yeah, but I mean, music. Get out there, enjoy yourself. Like you were talking about, you know, are the businesses out here shut down for the weekend, or are they going to be open? What's going to be going on? You know, there's always a sale going on. Especially here in the U.S., Memorial Day is equated to barbecues, having a good time, maybe drinking some alcohol, and seeing what's on sale, right? There's not a ton of people out there that are focused in on those people that have passed. Although this weekend, you will get people going to graveyards and things like that.
0: Yeah, doing kind of cleanups. Yeah.
1: That's kind of like that continuing bonds, laying flags, thing of that nature. How much reflecting they're doing, I don't know, right? But it's also a way that you can also lead it too. So if you're somebody that has someone that's passed on and you want to remember somebody, you can find those unique ways to kind of do that. And that's the whole idea of like the continuing bonds, right? Maybe put a park bench up at a place that a person used to go with their plaque on it, or a brick, or maybe if you got some of their ashes, you get a tattoo with the ashes in it, or get the ashes done into a stone, or those types of things. There's different ways to be able to do that type of stuff, and get that stuff accomplished. All right, we're at the close here. Any closing statements?
0: As always, thank you, America. Love everyone. Be kind this weekend to each other, and just do the right things all the time.
1: All right, so go out there and enjoy yourself. Make sure you have a very safe...
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3: USA Radio News, I'm Anthony Lucero. Vice President J.D. Vance says the Iran deal is already bearing real fruits for the American people, citing 12.5 million barrels of oil already moved through the Strait of Hormuz.
4: Only way the Iranians get any of those resources, not a single penny, by the way, from the United States of America under any circumstances, but the only way that they would ever get any benefit of the bargain is if they comply fully and change their behavior.
3: He says Iran's nuclear program has been destroyed, and President Trump signed that memorandum of understanding. A planned Geneva signing ceremony was canceled. Iranian authorities are carrying out a wave of executions. That's according to several human rights groups. Critics are calling it an effort to silence dissent. That was 26-year-old Nasser Bakr Zeta, a Kurdish man accused for spying for Israel. He was sentenced to death and later executed after what supporters say was a forced confession and overturned any legal rulings. The U.S. Supreme Court has sided with a Texas man who was caught with both a gun and marijuana in his Dallas area home.
5: Ali Hamani admitted to being a daily smoker charged with breaking a federal law which bans drug users from possessing firearms. But in today's opinion, the court ruled his prosecution is inconsistent with the Second Amendment. The federal government cannot automatically disarm someone solely for regular marijuana use. John Summers, USA Radio News.
3: Authorities in the U.K. continue to face scrutiny over historic child sexual exploitation cases involving Islamic grooming gangs in several cities. Officials and investigators have acknowledged systemic failures in protection and reporting, while debates continue over the scope of the crimes, how they were handled, and reforms needed in safeguarding vulnerable children. From America's News Network, USA Radio News.
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2: A Seattle tax report is sparking economic debate.
3: A new report from the Downtown Seattle Association says Seattle has lost tens of thousands of jobs and billions in office value since implementing the city's jumpstart payroll tax in 2020. The study compares Seattle's performance to nearby Bellevue, which has no similar tax and has seen steadier property values and lower office vacancies. Seattle officials, including Mayor Katie Wilson, defend the tax as essential for funding services and supporting the city's post-pandemic recovery, while critics say it has discouraged investment and business growth. Ron Warner, USA Radio News.
2: U.S. Education Secretary Linda McMahon could face an impeachment fight led by Oregon Congresswoman Suzanne Bonamici.
4: She says McMahon violated her oath of office, made false and misleading statements to Congress, and transferred operations of more than 100 programs to other federal agencies without congressional consent, which violates federal law. The Oregon Democrat says Congress created the Department of Education, and McMahon doesn't have the authority to dismantle it. She'll face an uphill fight with Republicans in control of the House. I'm Tammy Trujillo.
2: The major oak in Sherwood Forest, England, the ancient tree long linked to Robin Hood, has died after an estimated 800 to 1,200 years. Conservation officials say a mix of drought, climate stress, and soil damage from decades of tourism contributed to its demise. The iconic tree will remain standing as a natural monument despite its death. For USA Radio News, I'm Anthony Lucero.
5: 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I just want to warn you, traffic is tough out there.
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0: And it's time for your host, Don Parry.
1: I'd like to say it's high noon, but it's 9 minutes after noon. So anyways, the sun is out, very few clouds in the sky. It's dry. The humidity isn't bad at all. And I have my niece from old time ago, about 2 months ago, Paula Johnson. Paula Johnson was my niece in the show about 2 months ago, 2.5 months ago. And we had a one. She didn't learn her lesson. She came back. So, so this morning, we're going to do something unique. And we talked about it right before the show very briefly for about a minute and a half. And now, last week, I wrote an obituary. I read an obituary on Mrs. Sconces, who passed away a couple of weeks ago. And they have the jewelry store. There's still an operation. It's been an operation for 100 years.
2: She was an icon of the city.
1: Did you know her?
2: No. I might have met her sometime.
1: Yeah. But, she was an incredible woman. She owned, she ran a business at Riviere for hamburgers and hot dogs, along with her husband. But she managed it. And he was a good man. He had a Hallmark card store on Main Street, which is still in the same location. And then their son, I think his first name is Philip, he took it over. Wonderful people. We met him because at one point my wife had a terrible accident. And literally she almost died. She had to be ear flighted into Mass General. This was 5 years ago, 6 years ago?
3: 6 years ago. 6 years
1: ago. And so she had some major operations, and because of the operations, the neurological operations that she had, they cut off all the rings on both her hands. I mean, they did a number. They can do surgery beautifully, but cutting off rings, they're terrible. They're butchers.
2: Yeah, that's not their expertise,
1: no,
2: jewelry.
1: It isn't.
2: Sconces is.
1: So, right. So what happened about 2 months later when things quieted down, we went over to the Sconces, and he opened. That was when COVID was there, okay? And you could not go into the store willy-nilly. You had to make an appointment. So she called him and said, I'd like to make an appointment to have my jewelry fixed. So he said, yeah, meet me at such and such a time. I'll unlock the door. So him and his wife greeted us at the door. And they did a fantastic job. Took a few days to get everything done. But they were absolutely wonderful. So that last week I paid tribute to Mrs. Sconces, the mother of Philip. And I was delighted to do that. I was honored to do that. This week,
2: can I just interject one moment? Talking about 2021, that's when it was. And you look out the window, the beautiful day today. You see people walking in the street, vehicles driving.
1: Yeah.
2: And if people remember what happened in 2021, every city and town was like apocalypse.
1: Yeah.
2: It was like the movie. Like they told us ahead of time. Everything came to a halt.
1: Yeah.
2: Nobody was out. Everybody was afraid of their own shadow. If you didn't wear a mask, you are a horrible, terrible person. You're going to make everybody sick. The schools were shut down, even though CDC said, because I did a lot of research on that, kids didn't get COVID. But we closed down every school. Kids were committing suicide, I was reading. Kids lost their socialization. And look at what happened to the kids in that time frame of closing down the schools. They lost a whole year to a year and a half, maybe two, because we closed it down in 2020, and then they opened up slightly, and then they closed down again, if I remember. So figure almost 2 years of their lives was taken away.
1: Not just 2 years, it's a generation. I really believe that we've lost a generation.
2: Generation, absolutely.
1: And it's these things stay in your mind. I still remember my teacher, Sister St. Bernadette. I don't know if it was Saint, but Sister Bernadette. And that was in kindergarten.
2: Yep.
1: And I'm 82 years old, and I still remember her. So what are these kids going to think about when they lived through a COVID the way that they did? Awful.
2: It terrible.
1: Causes depression. It was awful, awful.
2: And
1: awful.
2: I will say, and I'm super busy because of what happened, being locked up in the house mentally at times. I feel that I'm going to still be locked up, so I have to be out as much as I can. And that's really a horrible thing, what they did to this country and the world over COVID. Yeah. And they could have done it differently, but they chose to shut down everything and stop everybody from living. That was the goal. Whether people agree with me or not, I did a lot of the research. I used to get hammered on the Board of Ed about, where'd you get this information? Well, from the CDC. I pulled it up and I copied it. And, you know, it is just a sad thing. People died in hospitals without their loved ones. Women had babies without their loved ones. People died in nursing homes without their loved ones. Mm-hmm. They could see them through the window. What did we do, not only to the generation of kids, to everybody mentally, that they thought that they couldn't see their loved ones anymore? And then the only solution was, and people are probably not going to like me in this, get a shot. You can go in there if you get a shot. Oh, but one isn't good enough. You have to take two. And then you see all these reactions, and you're seeing the nurses dying and people losing their jobs because they didn't feel right about taking the shot. Mm-hmm. And they kept saying, well, if you get vaccinated, even if the one said, if you got vaccinated, you were safe from COVID. So if you were safe from COVID and people didn't get the vaccine, just like with the flu, not everybody gets the flu vaccine. So what's the difference?
1: Right. Yeah.
2: And they just made this into such a horrible thing. I feel bad for the kids that lost 2 years of their lives. I feel bad for the families that lost loved ones that they couldn't be with them at the end. And, you know, and now you look outside and it's such a beautiful day. It's a little chilly for me. I'm in my winter clothes again. But it's a beautiful day. And I guess we need to be thankful that we have moved past this and our lives can now continue. And we could be with friends and loved ones and go to the hospital. And our kids, the students in school, have a life again. That's the end of my preaching here, I guess.
1: When my wife was at the rehab in Spalding in Boston, at the old Navy Yard, what a gorgeous facility. Now, I retired as a respiratory therapist, and I did a lot of rehab with the children in Boston at Franciscan Children's, and I did rehab up here in the Northeast Rehab and also some over here in Southern Hampshire. But the she did her rehab at Spalding, and this was at the very, very, very beginning of COVID. And she was there. She was supposed to have been there for like 6 weeks because her problems were major, major stuff. And finally, the Trump said, we can't allow European flights coming in anymore. And as of 12 o'clock on such and such a date, it's finished. It's done. No more flights coming into Logan. So her room was, you could see the planes coming in from Europe. It looked like an armada. I was looking at that at 9 o'clock at night until midnight, and it stopped at midnight. And the planes were coming in one after another, after another, after another. You could see the lights, the headlights. It was talk about apocalypse. It was incredible. Yeah. It was incredible. And so we stayed there for another 2 weeks, and the officials there, they allowed me to stay there 24 hours for the weeks that she was there. So I was part of the team doing the respiratory part because that was my profession.
2: Right.
1: So at a certain point, the medical director says, Dawn, we have to stop the families from coming in to help with their loved ones. So he said, I know your background. I know that you know the system well. We're going to send her out tomorrow. And I said, that's fine with me because I know that I can do my part. Can't do everything. But the physical therapy, I'll leave that to them. The occupational therapy, I'll leave that to them. Anything that they needed that was not respiratory, I just did the respiratory part and other things as well. So we left, and when we got in the car to drive up from what used to be the Navy Yard, where Spalding is now. She's in the car, and she was like a six-year-old kid looking around and saying, oh, my goodness, look at the cars. Look at the trees. Look at the sky. Look at this. Look at. She'd been in the hospital for weeks. So getting in the car, doing 60 miles an hour to her was
2: right.
1: exhilarating. And I thought about it. I said, son of a gun, she's going to blow. This is going to blow her mind. And it did. It did. And it's something, you know, there's, being confined is not good. And when she was released out of jail, if you yep. will, and Spalding is the best, one of the best places in the world to be in, it's still not home. It's still not, you have to be, we're social people.
2: That's right.
1: And we have to socialize with each other. So, and that's what, and so it brings me to this. Now, I've started reading the obituaries last week, and it sounds sordid, but it is not. It really is. Something that we can reflect on the people that we know, people that we would have liked to have met. In this case, it's Stephen Previtt. Now, I'm going to read part of this, and anytime that you want to join in and make some comments, that's fine with me. So, Stephen was 78 years old. He passed away. He lived in Hollis. He passed away on May 30th after a sudden illness. He was a loving and devoted husband to Linda Previtt for 48 years. Steve was born and raised in East Boston. He earned an engineering degree in mechanical design technology. That's important to know. Do you know somebody in engineering?
2: Yeah, a friend of mine who used to be an engineer.
1: Yeah. Do you know how they are? They're very analytical.
2: Yep.
1: They're incredible, incredible people. Everything has an answer, and they go for the answer. Nothing artistic about him. So at any ways, he became he had this degree in mechanical engineering design. He served in the military in Vietnam as a CB. What do CBs do? They build bridges. They build roads, house accommodations. So he was a CB-er. That's an important job. He worked in the high-tech industry after the military, and he left it in 1986 to pursue a career in fine art.
2: Wow.
1: What a change from an engineer to fine art. Fine art, you have to be creative, you know? So he went into fine art, becoming a distinguished and much-recognized artist in New Hampshire art community. Now, Previtt, where am I? One day, this is a cute story. One day, Previtt received a phone call from his mother, and she urged him to tune in on PBS station, featuring a television artist called Bill Alexander. So Stephen said, quote, it was a schlock show. A schlock show is it's pretty simple, and it's just nothing professional, if you will. And he said, up until then, art wasn't even in my vocabulary, he said. But I sat there watching this guy paint, and suddenly thought, I can do that. So he rushed out and stocked up on art supplies. And then when he stocked up all of these supplies, he said, I quickly found out that I couldn't do that. So the experience unlocked me, he says. A few years later, when the change of circumstances prompted Previtt to step away from engineering, he decided to see if he could make his newfound passion in a second career. Do you know anybody who has ever experienced that?
2: No, I've had a lot of careers.
1: Yeah. Yes, you've had a career in cosmetology. You've had a career in real estate.
2: And aesthetics.
1: Aesthetics.
2: I've owned a business with my husband at one time.
1: Yeah.
2: So the biggest career was being a mother, raising three kids.
1: Oh, my. Now, how old are they?
2: My oldest one is 43.
1: Yeah.
2: My middle one is 40, and my youngest one is 35.
1: Mothers remember their ages. I'm not too sure about husbands remember their fathers remember. But it's important for mothers. Mothers should never
2: forget. I don't remember
1: forget.
2: All the birthdays anymore because at one time you used to have a calendar on the wall and you wrote down everybody's birthday. Now you got to put it in the phone.
1: Yeah.
2: And then, so I have a phone calendar and a paper. I go between two calendars, one on the counter, so I know what I'm doing for the day.
1: So to continue with Stephen, Stephen said, I attended the School of Hard Knocks, adding that I learned to paint by reading books, taking museum trips, and watching other artists. Now, that's what I see as well. I used to be in sales. I worked after the military. I was in Vietnam as well, but after the military, I worked in sales when it was called Sears Roebuck.
2: Who doesn't remember Sears? I'm surprised JCPenney's still around after all these years.
1: So I worked for them for about 11 years. Then I worked for Pitney Bowes for about 4 years, always in sales. And then I took a wicked turn. My wife was ready to pull her hair out. I decided to become I didn't become a respiratory therapist right away. I became an orderly. Paula, I had the lowest job in the medical field in the country. Now, what was that job? I was an orderly. That's number one. That's pretty low. At a state hospital. Woo. That's pretty low. Tewksbury State Hospital.
2: Yes.
1: That's pretty low. And, I mean, basic. They're good people. And it was a third shift. You could not get any simpler. I was cleaning butts during the night. And I had gone from a three-piece suit job with Pitney Bowes, very professional, to working as an orderly on the third shift at Tewksbury State Hospital.
2: See, I like second shift better than anything. I'm not a morning person.
1: Did you work a second shift somewhere?
2: I used to work second shift all the time at Red Roof Inn when they opened up, when my kids were little. Yeah. I worked there for about 7.5 years, second shift.
1: Yeah.
2: And I liked it because when I grew up in New York and I had to be in Manhattan by 9 o'clock, I had to be on the buses by 7, I always used to say there had to be a better way than getting up early in the morning. I'm a night person. I'm a night owl.
1: You worked in Manhattan?
2: I used to work in Manhattan.
1: Yeah. That's why you talked about Horn and Hardit.
2: Horn and Hardit.
1: Hardit.
2: Horn and Hardit.
1: I was stationed in New York. I was stationed in Queens at the old Paramount Studios. In the Army. I was at the old Paramount Studios. It was turned into the Army Pictorial Center, where we made movies, you know, military films. And so I was just like two subway stops.
2: So you must have been like about Long Island City.
1: Long Island City,
2: or
1: exactly.
2: Astoria.
1: That is, and I will argue till I'm blue in the face, the best pizza in the world is in Queens. Yeah. It was the Sicilian style. I love the square one, the rectangular ones.
2: I used to go to Brother's Pizza.
1: Oh, man. It was delicious. So, I had a good time in New York City, and I used to go every once in a while, because he didn't have much money, even though I was in the service. I'd go to Horn and Hardit. You could put in
2: the coins in.
1: Coins, yeah.
2: Put the coins in, and yeah.
1: Open up a little door, and there was a sandwich or an orange or some milk.
2: They used to have the best rice pudding.
1: Yeah.
2: Because we used to have the little retail store where not too far from where I grew up in Fresh Meadows. Yeah. And we used to always go in there, and they had the container, and they had the little cover on it with the little point, and you used to pop it up. Now we're talking old times.
1: Well, let me tell you about...
2: Like the ice cream cups,
1: I'm
2: you know.
1: I'm much older than you are. So when I was there at Long Island City, guess where I went? I would go to the fair. The 1954 World's Fair.
2: I was 11 years old then, and that was a school trip. We used to go there, and Shea Stadium was over there with the Mets.
1: That's right. That's my first, was it the football game that I went to see the Jets? Was it just playing in the same place?
2: I don't follow football.
1: Ask
2: George. He might know. Hey, George.
1: The Army Pictorial Center was only a few subway stops was elevated, actually. It wasn't underground.
2: Over there, because I used to go to school in Long Island City, and I would have to take the I used to have to take the bus. I think it was a Q17. See, short-term memory, forget it. Long-term, I can envision all this right now. I see everything. I think it was a Q17 bus took me down to Flushing. Then I got I got on a 7 train over to Long Island City. So when I hear about people saying that, well, you know, the bus, this, it used to take me at least over an hour and a half to get to school in the morning.
1: Wow.
2: Because I was going to Martin Van Buren, Hollis Hills, I think it is, in New York. But they had split sessions, and I didn't do very well in Martin, because all my friends went to Francis Lewis High School when I left my junior high.
1: So where I was stationed at the Army Pictorials, I was the supply sergeant for the place. It had about five acres in Queens for the Paramount Studio. They're still using part of it for Sesame Street. As a matter of fact.
2: Okay, I don't know.
1: But the part where I slept was like a three-story building. The part that I slept in, I visited there about maybe six, seven years ago. And it's been
2: That was before Mandani. But it was pretty bad with who they had then, too.
1: So they had, now it's changed over to the Frank Sinatra art studio. And it was being paid for by Tony Bennett.
2: Wow.
1: Tony Bennett loved Frank Sinatra, loved him dearly. And so he paid for that building. He bought it and he changed it into a music art for singers and musicians.
2: And that's great, because when I grew up, I think I talked about this the last time. I used to go to Juilliard School of Music, and my mother used to take us to Lincoln Center for the Performing Arts. Mm. And we used to go to the Guggenheim Museum and Museum of Modern Art.
1: I went there when it
2: Isn't
1: opened
2: up. Isn't
1: that amazing? I opened it up. And I got to tell you a funny story. Like, I was only 20 years old, 21, okay? So they had the opening for the Guggenheim Museum. So you went up. We went up. We decided to go take the elevator, go all the way to the top, and come down, okay, myself and another soldier friend, and we're both cuckoo. We're crazy 20, 21-year-old guys who knew nothing about art. So but we went because it was free. So we started at the top, and I don't know who the artist was, but very famous person, of course. So we started going down, and as we were going down this circular pattern, we started saying, "This guy's getting worse and worse." I said, "Something's wrong with him. He's having some mental issues." And we're laughing, and people who are there have notes, and they're very serious. They have magnifying glasses, looking at the picture, and they're very, very serious. And him and I were cracking up. We got thrown out. Because we were causing a commotion. We didn't make it halfway through. We're told.
2: The commotion back then compared to a commotion right now, because I was reading, I don't do any answering on Facebook. I'll read things like on the Nashua Scoop, Nashua Residence. I just read, and a friend of mine was in Hannaford to talk about commotions the other day. And he said two kids came in on their bicycles, and they were riding around the store.
1: Mm.
2: And he, you know, told them to get out. And people were saying, oh, they're just kids. Mm. But, you know, commotions back then compared to now. What happens if one of the kids fell on the floor? Yeah. What happens if they ran into somebody? Who's responsible?
1: Yeah.
2: You know, and it's a shame. They don't belong. And now I'm watching, like, my husband goes to the car show up at Target on Amherst Street on Fridays. And you see these kids on the motorized bikes.
1: Oh, yeah.
2: And they're just whipping through.
1: Yeah.
2: And I don't know what's going to happen, but, you know, that's motorized.
1: Yeah.
2: And they don't know the rules of the road.
1: No, they don't. They don't wear helmets. They go one-way streets, doesn't bother them. Sidewalks doesn't bother them.
2: No, and it's not a question that I want to ban anything. But if we're going to allow them, then they have to understand the rules of the road, right, that a car has more power than your bike. And if you run into that car, you yeah. might be severely injured.
1: And you can look upon that as the parents' responsibility.
2: I didn't want to say that, but you could say that.
1: Yeah. Well, I just did. I think it's the parents' responsibility to do that. But the point at the Guggenheim Museum, so we get asked to leave. And we weren't causing terrible things.
2: Right.
1: We were just cracking up and at the stupidity of the artistry. And everybody else was taking it very seriously. Well, you know what? Time magazine, a month later, wrote a big piece on the Guggenheim opening. And the artist said, people were taking this too seriously. This was supposed to be funny. It was supposed to be a joke. It was a joke. He did some cuckoo crazy things with art. And he wanted people to have fun, not analyze. And that's what they, unfortunately, some people take themselves much too seriously.
2: And you, two of you didn't. You know, and you
1: no.
2: did what you were supposed to do, have
1: yeah.
2: fun at that museum.
1: Yeah.
2: And they ruined your day.
1: So this guy that we're talking about, Stephen Previtt, as I said, he was an engineer prior to going into artistry. And he said, I attended the School of Hard Knocks, as they said before. So he learned to paint. He learned to paint by reading books, taking museum trips, watching other artists, and so forth. He initially pushed back on his engineering training because he couldn't figure out, is it useless to be an engineer and be an artist? And then he finally realized, no, this was a gift. He recognized a gift. And we don't do that very well. When we are given a gift, sometimes we don't even know it. We don't recognize it. We don't look upon it as a gift. But it's their, what do they call them? That it's a gift in disguise. It's some things happen and they seem like it's a bad thing, but it's really a gift.
2: I always say a lot of times things happen for a reason. You don't understand why, but as time goes on, you realize why it happened.
1: A blessing in
2: disguise.
1: It's
2: a blessing in disguise. Yep. And my chiropractor always says to me when I'll talk to her about something, she says to me, the universe has your back. And I go, okay, we'll see. Because I always go, it is what it is.
1: Yeah.
2: And so when, after a while, you realize why it happened. It's all right. It's that blessing in disguise.
1: Yeah. And this guy, Stephen, had that realized
2: blessing.
1: That. You know,
2: yep.
1: It took him a while, but he got it.
2: Right.
1: You know? So, Steve, this is a quote. Steve is a wonderful artist, says Sarah Bergogian, who is the president and executive director of the Whistler House Museum of Art, where Previtt's arts are often exhibited. And she says, she goes on to say, his body of work is so diverse, landscapes, portraits, city scenes, and whatever he paints, he nails it. This is a Nashua guy living in Hollis because he has two studios, one in Nashua and one in Hollis. She said, technically, he's very strong and he has a wonderful color palette. He really understands painting and we're proud to display his work. Finally, I'm going to end by saying that Stephen had a very active and vibrant spiritual life. This is important to talk about. You know who came out with a book a few days ago? I just heard about it yesterday. Vice President J.D. Vance. Do you know what their name is?
2: What?
1: Communion. A religious side of him going from being a jerk to being the vice president.
2: Well, he had another book out prior to this one.
1: I didn't know.
2: I believe it had to do with his upbringing, what his life.
1: Yeah.
2: I think it was.
1: Yeah.
2: If I'm wrong, somebody can correct me. But I believe this would then be his second book.
1: It may well be. Because he had his mother had problems.
2: Right.
1: And there were other things that this kid is not going to go very far at all.
2: Right.
1: But he decided to, do the best he can, and he was going to go for it. And he went for it in many different ways, went to the best of colleges because he worked hard for it. But then he realized, I didn't have religion in my life. He considered himself an atheist. And then when he found religion in his life and he married this wonderful woman, and together they have a very strong religious life now. So he wrote this book, Communion. He converted to Catholicism, oh, probably about 7 years ago, something like that.
2: Well, you know, it just shows you can take over, you can... Let me get my thoughts here, because I was thinking about it when you were saying it. You can jump over obstacles. You don't have to always let them be in the way. And when you see a lot of people, where they have come from and where they are now, those obstacles were nothing.
1: Yeah.
2: They had to in order to be. I have pictures of myself with J.D. Vance. I met
1: really?
2: Him several
1: yeah.
2: times. I meet everybody. I'm a New Yorker. I guess I push my way into everything in life.
1: You
2: I don't
1: met
2: know.
1: Me. I'm your uncle.
2: That's right. What more can I ask
1: now,
2: for?
1: My niece came in, by the way, giving my wife and myself this beautiful gift. I guess we're going to call him Toby. He's a dog that's sitting down, and he's got his Americana 250th anniversary hat and the 250th anniversary stripes and blue bow tie, and he's cute. And he's sitting in front of me right now as we speak.
2: And the nice thing is he doesn't bark and he doesn't make a mess and you don't have to feed him.
1: We can do that.
2: I mean, and he just looks cute.
1: My wife
2: and
1: loves that already. For those who are tuning in, because this is kind of, this is a different show, that's for sure. So anyway, you're listening to Uncle Don and right here on WSMN 1590 AM and WSMN 95.3 FM. 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And God only knows where we're going to talk about for the next 20 minutes or so.
2: You know?
1: But I want to finish with Steve because we're almost done, okay? And so he had a very spiritual life. He was baptized as a Jehovah's Witness in 1979 and served faithfully for more than 46 years. He attended the Hollis Congregation of Jehovah's Witnesses, where he served as an elder. He was known for his extraordinary kindness, extraordinary sensitivity, and caring ways. He counseled and helped many. So a memorial service will be held at the Hollis Kingdom Hall at 282 Broad Street in Hollis on June 21st, Sunday at 4 p.m. And I just want to... It was a beautiful obituary, and I wish I had this man on the show, but in a sense, we did, because I've never done something like that before in talking about an individual who has passed. But in my Catholic faith, we believe in the gospel, things are going to happen, things are going to be great, so it's just be patient and, you know, tough it out. So... that and Stephen. Now let's get back to your work, because we didn't talk about the fact that you're an alderman in Ward 5. But prior to being an alderman, you had other political hats, if you will.
2: Right. In 2000, I was on the Board of Education. And in the middle of my term, I ran for alderman at large. Yeah. So I became an alderman at large from 2002 to 2005.
1: Now, an alderman at large serves for more time, or is it?
2: 4 years.
1: 4 years.
2: 4 years.
1: Wow.
2: 4 years. There's six of them. And then in 2003, I ran for mayor. I didn't win.
1: Who were you up against then?
2: I was up against former mayor Don Davison, former mayor Bernie Streeter, and... Yeah. Corporation Counsel Steve Bolton.
1: Oh, okay. Those names are familiar.
2: Yeah.
1: You know, Bolton is still around.
2: Yes,
1: he
2: is. He yeah. sure is.
1: Yeah. So.
2: And then after that in 2004, I ran for state rep.
1: Yeah.
2: And I served from 2005, 2006, and then I walked away from everything for a while.
1: You did.
2: And then I would pop up every so often because I got bored and I got tired of seeing my tax bill going up so high.
1: Yeah.
2: And we just finished the budget. two nights of wrap-up. And I asked Council, Corporation Council Steve Bolton, when does this budget have to be voted on by? August 1st. I said, oh, when you were on the board with me as an alderman and President Wilshire, the first year the budget did not pass until October. The city was fine. It was against the law, he said. I said, it was against the law? Yep. I guess you violated the law then, because we didn't pass until October. Yeah. Two nights of wrap-up. The first night, I tried to reduce the budget by $14,256, something like that. I wanted to level fund the library to this year.
1: Right.
2: Okay? That makes sense. Level fund, you know. Don't give an increase for fiscal year 27. Everybody voted against me on the budget committee. So night number two, last Thursday, I made a motion to decrease the administrative services department by $1.5 million. And everybody voted against me. And they said, we do line items. I said, I'm not going to do a line item. I'm not an accountant. And not only that, it's their budget. Let them figure out where they want to reduce it by. That makes sense.
1: Right.
2: Nope. And then somebody wrote to me, one of my constituents wrote to me and said, you had a lot of guts. You asked to reduce the school budget by $4 million. And people go, oh, $4 million. Well, I asked Dr. Andre if the board then, I wasn't on the board, $3 million in the fall for future. And he said, yes, for special ed. I said, how much is left in that fund?
1: Nothing.
2: And I said to the board, that's because you gave it to them with no accountability.
1: Right.
2: No accountability. Right. And so I asked again, when are you going to close down a school? Because we've seen the Harriman report, which cost the city. It wasn't the school district. It was the city. Doesn't matter. Left hand, right hand, doesn't matter. Still comes out of the same pot of gold here. $400,000 to basically almost do a duplicate study about, we did it with the redistricting. The only thing we didn't do was basically, what are the needs of the school for renovations, any deferred maintenance. And they came back saying, like, the redistricting, that we could close up the four schools. We're at a $9,500 school population, which special ed and ELL take up about 4,000 kids.
1: Right.
2: Okay. So they're predicting in year 2030, we're going to be in the 8,000 student range. Mm-hmm. We just built this
1: fewer and fewer.
2: Yep, because the decline has been coming since I've been on the boards. Mm. But they had to build the McCarthy Middle School with a declining population.
1: Well, one of the things that you mentioned that perked my ears a little bit was that pot of gold, getting the money from the pot of gold. And I'm not a fan of relying on one pot of gold. It sounds very, I don't know, authoritarian. It's almost communistic. It's just it's one pot of gold, and it's all coming out of the taxpayers. Mm-hmm. Now, you're working on a project called the West Hollis Street Corridor.
2: Right.
1: And I've gone to a few of the meetings because I live in that area off of West Hollis Street. And, I mean, I'm not a political person at all. I mean, I left the idea of politics when John F. Kennedy died. So it's been a long time. So so I don't understand some of the things that they do. But I've always stayed out of the picture. Maybe I should have been more active. I don't know. But I was too much involved with medical work and all that stuff. So one of the things that I like freebies. I like to go out and get donations, because I'm one of the co-founders of the Gate City Bike Co-op, and people give us bikes that they don't want. We have volunteers that fix them up, and then we provide them free for people who need transportation. As a matter of fact, a guy just stopped me on the street before coming over, and he said, his name is Leo. I said, Leo. He saw me a few days ago. He said, I need a bike. I said, here's the card, business card. Is call that number. And ordinarily, you have to call a week or two in advance and have your voucher.
2: He
1: had his voucher, because you have to get a voucher first from a reliable nonprofit. So he told me this morning, he said, My bike's across the street. I got it. And now he can go get his job. So these things, they're important. But they're all the volunteers are volunteers. Nobody gets paid at the bike co-op. We've got about better than 50 volunteers. And we don't have really a budget, but we have money in the bank because people give us money from different ways. The diocese gave us money. The Rotarians gave us money. The Unitarian Church gave us money.
2: We have a church on West Holler Street, don't we?
1: And yeah. But there are many places that gave us, Southern New Hampshire. If they didn't give us money, they would give us helmets. Because the client doesn't get a brand new bike. They'll get a bike that's been worked on and it's in good condition. But we offer them a brand new helmet, brand new lock, brand new lights. So it's very safe. Safety is the biggest and most important thing in the bike co-op. Safety for not only for the clients, but also for the volunteers. It has to be a very safe environment for the volunteers. So now we have Richard Schwartz as the president of the group, and Tony Attardo, who's a terrific photographer, is the treasurer, and Donna Masso, who used to work for the soup kitchen, she's been with us from the very beginning. She's the vice president. So I guess what I'm saying is that financially we're in good shape. And I go around getting as many free things from many different orgs as much as possible. And because of that, we have a good amount of money and we can survive. We're in good shape. And I say to myself, why doesn't the city do that? Why can't the city go out to companies like BAE?
2: And do a private-public partnership.
1: Yeah, Fidelity and many other smaller companies, but they're still good profit companies, who want to give money. I know businesses, I won't name them, I know businesses that if I go there at the beginning of the month, I will get money. If I go towards the end of the month, very unlikely, because they have a budget.
2: Right.
1: But they're told by their home office, here's $300.
2: Right.
1: Okay, spend it. So if you get there the first week of the month, but they want to give it to you because they have to tell corporate that they gave out so much. If they tell corporate they didn't give out any money,
2: they lose it. They don't use it. They lose it, probably. I've looked at the corridor and I keep looking at it, and I keep telling the city, and they have no money. That is really from Riverside Street, just almost to Westgate, because of the fact. Then after that, the congestion.
1: That's the first part of the program.
2: That would be the most important piece of it.
1: Yeah.
2: But even if you did it just up to right now, Ledgewood Hills, because that's so congested where the traffic light is.
1: It is.
2: It's very congested. People can't get in.
1: I use that every day.
2: Every day. And so you've got the school, and the school opened up another building. They realigned the entrance and exit to be lined up with Gendron Street. But you can't make any left turns. You can't, when the school enters in the morning and exits in the afternoon, you know, the AM drop-off and the PM pickup. It's just very, it backed up even before the school opened up. You could see the backup starting because, you know, more homes in Hollis, and we built more out on West Hollis Street. And we just didn't stay caught up with the traffic. And, you know, if you're going to let a school come in, where's the traffic study? Yeah. You know, I ask that all the time. Where's the traffic study? And you don't get any answers. And I just want to let your audience know that on Buck Meadow, that the facility, as I think it's 34 Buck Meadow, don't quote me on the address right now, but they, right by McCarthy Middle School, right below it, they want to turn that into like 6 units, 3 high of storage. Mm. And that got postponed to July. They were going to hear the case, the zoning board. But the whole area is pure wetlands. and the disturbance. And I want to thank the Conservation Committee because they gave it a very unfavorable recommendation. I did do the walk one day right after work, and I couldn't go into the trenches because I didn't have the wading boots to go on. I was just wearing my shoes from work. But I did have the opportunity to walk the property and to see the beautiful wetlands and the species, and you see the birds, and it's just beautiful out there. And hopefully the zoning board won't allow this building to go on. They have an old chicken coop, a big metal one that they, I guess, they use for some storage. But what they want to do there is just going to totally destroy that whole area.
1: Yeah. Well, that corridor that we're talking about, from essentially from around the police department,
2: yes,
1: to down all the way to Hollis, actually, I use that a lot, and I don't understand why Ward 1, Ward 2, 3, 4, 6, 7, why they have to pay for that portion of the road that's only in Ward 5. But it's an important stretch of road.
2: Yes.
1: Every hour an ambulance goes through there from Pepperell, Amherst, Hollis,
2: right,
1: and they make a straight beeline to either St. Joseph's Hospital or mostly Southern New Hampshire Medical Center. Now, why can't we approach Southern New Hampshire Medical Center and St. Joseph Hospital and say, listen, for the sake of the ambulance, for the people, let's make sure that that road, that corridor, is safe to ride on when an ambulance is going 40, 50 miles an hour.
2: Right.
1: You want, and at the same time, you want to make sure that the cars and the pedestrians,
2: right,
1: are safe.
2: Because you're good up until, again, you get to about Westgate. And then it starts getting a little bit more congested after where you live, as you're getting closer and closer. And you can't make it two lanes because you can't take people's frontage away. Mm-hmm. So, you know, you got to work with what you got.
1: Right.
2: But the problem is, again, when you really get to Ledgewood Hills and Wellesley Road, where the traffic light is, that's where the biggest congestion is. It's from Riverside to Ledgewood Hills.
1: Yeah.
2: Then it opens up a little
1: bit. It's hot. Do you realize, it just dawned on me now, about 15 years ago, there's a couple that were killed because they were pulling out right across from the cemetery. They were pulling out from across the street to make a left turn.
2: Right.
1: And they got killed.
2: And people, and even when we first moved into our home, we'd been there 42 years. I would say maybe 4 or 5 years when we had the really heavy snow and the snow banks were so high. A woman was pulling out. I think it was, it was not Radcliffe. It was Parkhurst, I think it was. She's going to make a left turn. You couldn't see over the snowbank.
1: Mm.
2: You know, I mean, what are you going to do? Winter's winter.
1: Yeah.
2: But something has to be done.
1: It's true. Now, because I'm involved with the bike co-op, I would like to see a company like Trek. They're one of the best bike companies in the world, and they're a United States company. There are companies like Giant Bike.
2: Mm-hmm.
1: They're another one. There are at least a half a dozen very well-to-do bicycle companies in the country. Of course, Goodale's was there for over 100 years, and they sold to Trek. So Trek bought out the three stores that Goodale had.
2: Oh, I didn't know that.
1: And I would love to see a company like Trek be... It takes more than one company, by the way. I would like to see a company like Trek work with a company like Fidelity, work with a company like Southern New Hampshire Medical Center, and let's do a sponsorship like they do on the highways.
2: Right.
1: Sponsor this. Through the Department of Transportation, you're allowed to sponsor a two-mile strip.
2: Right.
1: Well, that's about what we need. It's
2: a
1: two-mile strip.
2: Yep.
1: Why don't we work with the Department of Transportation on the state level and say, where can we get the money? I don't want the money to come out of other parts of Nashua that doesn't benefit.
2: See, I've asked them because... West Hollis Street is Route 111. That's a state highway. And they won't allow. We have to take care of it.
1: So. Anybody wants me to help them out on the city level and want to get some grants, give me a call. I'm your Uncle Don. I've been with my niece now for the past hour. And this is the most unique program that I ever had since we started in September. So so we're getting to a close now. But I just want to thank for you to come here and share.
2: Thank you for having
1: experience.
2: Me again.
1: It's been different, and everything is ad-lib galore. So, Paula.
2: Thank you again for inviting me.
1: And thanks for the

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1: USA Radio News, I'm Anthony Lucero. Secretary of War Pete Hegseth says the U.S. will closely monitor Iran's compliance with the Memorandum of Understanding that ended the conflict between the two nations.
2: There's not a lot of trust here, and everything we're going to do is verify, verify, verify. And so at every step, whether it's our military posture or it's the carrots that exist to ensure Iran never has a nuclear weapon, all performance-based. There's no giveaways here.
1: Hegseth also warned that the U.S. military is prepared to resume strikes if Iran fails to follow that agreement. Senate Democratic leader Chuck Schumer is blasting the U.S.-Iran agreement, saying Americans got almost nothing while Iran gained concessions, including control of the Strait of Hormuz and a $300 million payout.
3: The Iranians took him to the cleaners. Basically, Iran got just about everything it wanted, and we got nothing.
1: Schumer calls the deal a fiasco and a disaster, arguing it will keep energy prices high and cost the U.S. leverage in the region. The FDA is broadening access to over-the-counter naloxone nasal spray, a medication used to reverse opioid overdoses. Officials say the move is aimed at improving rapid access during emergencies and reducing deaths tied to opioid use. The drug becomes more widely available without a prescription. Kevin Warsh says he's focused on one thing as the new Federal Reserve Chairman.
4: Getting monetary policy right. We're as near to it as we can do. That is our North Star.
5: Following the Fed's announcement Wednesday, it's leaving interest rates unchanged. Warsh said the U.S. economy is expanding despite the ongoing Iran war. John Summers, USA Radio News.
1: Wall Street closed higher.
6: At the closing bell, the Dow Jones Industrial Average added 72 points. The S&P 500 gained 80 points. And the NASDAQ skyrocketed 496 points. I'm Sarah Lee Kessler.
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3: 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I'm also live on Facebook at Lisa Law Radio Show. This show is a positive place to spend time, share inspiration, and meet people making a difference in the world around them. So good morning, everyone. I hope you're waking up to a good day. If this is your first time joining us, welcome. And if you're a regular, welcome back. It's nice to share this time with you. As you know, I always share a couple of glimmers. And I have three weddings coming up in the next week or so. I'm excited to marry a couple, just a simple elopement down at Renaissance Park. The city's done a beautiful job down there, beautiful landscaping right on the river walk with a little band shell. So please say a prayer for them that it doesn't rain tomorrow in the afternoon so that we can be outside. Otherwise, we're going to have to scramble a little bit and figure something out. And then my nephew's wedding is this weekend, so we have family coming in from out of town. And then next week, I'm going to be officiating a cousin's wedding outside of San Francisco. So a bunch of us are flying together and spending some time together out in the San Francisco area, and I'm excited to officiate their wedding. It's going to be in a cute little chapel on a college campus, and I'm excited to get to know that whole area of California. Another glimmer is, you know, just this beautiful weather finally. I think this is the kind of weather that everyone in New England dreams of. It's in the 70s and low humidity, and it's sort of a September kind of feeling day, and I'm excited to be able to play golf today with a friend who happens to be sitting next to me, Ben Biskovich. Ben is a regular here on the show, and he's a sponsor of the show, and Ben is a physical therapist. He's a personal trainer, and he's also an expert in dry needling, and he helps athletes recover from injuries, and he helps weekend warriors recover from injuries, and he helps people like me in my 50s stay active and strong. A couple years ago, before I met Ben, I had back trouble and a trouble with my shoulder, and I wasn't doing yoga, and I wasn't swimming, and I wasn't playing golf, and I'm doing all those things again and happily. And so it's wonderful to have Ben back here in the studio. So thanks, Ben, for being here.
4: It's good to be here. I appreciate having the opportunity to get the word out and how to, you know, get people back to the things they enjoy doing without getting injured.
3: Yeah, so it's been great having you here once a month. And if you're a regular listener of WSMN, Ben also does some public service announcements that you'll hear. So I saw you and George talking on the way in. Do you have some more planned? What are some of your tips?
4: I'm going to kind of lean into some of like the menopause issues, you know, just because that's such a hot topic for so many people that doesn't really get addressed.
3: Yeah, that's great.
4: And then I was also thinking about my neighbor up in Santa Pia is getting a knee replacement in a few weeks. And I went over last week to kind of examine her ahead of time and give her some advice moving forward to kind of like, here's what you should do, you know, like that's going to help you on the back end, you know, kind of some prehab and everything. And so kind of just some tips for people who are, they have like knee pain in their 50s and 60s and kind of figuring out what can I do and where do I go from here? Because too often what I see is doctors, once they do go to the doctors, you know, the doctor will say, well, you're only 57, so you know the knee replacement is only going to last 10 years, so I want you to wait as long as you can. And when you tell a stubborn New Englander that, they're going to be like, okay, what's the record? You know, and then for the next 20 years, they're going to be hobbling around and saying like, yeah, the doctor told me to wait as long as I could. And it's like, No.
3: Yeah.
4: That's bad.
3: Yeah, because once you stop moving, I've seen it with my dad. You know, I've shared a lot about my dad. He's this big, burly mountain man who is so physically capable. You know, we had the estate sale guy come up and start working on cataloging everything, and he pulled this old sigh off the, you know, like the Grim Reaper
4: sigh
3: off the wall, and he's like, what's the story behind this? And my dad's like, well, at the ski area, it would take 40 man hours to hand sigh all the ski trails at the ski area every fall. And so that my dad just was so physically capable, and now he had a hip trouble and lymphedema in his leg, and he's just now hobbling around, and it's been like a domino effect in the last year. And I think what did him in was my daughter's wedding. He danced every song, and he got up with two other young guys and did like a how low can you go kind of thing. And I don't think he's been right ever since. I think that was the turning point of his hip. But he's tried everything, and they tell him
4: he's going to go down dancing. That's great.
3: Yeah, he's still going to. He had a steroid shot yesterday, and I have to call him today because he's going to go dance all weekend at various different things. He's going to show up and dance and hurt himself again. Because don't you think after steroid shot, you need to rest a little bit to let the inflammation come down? Or not necessarily.
4: No, you're absolutely right. So very often people would come in to physical therapy. They just got a cortisone injection, which I really try to, like, you know, avoid as much as possible.
3: Yeah.
4: Right?
3: But when you're 84 and
4: exactly.
3: you have
4: nope,
3: heart
4: right.
3: issues yep, and yep. it's, yeah.
4: Exactly. But like if you're younger and you're getting a cortisone injection so you can keep doing dumb stuff, all you're doing is leading to tissue degradation, meaning that a tendinitis will become a tendinosis, meaning the fraying is going to become a larger and larger tear as you push through things. And so like what the orthopedic surgeons who I know, who are friends of mine, say, like, I try not to do any cortisone injections at this point, because what I wind up finding is I go in and do surgery, and I feel like I'm fixing the damage that I created from the injection.
3: Oh, that's really interesting.
4: So it really is like, just like if you can stop doing the aggravating activity and give it a chance to heal, that pain is telling you something.
3: Right. Well, and we keep talking to him, and he says he sits down between sets.
4: Listen, at 80 plus, like, whatever. Like, I know this is a different conversation. I'm not criticizing your dad at all.
3: No, he had a steroid shot last fall, and he felt better for 3 days, but then he went out with his cane and leaf blowed all his hunting trails.
4: So
3: he felt better, so he did that, but he undid all the good of the steroid shot. So he's skeptical of them.
4: The advice I would give him, you know, or you to give him,
3: yeah,
4: is to actually do lay low for a day or two, because you want the medicine to stay there.
3: Mm-hmm.
4: And, you know, you don't want to like do a bunch of exercise and have it like circulate out of that area and diffuse throughout the body. You want it specifically where the doctor injected it. Simple
3: as
4: that.
3: Because of the inflammation.
4: Many times people will be coming in from, like, you know, like I said, with physical therapy, and they go, oh, I just came from the doctor. I'm like, I need you to reschedule. You know, I can massage you, but like, you're not going to be able to do any, I don't want you to do any exercises.
3: Yeah. Yeah, that's good advice. I saw so Ben has a Facebook page. It's Heal Strong for Life. I didn't mention the name of your business. It's Heal Strong for Life with a number 4. You can find information at healstrongforlife.com. But he also has a Facebook page where he shares some tips. And this morning's tip, or was it yesterday, you said that saunas and hot tubs are way better for you than plunge pools.
4: So
3: you want to explain that?
4: I think I never really bought into the cryotherapy. Well, when I say never bought into it, like when people come in after surgery and they had you know, like, basically I was falling less and less in love with ice after injuries. You know, your body is supposed to be inflamed for a short period of time as part of the healing process, right? But like, if you need to get to sleep, if you need to move and everything, that's something different. But like, there's been a lot of, like, you know, like cold plunges, and there's been some, you know, like research about, you know, like recovering faster. But I think it's mostly with young, healthy men, when especially if you're a woman and it's postmenopausal. I think the research is showing the opposite, and there's more research about like saunas and. Like I said, hot tubs, you know, and about longevity. And it goes down to like a cellular level.
3: It throws your body into stress, right? If you're a woman
4: yes.
3: of a certain age.
4: Correct.
3: Yeah. So it doesn't help with the cortisol and all the hormones that are messed up anyway.
4: And I feel like all it does is just like stiffen you up, which is like
3: the last thing we need.
4: Which is exactly what we're trying to combat. Exactly.
3: I have to say, our hot tub has been a complete savior.
4: Mm-hmm.
3: When we finish, we've filled three dumpsters now at my dad's. And, you know, he had 300 yogurt containers. He had stacks and stacks of potato salad containers.
4: Don't out him. Don't out him.
3: He would laugh about it. Any plant he ever brought, he still had the little plastic trays for. So there was a lot of junk. And then...
4: But he might need that later.
3: I know. Well, he does have a workshop full of yogurt containers with various things in them. So.
4: Cigar boxes. Yeah.
3: So he's a pack rat. And so we've been unpacking his home. But after the sessions, Brian and get it's a 45-minute drive home, and we get out of the car and we're like, ah. And so we get in the hot tub, and it's so nice because the jets pound you in different areas, and it really has helped me a lot. I think it's helped my recovery incredibly.
4: It's such a luxury. So like, but it's wonderful. Yeah. I mean, really, like, and if you don't have a hot tub, then like, just like moving in the shower or.
3: What about an Epsom salt bath?
4: Yeah, I'm down with that. Yeah, because same idea where it's just like it's warm and everything, but then there's like the osmosis thing where it's going to be like a little bit more of a kind of anti-inflammatory thing.
3: Mm-hmm.
4: But I think the heat provides circulation and movement and you know like loosens up nerves and muscles. Yeah, mm-hmm. And you just feel better, and that's so it's a great way to strike. For me, like to start my day with a little bit of exercise and then stretching in the hot tub. You know.
3: Oh, you stretch in the hot tub too? Yeah.
4: Oh yes.
3: Interesting. I stretch in the pool, so another.
4: But
3: yeah.
4: It's which another is really nice. Another luxury.
3: It is a nice luxury.
4: It must be nice.
3: It is nice. I have to say, I'm very appreciative of our place here in Nashua. It's our home oasis, and you know, we don't have a lake house, you know, or another like that. So we enjoy being in Nashua, and we enjoy playing golf, and we enjoy being out at the pool with our family, and it's really nice. Yeah.
4: Well, and you know, not everybody does have these things, and so
3: right.
4: So you got to go to Mines Falls, or you go to like Massabesic, or you know, maybe all the way out to the seacoast. You know, you do really need to find your like little spots of peace.
3: Oasis.
4: Yeah. So I talked to like my daughter Bryn on college campus, and I was like, you know, look for these little like nooks and crannies that have like these sunny spots where you can just chill and be by yourself. You know, and what she really prefers doing actually is walking to be alone. You know,
3: college. You know, it's a lot.
4: That's the only time that she can be alone is when she's walking.
3: Yeah, yeah. It's you're around people all the time. There's not a lot of space. I used to hide in the library. To study, there was we had a really peaceful library and it was quiet, and you know it was a good hideaway spot. But yeah, the whole oasis idea, and you know, I drove past Greeley Park last weekend, and it's really nice to see all the families out. You know, the birthday parties and the families outside enjoying the park. And
4: I was telling somebody yesterday,
3: I go,
4: just put on your phone, parks near me. Okay, like it's not that complicated, you know.
3: Yeah.
4: And like, oh, okay, and like you'll discover things. Like I drove over Mines Falls for like probably 15 years before I knew
3: you
4: it was
3: would
4: there.
3: Love it in there.
4: No, I, of course, I've since discovered it because like, but I drove over it for 15 years because I don't stop in Nashua. Or I didn't, and so once I found it, I'm like, oh my goodness, it's beautiful, especially
3: it's a treasure in
4: the fall with the reflections and everything.
3: It's a treasure.
4: It's
3: in
4: breathtaking.
3: There. Yeah, it's gorgeous. Yeah, it's nice. The high school's right there, and so they use it for their running and everything. It's really pretty. I love Mine Falls too. It's like a melting pot of all ages and all backgrounds, and you know, people are in there with their dogs or on bikes with their kids, and
4: it's
3: nice.
4: The other thing I like about it is it's I'm not gonna say climate controlled, but like if it's really breezy or windy, it's protected. If it's raining a little bit, there's a pretty good canopy. And if it's really
3: there's
4: hot
3: shade.
4: And sunny, it's shade. It really is like it's beautiful. It's a little gem in Nashua.
3: We've kayaked in there too, and you can kayak all the way down these canals, and you end up next to the mill buildings.
4: That's amazing
3: to see them from the water, how big they are and how they just come straight out of the water, and it's neat down there. They have this lighted kayak parade every once in a while here. that's pretty neat. Yeah, Nashua has a lot going on. You know, this, I'm surprised they're not doing a 4th of July parade. If anybody knows of a good 4th of July parade, my son-in-law Lucas's family is going to be here for the 4th of July. And we're going to go down to Holman Stadium for the fireworks. But if anyone knows a parade earlier in the day, they're looking for a fun parade to go to. They're coming up from Texas. We have family. The next month, we're going to have family.
4: Not doing anything?
3: No, they don't have a parade.
4: Hmm.
3: They do. They have a Silver Knights baseball game. And then they have the concert. They have a Pops concert. And then they do the fireworks after. So it's definitely fun. We've always gone down there with the kids and, you know, to watch the fireworks.
4: So those are your plans? You'll be at Holman watching the fireworks?
3: I think so at this point, yeah.
4: But are you going to be with them earlier in the day?
3: For
4: the parade, wherever you're going?
3: No, I don't know. I don't know.
4: I mean, because if you're looking for a small town parade, like, you know, like my other hometown, my previous hometown
3: of Amherst,
4: New Hampshire. Yeah. It's this really cute small town, you know, just like the old, like, what do you call it? The guys with the fedora hats, well, you know, doing like on the mini bikes and everything and, you know, like all the old trucks and fire engines from
3: the 1800s. Well, I'll let them
4: know that. Yeah. It's kind of cute. It's small town. Yeah,
3: but they might like that it's, I mean, there's not a prettier town than the center of Amherst. So.
4: Very often there's, you know, like politicians coming in and shaking hands.
3: Yeah.
4: Mm-hmm.
3: So you
4: take that with a grain of salt. I'll just keep the glimmers, but like there's been more like this booing. You know, at politics and everything.
3: Oh, yeah.
4: Yeah, or just people having signs, you know, like stating how they feel about like really like hot topic button stuff. Mm-hmm. And it's just like, just keep it nice. You know what
3: I've
4: I mean?
3: I've had people share with me they're having a hard time being patriotic right now with everything going on in the political realm. But
4: okay, let's talk about that then, because I think a really good idea is to start following the foreigners who are coming over here, the tourists from Europe who are appreciating our country.
3: Yeah.
4: Okay, because it is really, you know, like when you're from here and you're looking around and you see, like, you know what it could be and you've seen what it has been and you see what it has become, you know, and you're looking to, like, extrapolating what it could become from here, it's scary, right? Mm-hmm. And so when people come from all over the world and go, oh, my God, I have so many choices. Look at the mountains.
3: Spectacular beauty of the country. And I know you've traveled a lot and, you know, I've had the opportunity to go a lot in the last month or so to Oregon, and we drove from New Hampshire to Florida and then back from Florida to New Hampshire, and we stop at different attractions along the way. And you know how you were saying Google Parks, we Google Botanic Gardens near me, and then we'll stop off and we find different things to do and different historic things to do and break up the trip. But we have seen a lot of the country, and we have a spectacularly beautiful country. And I think most people, if you leave the left and the right at the door, I'd say that we meet in the middle way more often than we disagree on things. But
4: I think that's been a common topic from people. They're like, it's not how it looks on TV. It's not how they seem. Everyone's so beautiful and nice and kind, and it's really lovely to see like what we're portrayed as. And again, like, this is what I always tell people, like whether you're watching the left or the right, you know, like they're always telling you what the other side thinks about you and are doing.
3: Right.
4: Okay. This is how they are. This is how they look down on you, whether you're listening to the left or the right.
3: Mm-hmm.
4: They're telling you lies about how other people are thinking and doing to manipulate us. Right.
3: Right.
4: And it goes all like, how do you think we are portrayed as a country around the rest of the world? How do you think? Right?
3: I just have tried to stay off social media because of all of it.
4: But when we connect person to person, it takes out that filter, and people are like, oh my gosh, you're amazing. You are too. You're a real human being. You are too.
3: Yeah.
4: And they break bread, right?
3: Yeah.
4: You know, or in Texas, it's a really big loaf of bread and endless, you know, chips, you know, that the Japanese can't figure out, like, why do you keep bringing me more chips? I haven't done anything to earn this, you know, those kind of interactions that are just really heartwarming. Or Tartan Nation, have you in Boston, have you heard about this?
3: Mm-hmm.
4: No. Scotland has been taken over, or excuse me, Boston has been taken over by Scotland. Mm-hmm. And so like there, people are like doing bagpipes at 6:30 in the morning at Airbnbs, and it's awesome.
5: That's fun.
4: I can't remember which day it was, but like in one day they sold out of all of the beer for like 3 days, something like that. They're drinking everybody to death out down there and just having its wild party, and everyone's just loving each other. It's awesome.
5: That's awesome.
4: Yeah.
5: I love that.
4: Spending lots of money, right?
5: Yep, that's great.
4: And just all I hear about, like, oh, we love people, like the Scottish people are amazing. And so it's going to be like a brotherhood in interaction. Mm-hmm. Like people are going to be like, I want to go to Scotland. And people are going to like come from Scotland, go back home and go like,
5: we love Boston.
4: Yes.
5: We love the Massachusetts.
4: Yes, this has been a huge win for this country. Yeah, mm-hmm. And I'm, you know, it just makes me proud of it again.
5: Yeah, I think those are the things we all have to talk about too, because I think if you get sucked into the drama.
4: I am talking about it.
5: Yeah, no, I appreciate it. I do appreciate it, Ben. I didn't know that was going on in Boston. That's pretty awesome. So is it just for a period of time?
4: So it's the World Cup.
5: Oh, for the World Cup.
4: Yeah, okay. Yeah. And so I can't remember how many games Boston gets, but it's for a couple of week period mm-hmm. where they're in that group play.
5: Yeah.
4: And then I'm not sure what's going on from during the actual tournament, the knockout play.
5: So do you follow soccer? Or football?
4: Every 4 years?
5: Yeah.
4: You know what I mean? So it's one of those things where like the first time you watch it, if you're used to regular football, it's kind of boring, right? Mm-hmm. But the more you watch it, you can start to see the play within the play, mm-hmm. you know, so you can like, oh, that was a great play, even though it didn't result in a score. And then just, I'm sorry, but when the whole world gets so amped up and excited about it, I can't help but to get excited about it. So you know, all of a sudden, I become Croatian and Irish, right? You know what I mean? Like and maybe look like I'm going to go for, you know, like Poland and Germany, right? Like those are my teams, right? You know, and then the ones that you know, like you know, to root for and against, I guess. You know,
5: I obviously don't pay attention to it. So.
4: It's super fun. Yeah, you and Brian should like make sure that you are in front of the TV. In a bar, I think Friday at 3:00 is the next time the Americans play. And,
5: okay.
4: And you should like go to like a sports bar, and it'll be so much fun.
5: That's interesting. Yep. Yeah. So Hunter, when he studied abroad in Spain, he got introduced to all that culture. He went to Real Madrid,
4: and he
5: got to go to that big stadium.
4: I would love to do that.
5: Yeah, he said it was fantastic, and to be. To your point, you know, just all in and just the whole stadium.
4: The energy is off the charts. Mm-hmm. There's like, there's nothing like it. Yeah. And it's been just financially just been great for this country.
5: So if you're just joining us, this is the Lisa Law Show. 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If you'd like to know who my upcoming guests are and to watch past shows, you can go over to the Lisa Law Radio Show Facebook page, and if you follow that page, you'll know what's coming up and when we've gone live. And my guest today is Ben Biskovich of Heal Strong for Life here in Nashua. He's got a personal training studio where he does one-on-one personal training and strength training and some physical therapy and some deep tissue on targeted areas, and if you need it, dry needling. So he's here as a guest, and he's also a sponsor of the show, which I appreciate, Ben. Thank you. Thank you for supporting the station and me.
4: It's my pleasure. I do a lot, so it's hard to explain that in like, you know, a few sentences.
5: Did I do okay?
4: Basically for anybody who's trying to get healthy, but like their body keeps falling apart, you know, and like, well, mm-hmm. I'm going to wait till I see the doctor for this. And like, I can handle all of it. You know, we're going to like stretch that, massage that, strengthen that, and get you moving in the right direction.
5: Yeah. I can speak from my own personal experience and also my husband's personal experience that, you know, Ben has made a huge difference in our lives and getting us back out and active and doing the things we want to do. And, you know, doing the things we don't want to do, which is like filling three dumpsters at my dad's. But, you know, my body's held up and mm-hmm. I needed a good deep tissue massage yesterday.
4: I gave you a little coaching going into it. Like, okay, just don't do anything stupid. Warm up, you know.
5: He has a loft, and I went up those stairs once. I climbed a ladder up there, and I'm like, you know what? I'm not doing that anymore. Mm-hmm. You can hand stuff down to me, but I'm not going up there anymore because it's just not worth falling or, you know, tripping or bashing my head on the low ceiling or twerking out my back, pulling stuff out of there.
4: You know, especially, you know, after the age of 50, 55, 60, you got to just, what I say, there's going to be a line for everybody, right? And you just want to stop on this side of the line because, you know, like a little aches and pains linger now, mm-hmm. you know? And then if you really do fall and hurt yourself and, you know, and you break something, there's just no room for error, you know? And it really is like just harder and harder to come back from each of those. So
5: my 27-year-old son, I puppy dog eyed him into coming this weekend to help in the loft.
4: Well, so I think probably the most dangerous thing I do.
5: I was just honest with him and he's a good sport. He really is.
4: The most dangerous thing I ever do is basically putting up my Christmas lights and taking them down. You know what I mean? I'm not going to get on my roof. I'm not going to build a rock wall and hurt my back.
5: Yeah. You know. Okay. Yeah. I can maintain. Like I've gotten to the point where we always used to do absolutely everything in our yard. And, you know, we paid a price for it even back in my 30s. Mm-hmm. You know, I would feel it in my body. But now we have people help us and we maintain. Which is so much easier, and you know we have a big yard, so it's a lot.
4: Obviously like some yard work is great physical activity. Mm-hmm. All I'm saying is there's a line where like too much is too much, you know, and everybody's different, right? But you know, I think I mentioned this last month as we were starting to get into like new activities, and one of those being yard work, is when you start doing new and different things. If you have been sitting down, you know, like for several months, and now you're going to like be pulling weeds and spreading bark mulch, like your back and neck and elbows especially are going to get overstressed. Right?
5: Yeah.
4: So just pay attention to that and take breaks, stretch, and more importantly, is roll kind of like during and after, and then before you go to bed, you know, especially if you have a problem area. Okay. Mm-hmm. Just like, and the idea is to flush out that inflammation that you just put in there from that workout or activity. Okay. As well as kind of the elongating properties of like tight dough in a rolling pin. Right. So you kind of squeeze it out. Right. Or, mm-hmm. Hey, listen, if you can have your husband dig his elbows in there and massage it out, you know, great. Right. But sometimes like it's nice to be on that ball, that myofascial ball. And when you're on your spot, you know it. You know what I mean? And you kind of like just like squeeze that out. So you basically improve performance sooner with fewer injuries.
5: Well, and isn't the most famous athlete, Tom Brady, a big fan of rolling and all that?
4: Yeah. What I say is like, if you don't have Tom Brady time and money, then you got to get on the ball.
5: Yeah, you can get a tennis ball.
4: Or a roller.
5: Even.
4: Mm-hmm.
5: Yeah.
4: Tennis ball, lacrosse ball.
5: So you like a harder foam roller, right?
4: I do.
5: Yeah. Okay?
4: But like, if you're just getting started, you know, if you are there's a lot of women, especially, you know, who are just in a chronic state of inflammation,
5: mm-hmm.
4: right? And for them to put their weight on a foam roller is going to be just too much, you know. So for them, you know, I would suggest starting with like the roller stick. It's kind of like a thin what do you call it? a rolling pin, right? Like
5: it's got
4: dough.
5: The balls on it though.
4: It can have balls or beads or little rollers, mm-hmm. and so you can just like use your own hand and strength to kind of roll out your quads or your calves, you know. Because like they're not going to be able to do that. So my point is like it's different for everybody,
5: mm-hmm.
4: and because a postmenopausal woman is just not going to recover from. Like this is what happens when people go on vacation and I got a massage, right? And they say, oh man, you're really tight, and they really dig in. Okay. And they release all that inflammation, but this person is unhealthy and chronically inflamed. And so it just almost sees that as an injury. So it kind of just like settles right back in there. And they're like, oh my gosh, it was like that massage made it actually worse. My point is, you know, like for somebody in that state, you got to kind of ease into it. You got to like get healthier, you know, slowly, you know, it can't just go all in like on somebody like that.
5: Yeah, I never really thought about that.
4: Well, and so like when people ask, you know, like how long should I do this? How often? How hard? And my answer is how hard and how long and how often would you want somebody to do it to you? Because
5: the massage or the rolling?
4: The rolling. Right. So if someone's going to be massaging you, how hard would you want them to massage you? That's how hard I want you to roll. Simple.
5: Yeah.
4: Right. And like for somebody who's really sensitive, it's going to be lighter. Okay. But like, what I say is like, you got to chip away at it. Like, you know, so you kind of like massage out the superficial layers, you know, as you get healthy. And then as you get healthier, you know, you'll be able to like, you'll be less inflamed, so you can get a little deeper into those muscles. Okay. And when I say muscles, it's always nerves and muscles, you know, it's neuromuscular. So like, that's what muscle spasms are, not chronic inflammation. It's that the nerves trapped in muscles.
5: Have you seen good results for people for the, you know, the lymph massage?
4: Sure. Yeah, absolutely. Yeah. Mm-hmm.
5: Is that more for people who have had surgery or?
4: It's
5: the
4: for
5: lymphatic drainage.
4: Yeah, it's for people who need it. You know what I mean? So like if you've had, especially like, you know, like if you're less healthy or if you've had surgery, you know, especially if it's like a breast surgery, you know, like that's where it's pretty common.
5: Yeah, because underneath your arms you get.
4: Yeah.
5: If your arm gets swollen, yeah.
4: There could be like some really tight muscles in there. And so like, I don't have anybody that I know offhand, you know, that you know, specifically does that. But like, you know, yeah, lymphatic drain is great.
5: Well, you were talking about the swelling in your body, and it made me think of that. I used to teach people yoga, seated yoga, who had been affected by cancer, and we had the caregivers would come, and we had people who came before their surgery, immediately after their surgery, and they just did these gentle movements, but it was all aimed at moving, you know, the just stretching, strengthening, and moving.
4: Circulating what you could.
5: Lymph yes. around, and we did it really gently, and they had really good results after post-surgery and everything. So it was nice
4: sense.
5: To be part of it.
4: That's cool.
5: Yeah, I did that for a few years over here at Southern. Just once a week. Yeah, I still do that routine, my yoga routine that I used to teach. It feels good. I do it in my pool a lot, actually.
4: But what I would tell people is before they get to that point is start moving now.
5: Yeah.
4: Right? Like the one of the biggest mistakes that people who are really even trying to get healthy is if they have a sedentary job, I'm not going to say impossible, but it's darn near impossible to lose belly fat and get healthy if you're sitting 8 hours a day. You know, like it's not just, you know, musculoskeletal, you know, it's your whole, like your whole system kind of goes into shock, you know.
5: Well, so you're sitting at your desk all day and then you're sleeping 8 hours at night. So that's 16 hours of sedentary. So
4: and now I'm going to go work out for 60 to 90 minutes to combat that. It just it doesn't work.
5: Yeah.
4: I mean, it can work, but man, you have like this, like no room for error.
5: I tried to have a desk job. I couldn't do it. I've always had a job where I had to move around a lot during the day.
4: We've talked about stand-up desks before, so if you can, you know, like you know, get one, right? But like even when you are standing, just standing is not much better than just sitting.
5: Yeah.
4: And I mean that. Like studies have shown that it's like a 11% difference. It's not much, right?
5: And why don't more employers, you know, encourage people on the hour to get up and walk from one end of the building to the other? And, you know, wouldn't that, they would pay so much less for healthcare and everything, wouldn't they?
4: Everything is short-sighted economics, right?
5: Yeah.
4: You know, like, sit there and make me money, employee.
5: Yeah.
4: Right. Yeah, I'm not saying all you know companies are like that, but you know, in general, yeah, like if they're not going to like bother with things like that, it's kind of extra.
5: I remember one time Brian's office did a challenge of a weight loss challenge, and they worked with Weight Watchers, and a lot of people had really good benefits. I think the culture of everyone doing it together, they really supported each other.
4: Yes, that studies show that competition and money. Yeah, it helps motivate people. Yeah. it's one of those things. Like I tell like family members, like yeah, if you want to like support them, like this is something you can do. You know, like I will do this if you do this. Like okay, game on.
5: So if someone's listening and they're sitting at their desk right now, what are some tips that you can? And their body's hurting and they're.
4: Okay.
5: So what would they do?
4: Okay, well if you've literally done nothing, if you're really super sedentary, then the number one goal for doing any like type of new activity and exercise, and I'm not even joking, is the number one goal is to not get hurt.
5: Right.
4: Okay. And so like, whatever you think the ground floor is with an increase in activity, do less the first time.
5: Mm.
4: Okay. And then trying to like how did that feel on a scale of 0 to 10, just to yourself, you know, your own rate of perceived exertion. How did that feel? Okay, that was like a 5 out of 10. Okay, great.
5: Mm-hmm.
4: Okay, now let's see how your body reacts over the course of the next 24 to 48 hours. And then now we have one data point, okay, in your body. And if you...
5: Do you find journaling helps for things like this?
4: Oh, absolutely. You've heard me say, like having every morning, having just like a 5-minute team meeting. And yeah, if you can write it down, you know, all the better, you know, and research shows that. And just when I say a team meeting, like, hey, how did yesterday go? You know, like, oh, like I crushed it. You know, like I did everything I was hoping to do. Or I slipped up here because, you know, we were golf took longer than I thought it was going to. And then we had, you know, like our choices weren't as great, you know, whatever the excuses are. Right.
5: I was hungry at Market Basket. Mm-hmm. So I bought ice cream when I didn't plan to do that or whatever.
4: But in a team meeting, this is really important. Okay. Is that the voice that you're having with yourself should be the exact same voice that you would have with a young colleague in your team.
5: Mm-hmm.
4: Okay. And for the exact same reason, because
5: we beat ourselves up
4: very often. Our inner voice is not very kind to us when we mess up. Okay. And the fact is, I promise we make so many more good decisions, but than bad decisions out there. But for some reason, we're just wired to like beat our, like, ah, just like, you stupid. How could you do that over and over again? And because for the same reason we don't like do this to our colleagues, we don't do this to ourselves, because it is destructive. It leads to more of that behavior. So what I tell people is, yes, have a team meeting, write it down, and talk to yourself in a voice that you know, like either you would talk to your child or your kid who's going through the same journey. And if you don't have a kid, then if, like, remember an aunt, uncle, mom, dad,
5: favorite pet.
4: Who's going to like basically talk to you in that supportive voice, right?
5: Yeah.
4: And I got to tell you, I've been doing this for, you know, a while, and for the first time, like it was, my days are all messed up. It was Monday or Tuesday. I heard somebody say, "My husband."
5: Your husband was the kind, supportive voice. That's nice.
4: Yeah, I was like, I was pretty blown away by that.
5: Yeah, that's really nice.
4: I was like, really? And she's like, oh, he loves me. He's so great. He, like, everything. Like, good for you. Treasure that. Yeah.
5: Yeah.
4: And he should treasure that appreciation too. Yeah, it's cool. So anyways, yes, like have a good interview voice and then like basically be supportive. You know, like okay, now what's today going to look like? You know, like oh, today's a rest day. Today's a workout today. Today's a Pilates day. Oh, I'm going to golf. What's the weather like? Okay? Mm-hmm. Where, you know, like when are my opportunities to be outside? Right, like I do it all the time. You know, like okay, what's the weather like? Oh, it's going to be really nice in the afternoon, evening. I'm going to like, or it's going to be blistering hot. Right, so I can plan my outdoor activities
5: or
4: whatever it is.
5: Do, yeah. Mm-hmm. Yeah. So you taught me that too with, you know, we're talking about exercise, which I love, but also, you know, when the weather's nice and you're out in your yard and, you know, you start and you. I'm going to do all my weeding today, but you know, to break it down in like 10, 15 minute blocks and do 10 minutes a day instead of, you know, an hour of being on your hands and knees and, you know, see how it goes.
4: I understand sometimes it's just not realistic
5: because it's
4: the one day that it's nice that you have off to take care of
5: exactly.
4: the yard work.
5: Yeah.
4: Totally get it.
5: Yeah.
4: But what I suggest is just break it up, you know, pull weeds for 15 minutes, you know, kind of go in, check yourself, you know, go mow the lawn for a little bit, you know, go back to weeding the garden, whatever it is. So you break it up so you can like, you're not over, stressing one area for one period of time. Okay. Mm-hmm. And you've heard my analogy before is like blisters.
5: Yeah.
4: Right. You know, like, and so like, if you can kind of vary your activities throughout the day, you're not going to like overstress that one spot, you know, and get that inflammatory response to that.
5: Yeah. It's no, these are all really good tips, and I'd be curious for anyone out and listening, you know, any feedback you have for Ben, and if you have any questions for Ben, you can put them here in the chat, or you can reach out to him at, how do people reach you, Ben?
4: We have options. My phone number is 603-714-2272. You can email me at ben@healstrongforlife.com with the number 4. Or you can just go to my website and there's like you can book appointments online. You need like a 30-minute free consultation if you have any questions.
5: Mm. And I have to say his studio is really nicely done. It's really peaceful in there. And, you know, I go for 45 minutes. Yeah, the feng shui in there is good. Mm. I don't know if I've ever told you that. But it's got nice big windows, so there's a lot of natural light. And it's private, so it's not like going for physical therapy where, you know, there are stations with a bunch of other people. You get Ben's undivided attention for that 45 minutes, and he does become your coach. You know, you're not just a exercise coach, but I think you fall into a lifestyle coach too.
4: Yeah, kind of, yeah.
5: With, you know, just helping you make...
4: I prefer guru.
5: That's funny.
4: Thank you.
5: He's a exercise lifestyle guru.
4: I work in health management.
5: Yeah, well, you do in a lot of ways. You do health makeovers. You know, changing. It's a lot of the stuff is changing routines and changing habits. And when you're going once a week, just that going once a week or twice or however often you go is a lifestyle change. You're committing to that time and putting that. And I think a lot of people, especially women, have trouble prioritizing themselves over other people and to spend that money on yourself. But how much do you pay in your co-pays, and how much do you pay, you know, when you injure yourself? And, you know, it's an investment in your body and in your future and in your quality of enjoying your life. And, you know, so it's really
4: there
5: small money comparatively.
4: There's nothing more important than your health other than your kid's health, right?
5: Right.
4: There's nothing more important than your health. Mm-hmm. And so often people think they know what to do.
5: Yeah.
4: You know, I'm going to just run. I'm just going to hike. I'm going to garden. I'm going to just move. Mm-hmm. Okay. And that's going to be enough. And you do not want, you want to be more like Tom Brady. Okay, and I say, like, just be as close as you can without being miserable. You know, eat a little healthier, right?
5: Yeah.
4: You know, like, you know, I know, like, being an organic vegan is impractical for most people, but like, just eating more of an anti-inflammatory diet, and so many people like think they're gonna like stick with the cardio. And then I'll just like mix in the strengthening.
5: When I was a teenager and in my 20s, it was cardio, cardio, cardio. And back, I used to be able to go and drop a bunch of weight doing a bunch of cardio in my 20s. But it doesn't work in my 50s.
4: Correct. Yeah. If you have a wedding coming up, I will say, yeah, go ahead and starve yourself and do a bunch of cardio. You will lose weight for 4 to 6 weeks. And then your body makes adjustments. And everybody knows it. When I say everybody knows it, everybody has experienced this.
5: Right.
4: Right. And so like, what unfortunately will happen is they'll double down. I'll eat even less and do even more cardio. And then your body goes into shock and it will do everything it can. It's to hold on to its fat stores. It's like, oh my gosh, we're going on a long journey with not enough resources. I know what to do. I'm going to make you super tired and crave crappy food. That's what it does. That's what the hormones it sends out. So instead, okay, I want you to do significantly less cardio. Have I told you to do cardio?
5: Never.
4: I told you to strength train, mobilize, eat better, drink better, and then do the stuff you enjoy doing.
5: Mm-hmm.
4: Right?
5: Right. No, it's true. I personally get a lot of enjoyment out of walking.
4: People get hurt doing cardio. Like they push it and there's just no room for error at 55, 60, 65. And now they can't do what they, like the only thing that has ever worked for them. Right. Mm-hmm. And then they get depressed. And then what do?
5: It spirals.
4: So I'm going to sit around and eat.
5: Yeah. All those negative thoughts come into your head.
4: So again,
5: beat yourself up.
4: When I see like the aging curve, you know, as you age, your function goes down. It is not this kind of like the slow, gradual, like, you know, like decline that gets like sharper as we age. There are these dips with each injury.
5: Okay. Yeah,
4: and the dips are short and shallow in our 20s and 30s typically, unless there's, you know, catastrophic injury, but in our 40s and 50s, like these injuries like start to like last longer and compound. And every time that we quote unquote come back, we do not come back with the same level of function. Okay, that we try to. That's what physical therapists try to do, but insurance stops paying for it before you get back to full function. You're functional enough to get back to work.
5: That's interesting.
4: And that's all we're going to pay for.
5: That is interesting.
4: Well, and also like people are lazy. I'm sorry, right? Like
5: I'm
4: good enough. Yeah, I can walk, right? Mm. Okay, but like so my point is avoiding injuries is just as important as trying to stay healthy, if not more so. Okay, so like I just see like just as many people, like the people that I see, you know, are motivated people. Mm-hmm. Okay, and by the time I see them, they've usually hurt themselves trying to get healthy.
5: Yeah, and you tried absolutely everything, and it hasn't worked.
4: Yeah. So what I'm saying is you know, less cardio.
5: How many pickleball injuries do you see?
4: This time of year, a lot.
5: Yeah,
4: because like they're
5: of
4: starting
5: all ages, right?
4: No,
5: it's more the older people. Who pivot wrong or is it carpal tunnel stuff?
4: Don't you remember getting hurt in your 20s and 30s?
5: Sure.
4: If you did, it would be like, I'll wake up and it'll feel better tomorrow.
5: Yeah.
4: Yeah. I'm the person you see when it doesn't feel better tomorrow. But yes, that's what happens as we age. These things happen they last a little bit longer. So avoiding injuries is really important.
5: What do you think the appeal of pickleball is?
4: It's fun. What do you mean?
5: Have you played?
4: Oh, haven't I told you? I've been playing. We used to play on Whidbey Island back in the 80s. Yeah,
5: it is a
4: Northwest Island game. It was invented in Kamano Island in 1969, I believe, by the. It was a dad. It was a professor from the University of Washington. They were vacationing, and the 13 or 14 year old son was like bored home while him and his dad, his buddy were golfing. Came home and like, what are you doing? He's like, I'm bored. And this is the kid now as an adult telling the story, right? And he's like, you know, the dad was like, well, when I was a kid, I used to make up my own games. Oh yeah, well, why don't you go do that? So the dad went into the garage and grabbed the ping pong paddles and put up the badminton net, and they just kind of just like him and his friend like started playing, and then it became a thing. You know, it was like a neighborhood thing, and everyone started playing. And so, you know, in the Northwest, there are we can have like concrete driveways.
5: Okay. Yeah, so you could just do it anywhere.
4: Yes. Yeah. So like a lot, it was just easy to kind of just put up the nets and like, okay, here's the court, you know. And we played in PE in school too.
5: Huh. Oh, we used to play Foursquare.
4: Well, we played lots of things. We played lots of things. Yeah. You know, but that was we had like a pickleball section. Yeah, we played for a couple of weeks, and the reason they call it pickleball. The mother or the wife was, she did crew at the University of Washington at some point, and there was something called the pickle boat that at the end of the race or the regatta, where they would throw in like okay, we're gonna take the freshman girl and two boys.
5: Oh, okay.
4: Like everybody who like didn't
5: gets to practice and gets
4: and,
5: to try
4: and,
5: it.
4: And we're gonna do like a pickle race, you know, a pickle boat, you know, kind of throw. So it's kind of a hodgepodge of a bunch of different sports.
5: So that's why it's a hodgepodge of different
4: because they're trying
5: racket
4: like
5: sports.
4: Yeah, they're trying to like, you know, like mix in like you know, like tennis, badminton, ping pong type of, you know, like how do we put this all in one word? And then the mom was like, how about this? And like, yeah, it sounds good.
5: I think Brian would really enjoy it because he enjoys tennis.
4: Well,
5: I have depth perception problems, so I think it might just move too fast for me to be able to follow it. But you know, I did learn tennis, and so I tried it once, and I tried to do the tennis swing. You wait for the ball, and then it goes.
4: So whether you're playing tennis or pickleball, it really is a great sport. Like the advantage to pickleball is that you don't have to run as far. So as you get older, it's a
5: That's
4: little bit
5: why
4: easier.
5: People like it.
4: But the problem is when we're kids, we're young and healthy, and we're in the playground all the time. We jump and we cut. And we sprint and we fall.
5: Mm-hmm.
4: Okay. We don't do that when we get older. Okay. If we do not warm up and we do not roll and recover and eat your protein afterwards, it's just a matter of time.
5: Yeah.
4: It can be plantar fasciitis, Achilles tendonitis. It can be a calf strain. You know, it can be a hamstring. It can be a quad. It could be a hip flexor. I mean, just like, you know what I'm saying? It could be
5: something
4: anything.
5: Something pulls.
4: Oh, yep. And then once it pulls, now you can't. So, like, you got to warm up, okay? You got to stay hydrated, right? You got each, like, my mantra after your activities is RPM. RPM, roll, protein, meditate. You know, and I know everybody's not a practicing meditator, but like if you can just be off your phone and chill and take a deep breath while you're rolling and eating your little and drinking your little recovery mm-hmm. drink, you know, and just like be present with your body and roll on that knot and just try to get your cortisol levels low. Take
5: well,
4: a deep breath.
5: Just taking those breaths yes. and turning inward and yes. doing, you know, it's a final check afterwards too. You know, how mm-hmm. am I, how was that? It's part of that maybe an afternoon follow-up meeting to the morning meeting you talk about.
4: Well, and I'm just going to do another plug for meditation because like yeah. the more you meditate, the, like mm-hmm. the more present you are with your

0: not going to be ugly. It's going to be nine holes, and who knows if we have all foursomes out in front of us. It might be kind of slow, so we might...
1: I'll survive.
0: We'll have a lot of fun.
1: I'm playing golf on a Wednesday.
0: Life is good.
1: Yeah.
0: I've only played golf maybe five times since April, because all our spare time has been at my dad's. So it's a treat for me to get to go out there. So thank you.
1: No complaints.
0: He kind of suggested it, and it's kind of a nice thing to do after the radio show. So
1: thanks for having me.
0: We hope everyone has a wonderful day today. Thank you for listening. We'll catch up with you next week. Take care. Bye-bye.

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1: NASCAR drivers and teams are entering the unknown this weekend with a brand new road course debuting in San Diego this weekend. And with no track time and experience to go off of, drivers and teams are having to use digital models of the racetrack to even get their bearings. Here's Chris Buescher, who describes the difference between San Diego and the Chicago Street Course.
3: I don't think the simulator is going to be very close. You know, it's a lot more sophisticated. We got different styles of turns, high speed, low speed chicanes. You know, really with Chicago, you had kind of the high speed turn three braking zone, and you had the roundabout the fountain. Everything else was, you know, 90 degree corner, which when we go San Diego, it's going to be way, way different and a lot longer. Yeah, I think right now, half the time in Sim is just to make sure I know if we're going left or right at the end of a straightaway. So make sure we got the track layout memorized.
1: There's a lot of character to this new San Diego course, and Eric Jones describes the bumpy ride that he's experienced so far in the simulator.
4: Extremely rough. I don't know what that's going to be like. It's hard to guess on a grip level and how much grip it's going to really have. You know, we thought going into Chicago that it would be really slick and challenging, and Chicago had more grip than almost every other road course we went to. So just a lot of unknowns, but as far as the track layout, it took me a long time to just memorize it. I would say it was a while just to get up to speed and remember all the corners. The visuals, especially in the sim, are really challenging. Everything just looks like a 90-degree turn, and you can't really tell which way you're trying to go half the time. So it takes a while to get up to speed on that, but as far as the track, I think it's okay. It's just rough, so we'll just have to see how that is.
1: Well, they're going to have their hands full at this San Diego course this weekend. For PRN's Garage Pass, this is Andrew Curlin.
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6: Over 76,000 in the grandstand. They're on their feet, waving their hats. Here comes the field now. Up off turn number three. Down to the line they come, and Governor Shapiro puts the green flag in the air, and the NASCAR Cup Series is racing in the Pocono Mountains.
7: Some fierce racing for the top spot here down the short chute and into turn three. Tyler Reddick topside. He has got the slightest of advantage going into turn three. Now Nemechek powers back.
8: High-speed game of chicken for the lead at Pocono. Trouble off turn number three. Joey Logano gets nailed.

0: Here comes Bubba Wallace, Brad Keselowski, Connor Zillish, Shane Van Gisbergen, Noah Gregson all crash and collide. Off turn three,
1: Denny Hamlin goes to the inside. New race leader, Denny Hamlin in turn three.
0: Denny Hamlin comes to the start-finish line. He becomes an eight-time winner at the Pocono Raceway. Denny Hamlin wins the Great American Getaway 400, and he wins his third consecutive race.
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5: In the Connecticut River, there's a relatively new challenge for fishermen in the form of an olive-colored fish with opaque eyes that look like glass and have a tendency to reflect light in an almost spooky way. I'm talking about the walleye. It's the largest member of the perch family, and it's not native to the Connecticut River system. They love clear, deep, and cold water and are almost always found on or near the bottom, though during the evening and night hours, they may move into shallow water. 3 to 6 inch shiners or suckers are the bait of choice, but even though they don't eat worms, crawlers can be very effective. After some frustration last summer, I finally got the hang of catching them. Unlike a bass that hammers the bait, they take it very gently. Don't try and set the hook too quickly or you'll get nothing.
3: Outdoor Almanac is made possible by your purchases of hunting and fishing equipment and motorboat fuels through the Federal Aid in Sport Fish and Wildlife Restoration Programs.
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8: 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Denny Hamlin up off of the corner.
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7: 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Day in the middle. Creed on the outside. He loses momentum. He'll fall back. It's 2x2 now for the lead.
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14: NASCAR. It's not just about driving fast and turning left. In the next hour, you will learn about its strategy, sheer determination, sponsorship, and the passion to win. Drivers want four tires and two cans of gas. Four and two. We will give you our version of four and two. Four gears of racing coverage and two Bobs. Bob Bianchi and Bob Bardas. They are the drivers of the number 1590 WSMN sponsored race team, giving you all the NASCAR information that you need to keep you on track and taking the green flag to the checkered flag. And now here's your hosts, Bob Bianchi and Bob Bardas.
15: And welcome to another edition of the Bob's Racing Report. Mr. Bianchi to my left, I'm Bob Bardas. We are in the showroom of Alan Mello Dodge, and Mr. Bianchi, arguably, we are two for two. We talked about a Jeep Wrangler in color of orange that was on the listing. It said it was Juice, J-O-O-Z-E, was the color of the Wrangler. And I said, that won't be here for another week, and it was gone. And then last week we talked about the Jeep Willys in kind of a slate blue-gray that was here in the showroom. And we have set up, we did our sound check, and since then, nice couple came in, and we had to move all our gear so we could open up the showroom doors. And they took the Jeep for a ride, and it is not coming back here. It is going home with them.
16: Baby got a new daddy.
15: So we're going to go tease Drew at the break. We getting a commission on these sales because they keep parking them here and we keep moving them.
16: Advertising
15: so,
16: works.
15: Right. So right now, if you hear a little bit of an echo, it's because the showroom is empty. And we may be having a new vehicle put in during the course of our show, or they may wait till after. Who knows?
17: Now wait a minute. We still have the Ram 1500... Testar, I think. Yeah. Tech Star. There we go. My eyesight ain't so good at that.
15: I was letting you struggle with that.
17: TechStarAutomotive.com. It has all kinds of fancy pieces on there. I think there's some exhaust modification. There's wheel modifications. There's all kinds of fancy gadgets on there. Fender flares. Looks nice. Real nice. And it's black.
15: Yes.
17: From head to toe, it's a stallion. And it is really tall. Tires alone, we've mentioned this before, the tires alone come up to our waist. Not that we're extremely tall people, but there's some big rubber on it. Big, big, big rubber.
15: All right, well, let's get right into it. Last weekend, there were three races at Pocono. There were no IndyCar races last weekend and no Truck Series races. ARCA, O'Reilly, and the Cup Series were at the 2.5-mile triangular track in Pocono, Pennsylvania. And Friday afternoon, we saw Gio Ruggiero get his fourth win of the season in the ARCA Series. And Jeff McConey, our pal from Wilbraham, Massachusetts, got a career-best 16th place finish.
17: That's a long race.
15: I was texting with him we interviewed him and car owner Alex Club beginning of the season that Jeff signed on for about 80% of the season because a couple of the other races were previously sold or I should say under contract with a couple other drivers, particularly Daytona, and there was another track that Jeff was not in. Otherwise, Jeff took the balance of the races to complete the season so that the number 86 Ford would run the entire season, and Alex's goal was to have that number 86 be in the owner's points contention at the end of the year, which based upon if you finish in the top 10 or between 11 and 15 is a big payout, and 15 to 20 is an okay payout, and 20th or worse is thanks for playing, lovely parting gifts. Well, Mr. McConey has already put that car, let's see, I want to quote where we were at. I think I get to my, maybe not. I'll have to circle back to it. But in any event, Jeff sent me a text as to where he was in points, in owner points, and for rookie of the year contention. And I said, you keep finishing like this and you finish overall season in the top 15 in points, that will be a significant payout. Alex Klubb can do the engine upgrades and some of the other things and perhaps even have a third car that they can use, right? Because if you wreck this one, you got to go fix it before the next race. So that that payout of points money at the end of the season, maybe putting McConey into a car for next year. And he was like, don't rush it. And I go, that's why I start planning as lawyers for 6 months, 1 year, 18 months out. So I said, don't tell Mrs. Bridget, but McConey could be extending that contract, and I already got a pen in hand. So anytime he wants to click and So, but yes, Gio gets the win. McConey gets a 16th place finish in the ARCA series at Pocono. And in the O'Reilly Auto Parts series on Saturday, Brandon Jones was on the pole. Taylor Gray won stage one. Brent Cruz wins stage two. And then Justin Allgaier got his fifth win of the season, leading the most laps, 35 of the 100 in the O'Reilly series. That is his 33rd career win, which puts him sixth on the all-time list with 33 career wins. And the stat of all stats coming out on Saturday afternoon, with Allgaier's win, Junior Motorsports has now won 28 of the last 50 races, greater than 50%, 28 of the last 50 races, and 11 consecutive road course wins. Pocono is not a road course, but we are headed to a road course, so I only footnote that in there. So Allgaier gets the win, Brent Cruz in second, William Byron getting dueling third-place finishes. He was third on Saturday and third on Sunday, but I'm staying on Saturday. Sam Mayer was in fourth. Sheldon Creed was in fifth. Anthony Alfredo, nice finish for him in sixth. Rajah Caruth, Brandon Jones, your pole sitter with an eighth-place finish. Connor Zilich returning to the O'Reilly series for that race finishes in ninth. And Carson Quaffle completes your top ten for the O'Reilly series at the Triangle in Pocono, Pennsylvania, Saturday afternoon. And then with the rain coming in on Sunday, the race started 2 hours earlier. So as always, a big thank you to Johnny Ankers for handling the switch and making the connection to NASCAR. But we had an early start. So as soon as we finished up with Reverend Andy Armstrong and broadcasting church services on Sunday, right to the altar of speed we went.
17: Well, that's what happened down south. Y'all go to church, and you make sure it ends early so you can go see the or listen to the race. Because most of it wasn't on TV, then you just listen to it.
15: Denny Hamlin on the pole, and Denny Hamlin winning stage one. Todd Gilliland for Front Row Motorsports. Nice, strong stage two win for him. Denny Hamlin gets three wins in a row. That is his 64th career win, and he led 28 of 160 laps. Then the stories have some little interesting storylines. Tyler Reddick in second, William Byron in third, as I just said, dueling third places for Byron. John Hunter Nemechek led the most laps on the day with 42 out of 160. Remember, no longer do you earn points for leading the most laps like we did back in the Winston Cup days, but I still like to throw out to paint the picture of the race as to.
17: And what's his car number?
15: 42. And he finished with 42 laps, or led 42
17: laps,
15: and finished in fourth place finish. We'll get Kyle Larson, who is running 40 races since we've seen him in victory lane. Remember we talked last year? Kyle Larson won every sixth race. Well, Kyle Larson, fifth place finish. And teammates or stablemates to John Hunter Nemechek is Eric Jones with a sixth place. So strong finish for Legacy Motor Club with a fourth and sixth. Chris Buescher, we'll talk about him in a minute, got a seventh place finish. That is, yes, that's the highest finishing Ford with Buescher in seventh. Then Ross Chastain, Ty Gibbs, and Ryan Blaney completes your top ten for the Cup Series on Sunday afternoon at Pocono. In the news this week was Christopher Buescher announcing yesterday that RFK, Roush Fenway, Keselowski Racing, and Chris Buescher have agreed to a contract extension. Nice press release done by Chris Buescher that said Jack Roush gave him a start way back in the day and was thrilled to remain with RFK. Well, I stand 1 week away from my prediction being wrong, Mr. Bianchi.
17: No.
15: Yes.
17: No.
15: Yes, because I said last week when it was announced that Josh Berry would not return, that the Wood Brothers did not exercise the contract clause to pick up the option year for Josh Berry. My prediction, and technically my advice, was lease the charter. You at the Wood Brothers haven't done squatola in my position, in my opinion. And I said, why don't you make a quick $5 million, $10 million? I don't know what charter leases are going for. Not sale,
17: oh, a lease. Yeah.
15: But now lease it to RFK and let Ryan Preece run that for a year, and you, the Wood Brothers, as an organization, can decide what you want to do from a perspective of, are you going to field a driver? Are you going to sell the charter? Who's ready to move up or whatnot? And I said, the Wood Brothers will lease, mark my words, the Wood Brothers will lease the charter to RFK. 7 days later.
17: Wait a minute, you're wrong.
15: I'm wrong.
17: You're wrong.
15: I've been wrong once before, no, but I was incorrect about that.
17: But I was incorrect, yes.
15: Yes.
17: Yeah. Quite honestly, I really didn't think they were going to let go of their charter. But
15: I didn't say sell, I said lease.
17: When I heard that, when I heard the news come out, a song popped into my head. And the only thing I could think of is...
15: You got to plug it back in, Bianchi.
17: Why do I do that?
15: I had you unplugged to do a sound check.
17: Yes, you did, didn't you?
15: Yep, and I did not cue you to plug it back in.

0: So you might think, why are we feeling so dour about this news? Shall we talk about the different drivers that have gone to the grave
1: Let's give the news. The defending Xfinity champion last year, now defending O'Reilly Series champion, Jesse Love in the number two Richard Childress Racing Chevrolet, has announced he will be driving the number 21 Ford for the Wood Brothers next year.
0: Yeah, right. Where so many drivers have gone to...
1: I have mixed feelings. You and I have met Jesse Love several times. He has come over to the New England Racing Museum and done meet and greets with fans. He has been supportive of the museum, as has his sponsor, which has very strongly supported the New England Racing Museum, that being Whelen. And you and I have raced with Jesse Love in go-karts down at Lime Rock.
0: Well, he pushed me out of the way a lot.
1: And we got to talk with him pre and post race and stuff. So I have taken a, as media members, you're supposed to remain neutral.
0: Right.
1: I will go on record. I like Jesse Love. And when I see him come in, he is best friends with Connor Zilich. We've seen him take a beating from Connor Zilich on the track, with Connor getting, 11, 12 wins. Jesse struggling with one or two wins. And Jesse keeps saying, I can't beat my best friend, and that hurts even more than finishing in second place and such. I talked a couple of weeks ago that with the passing of Kyle Busch, that the number 8 Cup car would be open. And yes, we knew it was going to be rebadged or numbered to the number 33. And I said, I suspect that Richard Childress will share some duties for this year, but will have a tough decision to make if we're going to have Austin Hill and Jesse Love doing some Cup experience in the 33 this year, as Childress has done that in the past, has given Cup time to both Austin Hill and to Jesse Love. And I say, well, given the age of Jesse Love, he's currently in contention for a O'Reilly Series champion this year to defend the title. He could go back-to-back. Last time we saw that was Tyler Reddick driving for Richard Childress Racing. So there is a strong Chevrolet development camp, if you will, between RCR and Junior Motorsports in the O'Reilly Series for guys to move up in the Chevrolet world. Now, when it was announced that Austin Hill would be driving full-time the remainder of this season in the number 33, that also put the writing on the wall that I suspect that Austin Hill will be in the 33 for 2027.
0: But you kind of have to believe that Jesse Love was probably... I just get the impression that even before Kyle passed away, that this was already, obviously it was already in the works. I don't think this was very sudden. And I think it had already been settled on. Because when Kyle did pass away, all of a sudden it was Austin Hill in the car almost immediately that they transitioned him in. And let's face it, Austin Hill's been very successful in the O'Reilly Series. He has had this... You're going to get your chance. You're going to get your chance. You're going to get your chance talking to all the time. And eventually you either have to pull the plug on that or let him drive the Cup car. And he's done some one-offs here and there. But I really did not feel that Jesse Love was going to be in that car next year. I really didn't.
1: And in the 33 Cup.
0: In the 33, in the Cup car.
1: Right.
0: So, there we sit. And so,
1: yes, it was announced shortly before we came on air this afternoon here on Wednesday, June 17th, that Jesse Love will be changing manufacturers from Chevrolet to Ford and going to the Wood Brothers for 2027.
0: Right.
1: And so, this is where I have the mixed feelings. Am I happy for a fellow who I've shaken hands with, got to race with, you got to go in the Cup car.
0: Sure.
1: Yes, that's... thrilled from that perspective. That may open up some doors. But at the same time, when we see the phenom, Connor Zilich, breaking records in the Xfinity Series last year, going to Cup this year and having a horrible time in decent equipment, good for a good team with Trackhouse Racing.
0: Trackhouse is having their issues with whatever. They're not achieving what they – but Larry McReynolds brought up an interesting point about the fact that there was another phenomenal driver that wrecked a lot of cars in his first year.
1: Kyle Busch.
0: Jeff Gordon.
1: Okay.
0: Jeff Gordon was the destructo man in his first year. And I think that turned out all right. I don't want to put that kind of pressure on anybody, even me making some type of prediction. But you have to remember there's such a transition from the O'Reilly car, that style of car, to what the Cup Series is running. And we've heard a lot of drivers say that the truck is closer to that. That's why you see a couple drivers.
1: Carson Hocevar in between, yes.
0: Over an O'Reilly series.
1: We saw it with John Hunter Nemechek.
0: Right, and doing fairly well.
1: From truck
0: well,
1: to
0: Well,
1: but
0: it was a different car. The Cup car was a little bit closer to the
1: But then we saw John Hunter go back and run some more trucks and then come back up.
0: Yep,
1: and
0: back and forth.
1: Here we are. We just talked about him with a fourth-place finish this week.
0: Right. So when we talk about Wood Brothers, obviously a legendary team, very well respected. They're a very, very nice people. And this is not what I'm talking about. I'm talking about this chain of drivers we've had in the past that if we put a different driver in there, things will be different. And after a while, you know, the guy that's on his seventh divorce, maybe, just maybe, Bob Bardas and his lawyering is creating easy things for him to do. But
1: we call those annuities, Bianchi.
0: Yes, sometimes you just have to look inward and saying, maybe somebody else is not the problem. The Wood Brothers have been around since the very early days of NASCAR. Back, they started in 1953. You had Glenn Wood, first drove, and you had Curtis Turner, Firewall Roberts, Marvin Pant, Tiny Lund, and Fred Lorenzen were in those very early years. And then they come into 1965, they pick up Cale Yarborough, won the 68 Daytona 500 and you know, a whole bunch of other races. And A.J. Foyt ran for 7 years, but that wasn't really full-time. That was off and on. He won the Daytona 500. And David Pearson, of course, hugely successful within the organization there. And he won the 76 Daytona 500, but a lot of races with the Wood Brothers. And there's your foundation of greatness there, kind of like RCR, kind of like some of the other older teams. And then there was that transition years, for the 20 years between the 80s and the 2000s, that you had Neil Bonnet, Buddy Baker, Dale Jarrett, Morgan Shepherd, Kyle Petty, Elliott Sadler, who did win at least one race, and Ricky Rudd, and none of them really had a lot of success out of that car. And then in the modern era, it was just non-existent. You get a win here and there, maybe. But Kenny Schrader ran for a while, then he went off on his own. Bill Elliott was with them towards the very tail end of his career. Trevor Bayne, of course, he won the Daytona 500 in 2011, but that was it. And then Ryan Blaney came along. Ryan had a good run for a couple of years, the 15, 16, and 17 seasons, and did have a win or two in there. And then Paul Menard cycled through, Matt DiBenedetto cycled through, Harrison Burton, and now we're on Josh Berry. You can't just keep changing the driver and thinking, well, here we go.
1: Right. This is where I want to be critical and go, what has – yes, we understand the next-gen car or the Gen 7 car has been in play for the last couple of years. But I went back and wanted to take it from – let's go back 10 or 12 years. What's the transition just before the next gen car to the present next gen car from there?
0: Seventh generation.
1: Yes. Well, no, because
0: after this, when they develop new car, that will be the next gen
1: car. I get it, but I still have press releases from NASCAR that quote the next gen car. So I'm following the press
0: release. Because PR people don't know racing.
1: So I went back and said, okay, Trevor Bayne, that was a Daytona 500 that I attended with Toyota Jeff. So I was in the grandstand when it was announced, and of course he and I both went, who? Who won the Daytona 500 in 2011? Yes, Trevor Bayne.
0: Yeah.
1: I like him as an analyst on TV. Trevor Bayne, not in a car. Like, it wasn't Wood Brothers was the stepping stone to go to something or to lead to something. And then we go from Trevor Bayne to Ryan Blaney. Absent an opening at Penske. That was why Ryan Blaney left the Wood Brothers to, and again, Penske is always have an alliance. But normally when you see an alliance, the output is closer to the parent company, if you will.
0: But realize those Wood Brother cars are in the Penske shop.
1: This is what amazes me. They are built next to Logano, to Cindric, and to Blaney's cars. And what do you do with them after you get them? And what are you doing? There's got to be something that is there. So Ryan Blaney moves on to Penske. Paul Menard comes in. I don't know where Paul Menard is driving now. Trans Am Series?
0: Paul? Well, let's face it. Paul ain't poverty-stricken. I mean, he can do anything, and that's why he left. That's why he left racing. He just had. Okay, it's time to do something else.
1: Right.
0: I don't know if he's still racing, and he might be doing sports cars or things like that. He's doing anything he wants. Let's face it. He's part of the Menard family that has plenty of money.
1: Yes.
0: And he wanted Harrison Burton.
1: Right. But in between, we got Matt DiBenedetto.
0: I mean,
1: in
0: he
1: the
0: wanted.
1: Car.
0: I'm sorry, I misspoke. Oh, he wanted Matt DiBenedetto in the car.
1: Menard wanted DiBenedetto to take over the car. Okay.
0: And Matt was an incredibly popular driver with the fans.
1: Agreed.
0: Because he was just a great personality. But he never won in the trucks. He never won in the O'Reilly Series, and he's never won in Cup.
1: And his option was not picked up by the Wood Brothers. DiBenedetto goes to trucks, ends up with a part-time ride, and.
0: He's still running in the trucks, but
1: yes.
0: Again, when you don't have the money to do that,
1: right? And then Harrison Burton comes up, and yes, Harrison Burton got the Wood Brothers their 100th career win. Harrison Burton is now is in the O'Reilly Series, competing for time with his cousin Jeb Burton and Harrison Burton.
0: Yep.
1: They are cousins. So we see Burton on the list, but yes, Harrison Nola. So. And then Josh Berry, that's all we heard about from Dale Jr. was, here comes Josh Berry, and we're going to put him in the Xfinity Series at the time. And here comes Josh Berry.
0: And he
1: Berry.
0: Did really well.
1: Right.
0: And
1: we're gonna put him in a cup car. And Josh Berry took over the number Ford for Kevin Harvick and then moved over to the Wood Brothers. And you thought Chevrolet to Ford might be something there. And as we just talked, Josh Berry's contract not picked up by Wood Brothers. So if you look, said this, what's happened in the last 10 years? Paul Menard, Matt DiBenedetto, Harrison Burton, Josh Berry. One hand I'm raising and pumping my fist. Hooray for Jesse Love.
0: Cool.
1: He's getting
0: good.
1: A chance to go. And the other time I'm like, oh, man, I don't know.
0: And now the end has come.
1: I don't know.
0: And now I take the final curtain.
1: But I did hear an interesting commentary from Dave Moody today and said, I think the quote was, Joey Logano's not a spring chicken. When is he going to?
2: He's 37 years old.
1: I understand that. Yes. But that's why I said the interesting quote was, Joey Logano's not a spring chicken. When is he going to go raise the family? And does that, in speculation land,
2: that's some real speculation
1: allowing a couple of years for Jesse Love to move over to a Penske?
0: I mean, granted, he's been in the series, 16 years, 17 years, somewhere in there. He's been around for a long time, but he's still very young.
1: Exactly.
0: I don't see him moving on anytime all that soon. Now, let's take a step back that Austin Cindric hasn't necessarily lit the house on fire either, and yet he's doing pretty decent too. So I don't know. And Mr. Penske is very not devoted, but
1: I would use that word
0: because devoted to his drivers. He doesn't. It's not a revolving door there.
1: And particularly remember, Tim Cindric, Austin's father, has been with Penske for decades upon decades upon decades, and Tim Cindric has been running their IndyCar team. And has been a strategist and team manager and held every component to the point, if memory serves, when Austin Cindric signed with Penske, Roger Penske, in part of the press conference, says, I've known Austin since he was born. Like, that's part of the, it's my term, not his, from the press conference. But it's like, ooh, Uncle Roger's over the house, yeah, right? Well, it's not, it's Mr. Penske to you and I, but to Austin growing up with
0: but
1: Roger.
0: But Austin's dad had to fall. He must have healed from those sword wounds. He had to fall on the sword for that Indy debacle there.
1: Yes,
0: they had
1: and then it quietly came back in, and he's been a strategist. I got to double check, but I want to think it's for David Malukas, who was second in the Indy 500.
0: Yeah, he's doing well. You knew he was going to land on his feet. It's somebody. It I can only imagine how the office meeting went, because he had set up a time that he can. You know, Mr. Penske's secretary. You'll have to be in his office at 3 o'clock this afternoon or 9 o'clock this morning. Or he's an early bird, so maybe like 8 o'clock in the morning. And they come in and said, and they both sat down. Look, you know somebody's going to have to take this. You know somebody's going to have to fall on the sword. I know, Roger. I'll do it. I'll take it. Well, don't worry. We'll let the seas calm, and then we'll float you back in.
1: Yep.
0: So, and again, I think what happened over there, because that was an Indy thing, and a bunch of cars didn't pass inspection. The issue was that
1: was an appearance of a conflict of interest, absolutely, if not a direct conflict of interest, in that Roger Penske owns the IndyCar series, owns Indianapolis Motor Speedway, fields three cars in the IndyCar series. Those cars were failing tech inspection, and then at other times passing, and the officials who were reviewing the ones that were passing or whatnot were on a payroll for Penske, and it didn't. So, yes, who's at the top of the flow chart for overseeing the officials being hired and fired was Tim Cindric. So Tim took the fall and said, we agree. We haven't managed this, in so many words. We haven't supervised this. So as a result, the officials now have an outside body composition of people. And one of those who helped compose the body of officials reviewing IndyCar is Ray Evernham.
0: Yeah, so again, things happen. You see it at short tracks a lot. Certain drivers will kind of get a pass or whatnot on things. And it's not right, and you have to be very careful when you're at the top. When you're at the top of the pyramid, you have to be careful, because it's very easy to fall off that little tiny point up there. And Mr. Penske knows that. In that particular case, you have to play the Oliver North, fall on the sword. For all you young people out there, look it up.
1: Oh yeah, that's a 40-year reference.
0: that's a long time ago.
1: Lot of people are not going to get.
0: It was a crossword puzzle the other day. I was like, holy moly, am I that old? Yes, I am. So maybe Jesse Love can go over there. There's a new Ford next year, new Ford body. Not that that usually bodes well at the beginning part of the season, but they don't build a new body to be bad. It's the same way with Chevrolet. Chevrolet didn't build a... And folks, if you saw the two cars standing side by side, if somebody didn't point out what they changed on it, you wouldn't know, because it's just so technical. And this week I was listening about the fact that we're under engine... any engine development, there's a moratorium on that. You can't do anything with the engines. Ford right now is not going to put any money into this old-style car, because coming out with a new car, you're not going to throw good money after bad, in so many words. Chevrolet is still getting their new body up to where it needs to be. So that leaves Toyota to sink a ton of money into the development of the body they now have, which they're going to be probably replacing in a few years, but not right away. So these are the shifts that you get in NASCAR, and it's been happening since the beginning. Sometimes some teams are really good, other times some teams are really good. It fluctuates back and forth. If you're a fan of Ford, or a particular driver that's driving a Ford, I mean, you want to see this thing turn around right now, and they better do it. That just does not make good sense in the business world. But it's aggravating as a fan. You want your guys to do well. Now, there's a few in the chase quadrant, or you want to call it, with all those people. But I just think right now, as we stand now, you might get a couple Fords into that 16 driver chase, but I don't think you're going to get more than that. You might. Things change. I mean, 3 weeks ago, we thought Tyler Reddick was probably going to walk into the last race of the regular season in Daytona and, quote, not even have to run, unquote. Obviously, you have to because you have to keep your charter going. But he had such a lead, and, well, where is it now? Well, it's diminished. What is it, 19 points? I think it's pretty close to 19 points. Denny Hamlin scored 67 points.
1: Right,
0: this last weekend, compared to Tyler Reddick's 35, that's a huge gain, considering Denny didn't have to bypass other drivers to get to that point. He's already right behind his driver, the driver that he employs. He was already there. So when you look at the points,
1: and that's what threw me, was that when I'm looking at the box score, Denny Hamlin first and Tyler Reddick second, and the media is talking about, boy, did he cut into the lead. I'm like, it's one position behind. But yes, to your point, there's stage points earned, yeah, and that extra little bump for the win versus second place, you wouldn't think, but three consecutive wins in a row are three 20-point bumps for 60 points.
0: Well, yeah. he was 130-some-odd points three races ago, and now it's 19 points. So I don't, and I still stick by this, I think the bonus for winning a race should be more than just 15 points, but that's just my opinion. But in the case that you're still running well, and he had a bad race in there too, in the last three, he had a, I don't know, if it wasn't a DNF, it was also close. But that was a huge points lead. Now, is that same thing going to happen over in the O'Reilly series? When you look at Justin Allgaier, who has, what, a 300 or 400-point lead?
1: Yeah.
0: He has an astronomical lead over there. But again, what happens at the end of the regular season? Well, you reset. You're only going to be 25 points ahead of the next guy, and we've already seen you go out and have a spectacular race. You score the most points. You can erase that fairly quick. But that's the whole idea of the chase or playoffs or whatnot. You re-level the field, in so many words. You give an advantage to those who are at the top of the rankings, kind of like in stick and ball sports. You have bye weeks and you have home field advantage and you have those type of things. You can't do that in racing. Points is how you do that. So when you look at Justin Allgaier's 842 points and Jesse Love is 592, that's a lot of points. You know, that's a huge lead. And why? Because he's winning a lot. I mean, he's done pretty darn well here. Now, another interesting question that was brought up, and I'm sure you will just absolutely chuckle at this one. Why is there no public outcry that JRM is kicking butt, and yet JGR, specifically Denny Hamlin, is catching a lot of flack from the call-in and social media while they're favoring Toyota and all the other black helicopter garbage that goes out. Yet, Junior Motorsports,
1: 28 of the last 50 races won by Junior Motorsports. 28 of 50.
0: And we all know money makes you go faster. Now, don't get me wrong. They've got some fantastic drivers. They're bringing in cup drivers for their all-star car, which has won a bunch of races. So they have the formula. But I think all Junior needs to go with, hey, IHOP, I'd love to sell you some pancakes. Can we? How much money do you want? And it's just the floodgates open.
1: And to me, that answers the question that Junior has said all along he's not interested in cup racing. Why would you want to sign on to a cup team, buy a charter, do this, do that, when right now you have developed an Xfinity Now O'Reilly Series team of multiple drivers, some of which are now in the Cup Series and the entry level, and you're looking and going, huh, we win 50% of the time here. That's a nice Saturday. That's it.
0: Yeah.
1: Why do you want the headache for Sunday?
0: Right.
1: When you know, basically 50% of the time, have a good race. I'll meet you in victory lane.
0: I'd be willing to take a bet that he's probably got more money than his father ended up having. He's liquid gold. He's got such a following out there, and I can see why, because he's really turned into I can't say he's turned into, he always was, but he is a very likable guy. He's very knowledgeable in racing, and he just loves this stuff, and you can tell it. Now, his fandom drives me absolutely batty, but you can tell he just loves this sport, and he loves everything about it. And people that know him have said he's kind of tight about stuff, too. He's not a spendthrift. Joey Logano, the same way. Joey still acts as if, and I realize his father, comes from a family head, was well-to-do because they earned it. I don't know why this has become a bad thing in America now that you earn money. And
1: Wilford Brimley told me that way back in the day. We make money the old-fashioned way. We earn.
0: No, that wasn't Brimley. That was somebody else did that.
1: I thought it was Wilford Brimley in the ad. It might have been for a different investment company.
0: We'll have to look that up.
1: But I believe Wilford Brimley was the spokesperson before going on to,
0: I thought it
1: was it, Quaker Oats.
0: Because it was the investment company that did it.
1: Wasn't E.F. Hutton, because when E.F. Hutton talks, people listen.
0: People listen, yeah. Yep. So we'll have to look that up at the break. But why Junior Motorsports can walk with anonymity is because of that, his popularity and that core fan. Those are the kind of people that call in the radio shows and follow social media. Of course, you have some wing bats out there on social media. Holy moly. I try to stay away from that as much as I possibly can, but...
1: I'm coming up on my 60 year anniversary.
0: Good for you.
1: No social media.
0: I see posts from the fire department. Chief Buxton posts things, and they ping me on email, so I'll read that. I have a couple of friends out there every once in a while, and some of my friends will comment on stuff that I am way out. I've got a couple old firefighter friends from years ago that now I just ignore it because I'm not exactly sure why you want to get into that political fray, because all you do is you open yourself up for silly stuff. I can see why companies want you as a driver to get out there on whatever the hottest thing is for communicating. I can see why they want you to do that, but I can't necessarily say that I like it all that much, telling the world everything you do. It's a digital
1: diary that I do not participate in.
0: Yeah. So, Johnny Akers sent us a message.
1: Oh, boy.
0: It's true. He said, and this is what he wrote to us about, does not race full-time in NASCAR Cup Series primarily due to the prohibitively high cost of charters and a business model that Dale Jr. believes currently offers too much financial risk. And I agree with that and wholeheartedly. And he has said that. I think if the charters were down in the $10 million range where they were, 4 or 5 years ago, I think he might consider it. But he was not at that point 4 or 5 years ago. At this point in time, I think he's at that time in his life and the company's maturity and whatnot that they could do at $10 million. But who wants to fork over $40 or $50 million? That's just to get a medallion. If you're familiar with taxis in New York City, if you want to be a taxi, you have to own a medallion. And those things used to cost you close to $1 million to get because it was that lucrative. And then, of course, Uber came along and Lyft and the ride shares came along, and it devalued those so bad that people were going bankrupt, and that was a big, big scandal for the one that had the solar company.
1: DC Solar.
0: I think that was one of their big investments, was loaning money to these people with the medallions, and they lost a ton of money, if I remember correctly.
1: The concern right now is, and I'm waiting to see if, I don't want to say charges, if a further investigation is going to be conducted. I'm going to pit row here for a sidebar, but you touched on it with the medallion, that Uber and Lyft right now are being faced with allegations of price gouging, because when Bob Bianchi says, I need a ride from point A to point B, Uber and Lyft are looking at your social postings.
0: Yeah. Yep.
1: And all of a sudden, if Bob Bartus wants the same ride from point A to point B that Bob Bianchi is taking, I'm willing to bet occupation and geography are going to change the same type of ride, right? So lawyer in Hollis is going to pay more money than firefighter Bob Bianchi to go from, you know, the same 10-mile journey, coming down Amherst Street or something.
0: I can very much believe that.
1: And then there is also an allegation that these companies are now, quote, increasing their base rate. We'll take you the first 10 miles for this, you know, amount of money, which Uber and Lyft, unlike taxis that just charge for a chartered or metered amount.
0: Well, they're a metered zone.
1: They are a metered zone. Uber and Lyft can charge whatever they want.
0: Right.
1: So drivers are now competing by one now saying, well, we'll get you there from there to there, and go, we've got a coupon for you. We got a discount that no one. So you're inflating the base rate to then give the perception that you're taking a discount for favoritism.
0: Stores have been doing that for years.
1: Correct. But now it's looking into it. Yeah. And what they're calling, it's a surveillance. I forget what the term was. It had surveillance in the title, that now that when the Uber Lyft driver, so when you ping and make a request, I guess that's how you do it, because I've never done that.
0: You've never used an Uber.
1: No Uber, no Lyft, no Amazon. You are a dinosaur in the
0: nth degree.
1: Yep. As I say all the time, remember, this guy bought an AM radio station. This guy still drives a manual transmission. This guy still listens to CDs. And this guy can still bend over and put his own shoes on and tie them. None of these, I'm too lazy, I'm going to step into them. Yeah. Bend over.
0: I recognize that.
1: Yeah.
0: Yeah. Of course, my joints don't bend either. So
1: right.
0: Wait until the arthritis catches up to you, mister.
1: Yes. But they are looking into the something or other, in that the social media postings of the potential patron will now allow the driver to go, oh, well, from point A to point B is this amount, because they think they can get extra
0: I'm not sure
1: money.
0: It's a driver. It's their algorithms within the program.
1: Or however.
0: Yeah,
1: yes,
0: right.
1: However,
0: yeah, those algorithms will pick up because, again, as we call it, as you call her, the average information.
1: Yep. There's nothing intelligent about it.
0: They'll go out and pick that information up.
1: Yep.
0: No, this is the first time I use Android Auto for mapping.
1: Okay.
0: The Google Maps. And I use it even when I'm doing, maybe if I'm going up to Manchester or something, because it tells me when there's a blockage on the road or traffic stuff. I was coming back from wherever up north, and I wanted to know if something was still open. And they said, and it was about 8:15. And I pushed the audio, is such and such still open? Yes, so-and-so is still open. They open until 7 o'clock. Would you like me to mark that as your a stopover?
1: Next destination. Yeah,
0: a stopover on your ultimate destination. Yeah. I said, no, that wouldn't be a good idea because it's 8:15. Oh, I'm very sorry. I lost track of time.
1: Doing what?
0: I love the responses back. And, of course, you know, George loves his... In the morning, he loves his AI stuff, and he argues with it. I didn't argue with it. I just said, hey, that's kind of silly to do that because it's 8:15 now, not 7 o'clock. But Again, if you're...
1: Now, see, that's the difference. I get off the highway of going to Point and pull into said business that you're looking at and going, huh, they're open or they're not open, and then I would carry on.
0: But you went out of your way, didn't you, and you wasted time.
1: Driving a stick shift that I love to drive. Playing heavy metal music and CDs that I love to listen to. Yep.
0: Listen to that hairband... the hairband channel on Sirius, and I see band names that I've never heard in my life. You know every one of them.
1: Of course I do.
0: And you could probably name a few of their songs.
1: And some of them might even be tattooed on me.
0: That's what I was afraid of. Yeah. So.
1: You referenced Medallion to we got to Uber and Lyft to get to it, but that's equivalent, a chartered system is much like a medallion in the taxi world.
0: You can't run a taxi unless you're essentially licensed. That's what the medallion does. And that has become so prohibitively expensive. Now, let's face it, that was the reason for charters. And now that they're calling evergreen, they can't be canceled willy-nilly. And because of that.
1: They're close to permanent. Yes, there's a legal connotation.
0: Yeah. The only way it's going to go away is, one, if you violate the rules, you don't run every week, you don't do something else that's pretty ironclad in the contract. Right. But when you look at the buy-in on that, that's, I mean, $40 million, pretty soon you're talking some serious cash. You've got to find. Now,
1: you and I are going to run as an open team for a little while, Bianchi.
0: And that's when we were talking last week, is it feasible that Wood Brothers says, look, we're going to get $40 million for this charter and we'll run as an open team. The downside of that and the reason it's there is they get significantly less money or purse for wins and all the other incentives that these teams are awarded as they raise. Why do some teams decide to be and also ran in the Cup as opposed to competitive in the O'Reilly Series or even the Truck Series? And we read it every week. The overall purse for the Cup Series is so astronomically more than those other two series.
1: So $11 million this Sunday as it is every Sunday, and it's $1.4 to $1.6 million for the O'Reilly Series as it is every week.
0: And it's less than a million.
1: $783,000. Yeah, and I know I see that number every week on the Truck Series.
0: It's almost the same all the time.
1: Just under $800,000 for the trucks.
0: Because the only thing, as far as I'm concerned, the only thing that divides the three top series is the dollar amounts. If the purse was the same in each one of those series, which one do you think drivers would really want to be in? Same pay.
1: If the purse is the same, they're in the Friday night truck race.
0: They're in the Friday night truck race or the O'Reilly Series.
1: 25 races a season. Yeah. Get it done on Friday night. There's minimal meet and greet. There's minimal practice. You're home by midnight.
0: But
1: you got the weekend with the family.
0: Yeah.
1: Right? Outside looking.

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1: SVG is among the favorites heading to San Diego. I'm Kyle Rickey. 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
1: Trackhouse Racing driver Shane Van Gisbergen is a seven-time NASCAR Cup Series winner, all of which have come on road courses, including just last month at Watkins Glen in New York. The Cup Series will take to the Naval Base Coronado for their latest road course event this Sunday, a course that SVG says may be a bit tough even for him.
5: It's hard to know without driving, but they all look difficult. It looks like there's no flow at all, and the track corners don't really flow into each other, so I think every track's going to be its own section and be difficult. Yep.
1: Cup practice begins today at 5 p.m. Eastern and can be heard here on MRN. I'm Kyle Rickey. This is NASCAR Hot Pass on the Motor Racing Network.
6: 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The Boston Red Sox were edged yesterday at home as they fell to the Blue Jays 4-3. The Red Sox had just five hits. Aroldis Chapman took the loss. He's now 0-2. The Red Sox are 29-43. Boston plays tonight in Seattle against the Mariners. Ranger Suarez starts for the Red Sox. He is 2-3 with an ERA just above 3. United States men's national team will play their second matchup in the World Cup this afternoon. They're in Seattle as they take on Australia. Australia and the United States are both 1-0 in the World Cup. College Baseball World Series is down to the championship. It's a best of three series. Oklahoma takes on North Carolina. Game one is tomorrow night. 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
11: He elects to start drivers right. 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
10: Heads to San Diego, California to race on the streets of Naval Base Coronado.
12: Mayer on the bottom. Day in the middle. Creed on the outside. He loses momentum. He'll fall back. It's 2x2 now for the lead.
10: It's the United Rentals Driven to Serve.

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9: Nobody in front of him. He can coast from here. Denny Hamlin up off of the corner.
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1: 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The following program has been previously recorded.
2: NASCAR. It's not just about driving fast and turning left. In the next hour, you will learn about its strategy, sheer determination, sponsorship, and the passion to win. Drivers want four tires and two cans of gas. Four and two. We will give you our version of four and two. Four gears of racing coverage and two Bobs. Bob Bianchi and Bob Vardis. They are the drivers of the number 1590 WSMN sponsored race team, giving you all the NASCAR information that you need to keep you on track and taking the green flag to the checkered flag. And now here's your hosts, Bob Bianchi and Bob Vardis.
3: And pull those belts tight as we have another hour of the Bob's Racing Report. Mr. Bob Bianchi and myself, Bob Vardis, broadcasting live on Wednesday, June 17th from the showroom of Alan Mello Dodge.
4: Already. The month is half over.
3: It is.
4: You know what happened Sunday?
3: It was Flag Day. That was the official...
4: No, the coming Sunday.
3: Commemoration of adopting the Stars and Stripes as the official flag of the United States.
4: This coming Sunday. The vernal equinox. Or the summer solstice. No, vernal equinox is in March, sorry.
3: I was going to say...
4: Wrong. No, summer solstice is on... And you know what happens? The days start getting shorter again. Of course, you don't really notice until about October sometime. But
3: no, you'll notice in September. Doing afternoon radio, I know when I'm leaving the Masonic building in the dark or still in light.
4: Yeah.
3: Well, and there is a period of time where I'm not even wearing my sunglasses to the studio.
4: Of course, when New Hampshire Motor Speedway had two dates, you had your summer date and then you had your mid-September date. And it was like Mother Nature flicked a switch right after Labor Day. And it's the weirdest thing.
3: That's how the leaves turn. Someone's got to flip the switch.
4: No, leaves fall for a reason.
3: They were pushed.
4: Next year's bud pushes them off. Get out. Yeah, so when you're... I've lived in New Hampshire nearly my whole life. We moved here when I was 9 months old. And it's a darndest thing. Labor Day is an arbitrary day of humans do that. The Earth doesn't know it's Labor Day or any other. And right after that, you start getting frosts. It's cold. I remember going up really early in the morning because we had to set up when I was a gate captain for years. There was frost on the grass. It was cold. You better be dressing for it. And, of course, by the time noontime rolled around, it was 60s, 70s. It was pleasant. But I just remember those days. Well, last year it was darn cold in the evening. You know, it got pretty darn cold. September is such a change month. But anyways,
3: I have to out myself, Bianchi.
4: What now? You're always doing naughty.
3: I took a page out of your book.
4: Wait a minute. That must be a good thing you did.
3: Well, I had to run into Home Depot the end of last week. I needed a couple of cleaning items.
4: Oh, cleaning items. That's good, because it had nothing to do with tools.
3: Right. You know, light bulbs, batteries, I'm good, right? I can't answer the question of how many lawyers does it take. Yeah, several. Some to read the waivers, you know, some to challenge the waivers and the release forms. So ran in, box store, grabbed a couple of items, and I needed a new broom.
4: A new broom?
3: New broom. I'm doing some cleaning. Just stay with me on the story. The details don't matter other than the fact of, yes, I've got a new broom, and I go up, and I don't do the self-checkout. I want somebody to interact with me and check my stuff out.
4: Was
3: so
4: there
3: I
4: somebody
3: can preserve
4: there?
3: Their job. Yes.
4: Good.
3: So there was a gentleman there, and he scans the two or three cleaning items that I've put on the desk, and he scans the code on the broom, and I pay for the transaction, and he says to me, "Have a good weekend." And I said, "I will, but I have miles to go before I sweep." And he gave me the same look you're looking now, and I go, "Bianchi would laugh at that, and he doesn't know who you are." And I said, "Okay, he's rubbing off on me. I'm now telling Bianchi jokes at the checkout line."
4: Hey, clever people do these things.
3: Yes. I said, that's a great Robert Frost joke. Who doesn't love a great Robert Frost joke? So when you said Frosted September, I go, I got to tell the story that I imitated you. Yeah, miles to go before I sweep.
4: Good things spread around. Good things spread around, yes. So.
3: All right, so last week.
4: Okay, do your review here.
3: Yes, no IndyCar, no Truck Series. We were at the Triangle, and I didn't use the word. I stayed
4: foxy
3: with Triangle.
4: Of you, yes,
3: yes, I stayed with the Triangle, 2.5 mile in Pocono, Pennsylvania. ARCA race on Friday. Gio Ruggiero get his fourth win of the season. Jeff McConey got a career best 16th place finish. Saturday in the O'Reilly Series, Justin Allgaier got his fifth win of the season, leading the most laps of 35 out of 100, got his 33rd career win, which places him sixth on the all-time list for wins with that 33rd win. Junior Motorsports have now won 28 of the last 50 races. Brent Cruz, William Byron, Sam Mayer, and Sheldon Creed were your top five in the O'Reilly Series on Saturday. An earlier start on Sunday due to the impending rain showers in the Pocono Mountains. Denny Hamlin got his 64th career win, three wins in a row for him, and he led 28 of 160 laps. Tyler Reddick in second. William Byron, yes, finished third on Saturday, and William Byron finished third on Sunday. John Hunter Nemechek led the most laps with 42 of 160. Kyle Larson completes your top five, followed by Eric Jones, Chris Buescher, Ross Chastain, Ty Gibbs, and Ryan Blaney for your top 10 results from Pocono. RFK and Chris Buescher announced a contract extension. Pleased to see that. I think Chris Buescher, again, would have he had some options to go elsewhere. I'm sure he may have been courted by a couple of places, but as Chris Buescher said, Jack Roush gave him a chance way back when. He wanted to stay, and that worked out. Jesse Love has signed a contract to drive in the Cup Series in 2027 for the number 21 Ford of the Wood Brothers, which, and as we know now, that Austin Hill will be driving the number 33 Cup Series, replacing Kyle Busch in the Cup Series for Richard Childress Racing. Two seats, by my math, will be open for the O'Reilly Series. Austin Hill may do some time in there, maybe part of the All-Star car, but right now, the 2 and the 21 for Richard Childress Racing contending for championship for this year. Those seats will be open. Jeremy Clemens will make history this weekend when he makes his 548th career start. 548 career starts, breaking the record held for the most all-time starts by
4: Justin Allgaier.
3: Kenny Wallace.
4: Oh, Kenny Wallace. Yeah, Kenny ran a long time in that
3: Kenny
4: series.
3: Wallace,
4: right,
3: holds,
4: yeah,
3: the record, or he's presently tied.
4: They're tied, so he's
3: Jeremy Clemens, yep, this weekend tied for Kenny Wallace, so now Jeremy Clements will be first amongst the most number of career starts. Trackhouse Project 91 car will be on track this weekend. Making his NASCAR debut is Kevin Magnussen, who ran 185 F1 starts. Not familiar because I don't follow F1. I will tell you, other than Kevin Magnussen's father, he will be the only driver to run in NASCAR who has been born in Denmark.
4: Oh. Do you have the little wooden shoes there? Is that Holland?
3: That's Holland.
4: That's Holland.
3: I wasn't going down
4: there. I can't think of any Denmark. You don't remember those maps from childhood?
3: Here we go.
4: Remember the maps from childhood? They would have a little picture of like their most common export and something else that would represent them.
3: Yes.
4: I can't think of anything that was on Denmark. Holland has the tulip bulbs and wooden shoes.
3: Yep.
4: I can't think of Denmark. Holland has the windmills.
3: Yes.
4: I have to think other.
3: I'm not doing import-export.
4: No, I can't. Yeah. I can't think of it. Oh, well.
3: All right, Mr. Bianchi, I have some Notre Bardis numerology.
4: Oh, thank God for that.
3: If you'd like that. But we're all headed this weekend. Eyes are on San Diego this weekend. This is our debut, or NASCAR's debut, of going to this track. in celebrating the 250th anniversary of the United States Navy.

0: This weekend, we will be heading to Coronado Naval Base. Are you ready for your little stats here, Mr. Bianchi?
1: Oh, lay them on me,
0: all
1: baby.
0: All right. Well, you will know it's a 3.4-mile road course with 16 turns. Yes, it is on the Naval Base. But did you know that Coronado Naval Base is the home to 36,000 employees between military and civilians? 36,000. Coronado has its own police department and their own fire department.
1: That doesn't surprise me. That's military.
0: Yep.
1: Military police and military
0: fire. It
1: is
0: home to two aircraft carriers, the Nimitz and the Ronald Reagan, and it is the home of the Navy SEALs team. Don't do that.
1: Oh.
0: So, yes, as part of the 250th anniversary of the United States Navy, for the first time ever, NASCAR will be racing on the base. We're going to take a look at Turn 5, now known as Carrier Corner, because the docking location between the two aircraft carriers. We're going to pay attention to Turn 8, which is Coronado Chicane. And my understanding is there might be an elevation change in Turn 8. And we're going to look at Turn 14, which is Runway Road, because, yes, it is the north end of the runway for Halsey Field.
1: Admiral Halsey.
0: 3.4 miles, that makes it the fifth longest track in Cup history. Would you like to wager any guess on the top four answers for the longest road courses on the circuit? You will know several of them.
1: Well, I would think Circuit of Americas, because that was, that's 4.5 miles, isn't
0: it? That is 3.4.
1: Oh, that's shorter than I thought.
0: This is Cup history, right? So we'll get to.
1: Well, I remember Circuit of Americas because we used to go there 4th of July, and then they decided we'll put it on the Chicago road course.
0: So Circuit of the Americas is 1/100th longer than Coronado.
1: Longer, okay.
0: Yep.
1: Other long ones. And you're talking.
0: Oh, I'm sorry. What was your guess?
1: Circuit of Americas. I thought that was 4 or 5 miles. I guess I'm wrong. Because isn't that the one that we go out in the woods? Way out in the woods. No, that wasn't Circuit of Americas. That was a...
0: Circuit of the Americas is Texas. You're right. Out in the woods.
1: Oh, I'm sorry. No, I'm thinking, what's the one up
0: yes,
1: north?
0: Yes, exactly.
1: Oh, for goodness sakes.
0: I'll give you a hint.
1: That is...
0: it's 4 miles.
1: Yeah, that's what I was thinking of.
0: Starts with road.
1: Texas.
0: Ends with America.
1: Road America. I know there was America, and I know there was a road in there. So, yep. Yeah.
0: That number two on
1: the
0: board.
1: That's only number two. Longest one. Now, I don't think they've ever run at VIR. They might have at one time. You're talking current.
0: No, this was just the NASCAR press release today.
1: How long
0: said
1: was Riverside?
0: This was the fifth longest track
1: fifth
0: in
1: longest,
0: Cup history,
1: yeah.
0: And it gave me, obviously, Coronado would be 5, so I only wrote down the 4 above it.
1: Sure.
0: Number 4 was Circuit of the Americas, 3.4.
1: Right.
0: And number 3, Daytona Road Course. At 3.6.
1: Well, true, because they're going out and around most of the track. Sure.
0: Road America, 4.0. And 4.17, the longest Cup road course would be...
1: I don't know.
0: Daytona Beach.
1: Okay, yeah, up 101A, up the beach,
0: yep.
1: and then down 101A.
0: Turn left off the pavement onto the sand, and then turn left off to the sand onto the... the longest Cup road course would be... or the longest track, I should say, would be Daytona Beach. Then Road America, Daytona Road Course, Circuit of the Americas, and now Coronado.
1: It's a lot of rodents.
0: Yes.
1: Not to be confused with rodents.
0: It's a road course, so now we already know Shane Van Gisbergen has 7 wins in 14 starts on road courses. Show up, hey, we're going to do this Chicago street course thing. Show it to Shane. He just got to America. Let him take a quick look and whoop, wins it.
1: Yeah.
0: Hey, let's go to Circuit of the Americas. Wins it. Hey, take him to here.
1: So he won the first Circuit. No,
0: no, no, no,
1: no. Circuit of America,
0: he did. I'm doing
1: That's the only one he. I think that's the only one he hasn't won.
0: But you show up to Shane and have. Hey, there's no history. Good. There's no not turn him loose.
1: He's just got. He's got an ability there.
0: Shane has won six of the last seven road course races
1: because of Reddick.
0: Yep. He is making his 67th career start this weekend. His average finish, SVG's average finish in the next gen car with 14 starts is 6.7. So he's won 6 of 7, 67th start, and his average finish is 6.7. Everybody else with 25 starts here. Chris Buescher has the next best average finish on road courses with a 9th, followed by Tyler Reddick, 9.7 and 9.8 respectively. Chase Elliott with 10 average place finish. Christopher Bell in 11th. Michael McDowell, 12th average place finish on road courses. Then we get to William Byron, A.J. Allmendinger, and Ty Gibbs, all with 14 and change.
1: But when you look at Chase Elliott, a lot of that is skewed because of his overwhelming success in the previous generation Generation 6 car. For whatever reason, now that we've gone to independent suspension, a wider tire, a low-profile tire. Just,
0: sequential shifting.
1: Yep, it just doesn't seem to fit his style as well. But shaking hands, for whatever reason, Shane Van Gisbergen has a certain, what is it, Canadian, the French one, say, certainly c'est quoi when it comes to driving and road courses.
0: We just say he's damn good.
1: Yeah, okay.
0: He's got the knack.
1: Darn redneck tattoo boy. Yeah, but that, you have to realize that the way he's shifting, the way he downshifts, and that it's very unique within the cup group performance.
0: I've told you my theory. He uses the clutch. No one else does.
1: I think so. On downshifting, I think it makes a big difference. It's not jamming your drivetrain, and I think it's allowing the car to do better things. And look, some of these road courses, we kind of assume that on the road course, a lot of the front runners are going to come in before the stage break, because you can't come into the pits two laps before the stage break, at the end of the stage break, or at the stage break. So he has such a lead most of the time, he can come in and still, within two laps, make that back up and score.
0: Earn stage points.
1: Not only earn stage points, sometimes he actually is the top getter in the stage points. So maximum points and can move pretty well ahead. And if you look at the point standings right now, we know the 16th place is your cutoff line. It's the true cutoff line because we're into the chase format. It's not some guy in 23rd can win, well, like he did last year, and then make it into there. So we've seen a lot of movement in the bottom seven or eight positions. Those are the tightest ones. So you're going to see some movement each week when things happen to people. And I can see him in the next 2 weeks. Even if he doesn't win, I think he'll score really well and move up. And his oval presence has been better. We'll see. I mean, that's the nature of sports. You want to see some new teams get in there, and you want to see some other things going on.
0: Yeah. Will we see Denny Hamlin get four in a row? This is me shaking my head. No.
1: Not according to Denny. You're familiar with, they raise banners at Joe Gibbs Racing. After every win, they have a banner raising. So, and he got up to speak to there's a lot of people there that work at Joe Gibbs Racing, and they're very proud when somebody wins. And of course, the last four banners have been his, including the so-called All-Star race. And he says, "Well, I don't think there's going to be a fourth race. I don't think there's going to be a fourth." That was his own admission. He's just in his own. His own self says my abilities aren't there as they should.
0: And I'll read off the stats for Denny Hamlin's road course struggles. His only road course win came in 2016 at Watkins Glen. He has two top tens in the last 13 starts. Two top tens in the last 13 starts at road courses.
1: It's not his ballywick.
0: Has not led a lap in the last 11 road course races. Not even in the stage shuffle-roo and, you know, pit cycles has not led a lap in the last 11 races. His average finish is 19.8. He has only three top 10s in the next-gen car. Only three top 10 in the next-gen car, and that's 24 starts for him in the next-gen car, or Gen 7. He, let's see. Oh, and overall for the season, kind of a few points. Only four of the, let me back up. In 2025, we had 14 different drivers earning wins. We only have four of those 14 have won in 2026.
1: Well, there's been a couple of dominants there.
0: Yes.
1: And I obviously, we were, I should say, a good majority of the media was on the bandwagon of Tyler Reddick. He's going to walk into the chase top of the board and whatnot. And that is the downfall of a lot of media and a lot of fans. Whatever's happening right now is going to continue happening. It's the same with Denny. How many times has Denny walked into playoff format, chase format, and just fallen on his face? Do I expect it? Not necessarily, but it's always possible. Tyler Reddick hasn't necessarily fallen on his face. He's become kind of normal, let's put it that way. And Denny has upped his game. And now what's going to happen in the remainder of the beginning part of the series, and especially what's going to happen once everything reseats? Now you have 16 drivers competing. Obviously, I think they're going to be in the top of the list. I don't think Tyler Reddick's going to drop right down. And I don't think Denny Hamlin's going to drop right down. But you never know. Every race is so individual. And you can talk all you want about momentum. You can talk all about good feelings. The car doesn't have feelings. The car is a conglomeration of many, many, many different parts. And when some of those parts decide they're not going to run, work, or do what they're supposed to do, you're done. Brad Keselowski was having a pretty good season up to the last three races or so, and he gets caught up in other people's poo-poo.
0: And in the same vein, I reported that it was Ryan Preece and Tyler Reddick who had finished every single lap of the season. And then right after that statement came out, not by me, it was released by NASCAR, that I repeated on the show as part of show preparation. And, Ryan's had, the last three races, horrible finishes.
1: Yeah, and sometimes it's not even your fault. So that's why I am very anti-momentum guy. Mm-hmm. Now, I know a lot of drivers talk about it and whatnot. I just think it's a misused word. We're feeling good. Things are running good. Momentum to me is a very human aspect in football and baseball and soccer and those sports where the attitude, you can see it in a game. You never watch games, so it doesn't matter to you. But when
0: you're watching a little World Cup, Team Colombia is playing tonight.
1: Certainly, I won't be.
0: Your son will be, so I can coordinate with him.
1: Yeah, you could call him and you can cheer and yell goal. No, you probably won't because it's going to be 1-0. Anyways,
0: that's why
1: a lot of people are out there yelling at me.
0: You know, that's why you hold the note for so long, because there's only going to be one or two goals in the entire 90-minute game.
1: But you can see within a game when you, and I think football is the one that becomes really apparent at, because there's so many breaks in there, and you can see the momentum shift because there's an attitude and because it's a personal thing, and you get energized. Hey, we're on a roll now. We can get going. In racing, every race is so individual, and there's this mechanical thing in the middle between the racer and the end goal. And I just think it's just kind of silly to get hyped up on a particular driver. Who's going into this next race with more momentum, if you want to call it, than Denny Hamlin, right? I mean, this guy is really, he's cooking along. All it takes, a cut tire, a blown, he could be the first one out. And Tyler Reddick is not unreasonable to think that Tyler Reddick can either score a lot of points or win this race. He's good at road racing,
0: And average ninth switch? Place finish.
1: Yeah. Where's that switch? You know, if he scores, I'm trying to think of the last race here. Denny had, let me see, if I scroll down here, I can get to the points. So if you look at the results from Pocono, and Denny Hamlin wins a race. He also was the leader at one of the stage breaks. And he walked away with 67 points. Tyler Reddick walked away with 35 points. Okay, a 32-point swing right there. Now, let's say we go to, here we go to the naval base and they go the whole race. Let's just say Tyler Reddick has a decent run and scores 45 points. Denny crashes out first. He gets 1 point. You know, all of a sudden, there's a hell of a swing right there. You know, 40-plus points. Boom, you're right back. You're getting back to there. So, and it can go downhill really, really fast. Will it? Who knows? That's why you watch the race. You enjoy it for what it is. And
0: that's why we're watching Carrier Corner, Coronado Chicane, right. And Runway yep. Road.
1: Yes.
0: These drivers have not seen this track. They're going to get a little practice on Friday. There is no history. There's no tape. There's no film. I guess some have talked that it has been mapped for a simulator, but I don't know to what degree or accuracy that.
1: Well, has. I have Amazon Prime, so I was listening to Brad Keselowski talk about some of the simulator, and he says this track is rough. Well, imagine this is now. Of course, San Diego doesn't have frost heaves. I don't think it ever gets below 60. It never gets above 75. It's always very temperate. But the roads, it's rough. And you have railroad tracks. There's somewhere in there, the railroad tracks they have to cross. So it's going to be a very, very rough track. And we all know these cars run very, very, very stiff because they're race cars. And it'll be interesting to see that. I really expect... But I'm not putting all my eggs in the Van Gisbergen basket because you never know what could happen. But he is so good at adapting to these types of tracks.
0: That's why I was saying earlier, just show it to him and then look out.
1: Yeah. Yeah. And I'm sure he is. This is one of those things. Obviously, the team has probably worked a little extra hard at preparing their cars for this because it's such a unique situation. So, but... You still have more stats there.
0: I'm going to switch records. I know you are. Yep. So we talked. Only four of the 14 drivers that won last year have a win in 2026. Ryan Blaney's 11 top tens are more than Logano and Cindric's combined.
1: Combined, yeah.
0: John Hunter Nemechek led 42 laps, as you noted, at Pocono, matches his car number. That's more laps than he led all of last year. So you want to talk about momentum. Is Legacy Motor Club have, quote, momentum going into this weekend with a fourth and a sixth place?
1: Well, Legacy is doing better.
0: And they're driving Toyotas, which seems to be the hot manufacturer right now.
1: Yep.
0: Here's one.
1: Trending.
0: Spire and Hendrick have the same number of wins for this season.
1: Yeah.
0: Who would have bet on that? If you said to me in January, Spire and Hendrick are going to have the same number of wins coming into middle of June, I would have taken that bet.
1: I'm sure somebody did. But that's the conundrum of making predictions at the beginning of the season. You just never know. How many predictions actually come true? Very, very, very few.
0: I never go back and look.
1: We don't make them, but I know
0: as part of the NASCAR channel that oftentimes they will have predictions at the beginning. I don't go back to re-listen to those.
1: And it's the fun of making a list of things that you think are going to happen and then halfway through the season or even at the end of the season. And I know NASCAR radio does that a lot, the different shows, they all put down things. What do you think is going to happen? And it's life. That's life. You never really fully know what's going to happen outside of things in marriage. You just know that some things are going to happen, but that's what I've learned over 38 years.
0: So Christopher Bell, as we know, fractured his wrist 2 weeks ago, able to drive at Pocono. Now you have a 3.4-mile road course with 16 turns.
1: He says he's ready. He says they're going to have a standby driver.
0: Brent Cruz is on standby for Christopher Bell this weekend, and he has been approved by NASCAR.
1: He feels he is doing all right. So, and off he goes. So, we're talking about road course.
0: And this is Motorcycle Week in the state of New Hampshire. The New England Racing Museum had a presence this
1: week. Steep road.
0: Yes.
1: Anybody that knows about Weir's Beach knows that obviously it's at lake level, but everywhere else is going up a hill, unless you're following along the edge of the lake. Is it Tower Hill Road? Either way, it's a steep road. And this
0: it's the road that gets you up very close to Toyota Jeff's place. So, yes, he and I have walked down it. He and I have walked up it a lot. I don't have recollections a lot of times of the up, given back in the day when he and I would go drinking down on the strip and then go back and crash at the condo and maybe take in a concert at in Guilford up there or go out on the boat or something of that. So yes, it was you've showed me some video and I go, yeah, I kind of remember climbing, crawling up that hill.
1: Well, the USCRA, the United States Classic Racing Association, which is classic motorcycles, and I'm not exactly sure what the age limit is. There was a gentleman there that had a very storied racing bike, street racing bike, that ran the Isle of Man and ran in the top series of motorcycle racing in the 90s, in the mid-90s. And he said he bought the whole business. I think he said he bought the whole team. And he said, oh, you want that bike? That one? Yeah, that one. He told him about it. Really? What do you want for it? Nothing. We're just going to throw it away. We're just going to get rid of it. And it's a very storied bike. It's a neat-looking thing. Of course, as cafe racers go, it didn't have the body, the fairings. He says it's being painted. So he's in the process of restoring it. It looks beautiful. It's in great shape. And there was some old Triumphs and some old Indians, the old suicide shift on the side of the tank with the left foot clutch. And the idea is to start at the bottom of the hill and drive to the top of the hill. And they're very strict about the fact that this is not a race. Yeah, post your best time, but there's no big prize at the end outside of this is an exhibition. And we had a lot of people watching at the bottom of the hill and up the sides, just watching these people. We had one sidecar. We had one of our board members, Diane, had a 100cc.
0: Diane House had a 1970 100cc, yes.
1: Whee! Up the hill it would go. There was a couple of smaller motored racing bikes. I mean, their exhaust pipes look like straws. But when you get that bike out on, say, New Hampshire Motor Speedway, even the road course, you get it wound up, you're moving right along. But the tires were so small. And think about these bikes. Of course, with the tower climb, you're going straight. But on a road course, you're leaning way down, and there's not a lot of rubber in contact with the road. Holy moly. The sidecar was a big draw. People like to see that because the gentleman who was the monkey, he's moving all around. Normally, but when they start, he's laying across the back to get traction on the back tire. Now, there was a gentleman there with a very strong, I think it was an 1100 racing bike from probably 80s, 90s. It was a relatively modern bike. He got up to where the Methodist Church is. That's kind of the first level there. Popped a wheelie and rode the rest of the way up the hill in a wheelie. So I think Tom said he's a professional driver.
0: Okay.
1: Anyways, he's got the skill. And then there was other folks. Tom Crompton had his old Triumph there. And
0: that he rode in the Distinguished Gentleman's Ride when we did our charity ride a couple of weeks ago.
1: Yeah, Jim Lowry had a restored Triumph. Absolutely beautiful. What a beautiful restoration they did on that. And that one moved right along.
0: That was a Triumph as well?
1: Yes.
0: Okay.
1: Yeah, red and black with black wheels with a red pinstripe on it. It was just beautifully done. So Tom and I are driving home, and Jim and his wife had gone down to 99 Restaurant, and I get a text. It says, do you have some of those videos or a video of me at the tower, at the hill climb? The waitress loves motorcycles. She wants to see it. So I sent him the picture with a comment, "You stud." So he's showing it off there, and it was a real fun time. To me, I don't go up there often. This is mostly I go up there on the hill climb day. Last year it was raining, so there wasn't a lot of people around, but a great bunch of guys and gals doing these motorcycles, and the USCRA will be racing at New Hampshire Motor Speedway, and they have a couple of events up there during the course of the year, and other places they also ran the hill climb down in Wilbraham, Mass. In May. Unfortunately, it was raining that day. Jim was going to take his modified up there. Well, modified doesn't have any tread on the tires. It was not a good idea to take a non-treaded tire on a wet, rainy day. But Motorcycle Week has certainly changed since I was a teenager.
0: Yes.
1: I used to go over there with, I had a Honda 350. You know, buzz down and see what was going on with all the big guys. And my friend and I would go over there with our motorcycles, and it was a very, very different crowd than it is now. Now it's, I don't want to say family friendly, but it's not. I saw more younger people there than I've ever seen, and I think that's kind of their aim. But I think it's also detracted from your hardcore. I mean, let's face it, 98% of the bikes here are either Harley-Davidson or Indian, because that's that crowd. And I thought Tony Joyce was very interesting this morning when he was saying he had a Harley-Davidson at one time, and he is a destination kind of guy. I drive my motorcycle, enjoy riding my motorcycle, but I'm looking to the destination. He says a lot of the Harley guys, it's about the ride itself. It's about operating the motorcycle. And okay, and I can certainly understand that. Somebody had made a comment. They all look the same. Outside of some are colored this and some are colored that, but for the most part, they all look the same. I see a lot more trikes.
0: Okay.
1: With a lot of gray beard.
0: Okay.
1: I did see Bentley Warren. He was down. I'm way up. I don't know, from the church parking lot where the pit area was to down to the bottom of the hill is probably a couple of 300 feet at least. I mean, at least that much. And I said, "Well, that's Bentley down there. I'll go down and say hi to him." And I went down there, and anywhere Bentley goes, he's holding court. There's always somebody that recognizes him. But the red bandana, the boots and the shorts, and there's a guy like you, just hop on his motorcycle and drive to Saratoga or wherever they go. He's hopped on his motorcycle on a whim and driven to Florida.
0: Okay.
1: Yes.
0: I haven't gone that far.
1: Yeah, that's a long ways. But it was a fun event yesterday. We had a beautiful day just like today, and everybody had a good time. We ran from three different rounds, and we ran from 1 to about 3:20, 3:30, somewhere in there. It was scheduled from 1 to 3. But they had a gypsy ride. They have a bunch of gypsy rides that go from the Weirs area to someplace. And they had one that went to the track, I believe, on Monday. I'm not sure. You can go on the web and find out all the different information. But that particular ride benefits the museum. Donations and stuff to the museum. So if you haven't been to the museum, I talked to a lot of people up there. I had my museum shirt and
0: yeah, you guys had the Easy Up tent. And
1: right. And a lot of people came up to ask about the museum. What is it about? Because we're on the property of New Hampshire Motor Speedway, a lot of people have the thought that it's strictly stock car racing or a NASCAR museum. I said nothing could be further from the truth. We cover anything that raced, even soapbox derby cars, in New England. And there's a lot of racers from New England. And Those that I talk to that have been there are always surprised at how much is there, the displays that are there. This year is a climb to the clouds race again. I'm not sure. Are we still scheduled to go up there? And
0: I have not heard anything further. And okay. Yeah.
1: We don't know. We have an old, what is it, an MG, the new car that just came in. It ran in 1952 or something, and it's an old car. And then we have a more modern car. These are two cars that ran up that place at breakneck speed, the Race to the Clouds, specifically designed for. I think it's fully paved now. I think they paved the last section of road that was dirt.
0: Okay.
1: I think it's all paved. And, of course, prior to that, you had to have a car that functioned really well on pavement, but you better have a good car to run on the dirt part, too. And as we all know, dirt doesn't have much traction sometimes in racing around. And sometimes those trees just jump right out and bite you, Mr. Ian Cook.
0: Anybody wants to see what that's like? Put Ian Cook, Mount Washington, in your YouTube search.
1: It's a heck of a... And
0: you will see several videos. Some are 7 minutes long. Those are the ones he made it to the top. The ones that are 2 or 3 minutes, they stop short when you hear the,
1: Funny thing happened on the way to the forum.
0: And suddenly the modified with treadless tires have impacted either oak or maple.
1: And, of course, Travis Pastrana, does he still hold the record? He hasn't.
0: I believe so.
1: If you look up his run up... And it's just amazing. Of course, you have the GoPro camera. You're right in the front seat watching them go up. And just imagine doing that. I mean, I've driven up there in my 69 Chevy Impala with drum brakes. And it's even then, it's quite an accomplishment to get up to the top of that road. And it's even better or more of an accomplishment to hit a day that would be like this all the way up. Mm-hmm. Because it's not unusual to leave... Beautiful day like this, you get halfway up there, and what's happening around you? It's going downhill fast, and you get to the top, and it's 42 degrees, and the wind is blowing, and there's all kinds of stuff blowing in your face, whether it be some sleet or hail or maybe some snow. Even in the middle of summer, you just never know. It's dubbed the worst weather in America or in the world, and it is. It's just a confluence of mountains, and obviously it sits above all that's around it, but it's just a confluence of weather systems and stuff. It just funnels right through there. And I still think it's the highest recorded wind temperature on land. I mean, there's some place in Fiji or something that recorded one higher, but it's doubtful that reading was really accurate. And obviously they have a crew that's at the White Mountain Observatory all the time, monitoring stuff with the latest and greatest equipment and whatnot. So their equipment, you know, is very accurate. And if you're an old New Hampshireite, you remember old Marty.
0: Marty on the mountain.
1: Marty Angstrom up there. And he would give his weather report. Up there on the mountain, it's this, that, and the other. I was expecting some rain. And then he'd end with that big toothy grin of his. It's just, fun growing up in New Hampshire. It's a very unique place.
0: Well, I spent some time with Ian Cook this past weekend, and we talked a little bit about that, and I can let you know the urge for him to race to Mount Washington again in a modified has passed.
1: It's passed, yes. I think I've gotten that out of my system,
0: Yeah, he's done that several times, I said.
1: Yeah.
0: Watch him on YouTube do that, but I don't think we'll see that again from him.
1: That is a neat event. Years and years ago, I went down to the base and watched the cars take off, but then again, that's the last you see of them. And at that time, you didn't have the technology to watch. Some of these guys will live feed their runs up to the top, so you can really, you're right in their seat. You're going right along with them, but kind of hard back in the olden days.
0: Unfortunately, it's like watching a road course. You see him go by, and then you watch the Jumbotron for the next X number of turns or minutes.
1: And now that the Roval at Charlotte has gone away, there is not a road course that you can go to. Well, I think it's Sonoma. If you sit at the top of the hill on turn two, I think you can see
0: because it's 175 feet elevation change. That yes, if you get at the high point.
1: Unfortunately, that is the place that gets the sun all day long too, and that is you can look down across the track. Obviously, you're not going to see it as well as you can at if you were high up in the stands at Charlotte. But racing offers you a lot of different things.
0: So, yeah, I was unable to make the hill climb at Tower Hill with Tom Crompton, Jim Lowry, Diane Howes, and yourself. Was anybody else there? Did I hit everybody?
1: Yeah, Dave was there. Dave Howes was there.
0: Okay.
1: And then Ruth, our executive director, and her husband, Jim, were there. Ruth was...
0: We basically had the Jim Bob race team there.
1: That's right, Ruth was gadflying all over the place. She's such a pleasant person. Mm-hmm. And then... the three gals showed up. They boated in. Nancy has a boat, I guess, up there.
0: Okay.
1: And I'm trying to think the other two gals' names. I've seen them so many times up there, and I can't remember their name. They stopped by just talking to folks and telling them about the museum and getting the word out about the museum and what it has to offer. And I do, and not necessarily yesterday, but I do talk to a lot of people. I've driven by that so many times, I just haven't stopped in. I know we can, because we're a volunteer organization, we're open because we have people that volunteer their time to open the museum. During the summer months, we're open during, just got their names.
0: Oh, here we go. Okay, yeah, let's make sure the record accurately reflects.
1: Yes, it was, we had Nancy Lavallee there, Nancy Marcello and Christina. So we had the gals there.
0: Strong museum
1: presence.
0: Thank
1: you, Jim. So they're so pleasant. They're just such nice people to be around. But we're staffed by volunteers, so we can't be open every day. So during the summer, we're open 10 to 4 on Saturday and Sundays. Now, on special weeks like Motorcycle Week, we're open Wednesday through Sunday. And on Cup Week, the same deal when the Cup Series is in town. And you can stop in. And I encourage people to don't think you're going to come in for 10 or 15 minutes. If you really want to go around and start
0: reading
1: stuff.
0: It's kind of like going
1: on
0: a motorcycle ride with me. It's
1: yes,
0: not 10
1: it's,
0: or 15
1: no,
0: minutes.
1: No, it's going to take you some time.
0: And I did get 2 hours in the saddle this week.
1: But your wrist isn't going to hurt at the end. So.
0: Right. Yes.
1: And you won't have bugs in your teeth.
0: I had a lot less pollen on my leathers this week than I did the last couple weeks when
1: yes,
0: I've gone
1: thank
0: out.
1: Goodness we've passed a majority of the
0: Did we
1: the
0: skip bug
1: pollen.
0: Season? Because I've not had to clean the visor on the helmet.
1: You know, I don't think the bugs were all that bad. I think we were just so cold, and then, boom, it's hot.
0: It's here, right? The whole mayfly season of oftentimes it's...
1: Yeah. It
0: stopped to take a break to clean your visor.
1: Yeah. Oh, I did that once. Years ago when I had my small Honda, I went through this swarm, and it was like I turned into a fuzzy guy. My helmet, my leather coat, my knees, everything was covered with all this bug splatter on me.
0: Well, the Lakes region is looking for a good week of weather. It's not going to be the, as oftentimes I've seen the shirts for sale, you know, I survived Rainconia.
1: Yeah.
0: They'll have a good week.
1: Yep.
0: We are headed to Coronado this weekend. Sidebar. ARCA Series is at Berlin Speedway. That will be on Saturday evening at 6:30 on FS2. So you can watch ARCA and our pal Jeff McConey Saturday night on FS2. The trucks are running on Friday night. Few extra entries for Friday night truck race. That will be on FS1 at 7 o'clock. Jimmy Johnson, Brendan Gaughan, Jamie McMurray, Kaz Grala, Parker Kligerman, who's been to the museum multiple times, and Justin Marks all are entered for the truck race. No one special or additionally is scheduled for the O'Reilly Series. That will be 5 o'clock on Saturday on the CW and on WSMN. And on Sunday, we have a time conflict. The Indy car race is at Road America, the 4-point mile road course. 2 o'clock on Fox, so we cannot broadcast that on WSMN. So I will have IndyCar for the first part, and then taking over the Cup Series. Remember, is not on regular television; it's on that streaming service that I don't do anything with.
1: Thank goodness.
0: So Cup Series, 4 o'clock on Sunday. You can hear it on WSMN. Jimmy Johnson, Corey Heim, and Kevin Magnussen from Denmark will be in the Project 91 car. So we'll see a few extra entries. As always, we want to thank Alan Mello Dodge for hosting the Bob's Racing Report. Thank you to the New England Racing Museum. Thank you to slotcarcorner.com. Until next time, keep it in gear. Hold your line. We'll meet you in Victory Lane. For Bob Bianchi, I'm Bob Bardas. 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

0: USA Radio News, I'm John Summers. Talks between the U.S. and Iran set for today in Switzerland have been called off. Here's reporter Tammy Trujillo.
1: Washington and Tehran had planned to meet to discuss implementing the 14-point agreement between the two nations to end the war. That agreement was signed digitally earlier this week and sets up a 60-day window to hammer out the future of Iran's nuclear program.
0: Vice President J.D. Vance canceled plans to travel to Switzerland overnight, but the White House says it looks forward to beginning the talks as soon as possible. An International Tankers Association says shipping operations in the Strait of Hormuz will not return to normal until dozens of mines are cleared. The director of InterTanko, the Association of Independent Tanker Owners, says the Middle East shipping lanes blocked with about 80 mines still needed to be cleared. Industry experts say they don't expect shipping to return to normal in Hormuz anytime this year. Secretary of War Pete Hegseth says the Pentagon will review U.S. forces and bases in Europe.
2: Speaking at a meeting of NATO officials on Thursday, Hegseth announced the six-month review, blaming it in part on the shameful inaction of U.S. allies during the war with Iran. He criticized European allies for denying the U.S. the use of certain bases during the war. Hegseth said that the era of free riding in NATO is over. I'm Mark Neufeld.
0: A major outbreak of flu at a Texas Air Force base has left nearly 160 troops sick. It's happening at Lackland Air Force Base in San Antonio with a basic military training wing where recruits sit at communal tables for meals and sleep on bunk beds in open bays. There are still no signs of Nancy Guthrie following a search south of the Arizona border. Volunteers and search groups made another effort yesterday to find the missing mother of today's show host, Savannah Guthrie, but didn't come across any evidence of her whereabouts. From America's News Network, USA Radio News.
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9: 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Happening on this day in 1865, Union General Gordon Granger declares Texas slaves free. And in 1834, the Federal Communications Commission is created. Born on this day in 1903, Lou Gehrig. 1962, Paula Abdul. Dying on this day in 2010, Manute Bol at 47. And in 2013, actor James Gandolfini. He was 51. And finally, on this day, 1965, the Four Tops score their first number one hit, I Can't Help Myself. That's WSBN's Life for Today for June 19th. I'm Phil Kincaid.
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1: George Russell, multi-award-winning radio personality, brings you Nashua This Morning. 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If it's broken, out of order, or just not right, you can be sure your host will get to the bottom of it unlike any other. Besides the many credible and worthy guests Nashua This Morning has, you can be sure if it's Bolstein, A Nut in the News, or the award-winning Wrap Me Out Thursday show, you'll get everything you need to start your day off with a bang. Unique and surely one of a kind, just like Nashua. Your host, George Russell.

0: Must be Friday. Get up the mug. All right, it is a Friday morning. We are at it again. That means the weekend is right here, ladies and gentlemen. Let me get these cameras fired up because there's people that just got to see what's happening inside the studio. One, two, three. Yep. All right, let's get started here. Shooting the you-know-what here in the studio this morning, so, you know, once in a while we fall behind a couple seconds. But it is the 18th of June, 2026, and it is absolutely gorgeous outside. Besides the dramatic, this state has gone from, you know, being pretty stern on a thing to just weak in the knees, and that's due to the youth today controlling what type of information they want to send out to the public. Okay, folks, you know, you got a better shot at hitting the lottery than a tornado ripping through Nashua. I'm going to tell you right now, it has to stop. I remember when they first started this stuff. It's a very rare occurrence, and we're going to get to the point where we have been with everything else, was the boy who cried wolf. I've told you before, I've been down south when there's been tornado warnings, and people go in the basement and they wait for the all clear. Here we look out the window. Nobody cares. All right. So yesterday with the tornado warnings, once again, no one's heeding this stuff, man. And they make it like it's a common thing. It is not common here in the state of New Hampshire. All right, where are we here? Not. No, but you just go look at your. I've turned. I don't have any alerts, Bob.
1: Sometimes they send them to you whether you've signed up or not.
0: No, well, that's against the law. You should know that. You're an attorney. All right, what is it? It's a Friday. We're ready to rock and roll here.
2: Ladies and gentlemen, Phil Kincaid.
0: Those are great. There's just no, there's second to none. Stabs are the best part about it. That band took a long time to put that together. They're very, very tight, ladies and gentlemen. You can see and hear that there are zero mistakes on anything that's being done from the George Russell Band. We have a new sponsor this morning, and I'd like to just give a shout out to them.

0: By the way, unfortunately, Dave isn't with us today. He's got something going on, and you know, I'm going to start changing the show on Friday. I have a serious echo going on in my headphones, and I don't like it one bit.
1: Hold on.
0: No, okay.
1: How about now?
0: No. Yes. Thank you.
1: I fixed it. It happened to me yesterday.
0: Bob actually being able to fix technical things is groundbreaking. Yeah. 10 years.
1: Better put that in life in a day there, Phil.
0: So yes.
1: Mark the calendar.
0: Yes,
1: I
0: June 6th. June
1: 6th
0: with one touch. One touch. yeah, Dave. Well, honestly, the show on Fridays when he's here should just be called Dave's Place.
2: Dave's Place at this point
0: because we you know, it's all Dave all day.
1: Well, then we got to do Dave's Romper Room. Hi to Terry in Franklin. Hi to Kevin in New York. Hi to Linda in California.
2: He'd have his little,
1: hi Lisa in Brookline.
2: He'd have his little magic mirror.
1: Yes.
2: And he would say, hi. I'd see Bobby.
1: Yep.
0: We have been creating some of the best music. I mean, in all my years of playing music, I never thought it would come to this. That I'm creating these silly songs.
2: Yes.
0: For a guy who's been a guest on the radio for 6 years. I don't know what happened to me. Some of them are really good. I mean, like good songs. I mean, if you did something and it was a different day and era, they would get some play on radio, you know.
2: I'm totally blown away by the quality of the artificially produced music.
0: You do
2: several versions of it, and some of them don't work. And then every once in a while, it just hits
0: I told you that perfect. I told you that from the get go that you may have to go through 10 to get a good one.
2: Yeah.
0: And it's no different than when you are a band that's been performing and doing what it does, and you put out albums, and all of a sudden one's a hit. It's weird. Now since like the 1990s, middle 1990s, when they started using Pro Tools and electronic recording devices on a thing, it sounds no different than what we're making. It's because there's only so much you can do.
2: Right.
0: You're not going to add any more or anything else like that. But some of these songs, I'm blown away by it itself, especially like Dave's Golden Summer, folks. This is a hit anywhere.

0: Unforgettable. Like I said, y'all could listen. If I played that Dave's Resort for Debt's Resort ad, you people would be cussing me at the end of the day when you wonder why am I singing this stupid thing in my head. That's how good these are. You know, that's what they're meant to be, just like the art of radio has always meant to be. What is repeated the most is remembered the most is why you remember the songs you remember from growing up. You can do it with a jingle today. If I played that three times between now and nine, you will sing that at some point during the day, and you will chuck your middle finger at me going,
1: "Well, you know, the best songs are the simple songs, right? Yes. The uncomplicated songs.
0: I don't know about all that, too, though, because you want to know what? Just recently,
2: yes,
0: with
2: yes,
1: it's like a good meal, the simplest meal. Is
0: I believe the that. Best meal. But at the same token, you know, just recently, you know, all these interviews. What did you want? You want to say something?
3: No, I was going to say my argument is the Beatles are too simple.
0: No,
3: let
0: no,
3: it be,
0: no, no,
3: let
0: no,
3: it be,
0: no,
3: let it be, no, let it be. No. Hey Jude, boo. Hey Jude, hey Jude.
1: Boo.
3: Put that up against a Metallica song.
1: Well,
3: come on.
1: What?
0: I'll put anything up against.
1: Well, look at
0: any Beatles song you want.
1: That's like, so how many songs did the Beatles produce? And he's going to pick one out.
0: 4 years.
1: I'm not saying every single song the Beatles ever produced was a great song, but a lot of this stuff really was excellent.
0: You can't even, you know what? Don't listen to him, please.
1: I try not.
0: He's got a soccer shirt on today. I know. All I need to tell you. Yeah, I know. It's the weirdest sport on the planet, number one.
3: Popular sport in the world.
1: First of all, what does that mean? You know, that doesn't mean anything.
0: It's a horrible game. It's a horrible game,
3: people
0: Bob.
3: People are traveling all over the world to support their country.
0: It's like NASCAR. You guys are going round and round and round in the same thing.
1: He doesn't like any of the good sports.
0: No, he doesn't understand them.
3: That's tough talk from a guy wearing a Red Sox shirt. And I don't even follow the game, but I don't think they're doing too well.
1: They're pretty bad, but the game is good. Baseball's a good game.
3: Is it?
0: Listen,
3: sliding in with an oven mitt to hit a pizza box?
0: That's a new thing I want to talk about. That's got to go. Everything has been...
3: It's an oven mitt.
0: It started, yes.
3: And for you, Mr. Kincaid, I actually put a game on last weekend, and they were wearing, like, Fenway green shirts.
0: Thank you. I've had enough of that.
3: Well, no. And the shirt doesn't say Boston.
0: Nope.
3: It says Red Sox, but the red is in green. I'm like, little kids around the world are trying to learn their colors, their words, their letters.
0: Thank you.
3: And the word red is in green.
0: Thank you.
3: That's a problem.
1: What you have to understand is that when you're playing at home, you play your nickname, Red Sox. When you're on the road, it'll say Boston. Because when you're in Boston, people know it's Boston. So you put Red Sox when you're home. Same thing with Cleveland. Cleveland's on the road, it'll say Cleveland. When they're home, it'll say Guardians.
0: Yeah.
1: That's the standard procedure.
0: Yeah, that's a simple thing, and that's baseball. But he's, you know, for a guy that doesn't follow the sport, this is what I'm talking about. If he's already offended by the same thing that I am, I could care less if your team finishes in last place for the next 50 years. I am not a Red Sox fan. But to have green uniforms on a team that's called Red Sox, it's ridiculous.
3: And there's no red.
0: We went through this on a show 3 or 4 weeks ago.
1: Yes, we did. We
0: you explained the marketing thing.
1: It's the City Connect.
0: I don't care. It's horrible.
1: All the teams do this.
0: It's horrible. Yankees do not do it.
1: They do not have a city.
0: Thank you.
1: You're right. You're right.
0: Thank you very much. And speaking of New York, what a parade.
1: Was it more than 2 million people?
0: What a parade. That's 53 years of angst.
1: Yeah. Oh, it's a great story.
0: I was not there for it. I do remember 72 and 73. We're talking about the Knicks winning the world championship. And I remember when they were going into this. And the mayor, who's a big basketball fan, you know, off air saying, I don't think they got a shot, George. I'm saying this team's good. I mean, I know you didn't think much about Detroit, but they wiped them off as if they weren't on the planet. You come back from 29 points against San Antonio. You got something going on. They smoked them, you know. Regardless, it was their year, you know, and they did it, you know. And now, you know, those of you who grew up with the Bill Cosbys and the Fat Alberts and the Harlem Globetrotters and all that stuff, the heyday of the Knickerbockers, you know, can look back and go, wow, we finally got another championship since then. And it's a different ball game. It's not the same ball game. And he got that 7'4" monster on San Antonio, and as Charles Barkley said, he needs to eat some pasta. He's getting pushed around like nothing. This is the reason for why I've been critical on Sauce Gardner for the Jets. You know, and I talked about it the other day with Deion Sanders. Deion Sanders was extremely fast. He ain't tackling you. He's going to swat at you and everything else. In today's day and age, with the size of these guys, they're not stupid. Send him out. You're going to knock this guy on his fanny 15 yards back. You know, what do you want? Speed? What? You know, I don't know what you want, but it was good for the for the Knickerbockers. Yeah. Inside the studio, WSMN.live, NPTV6.tv, Comcast subscribers. It's Bob Bottas and Phil Kincaid, myself, George and Davis. Seat. We'll keep it reverent for him there. like we leave tickets for Elvis. You know, he's there. And I'm very proud of our 24-hour day, 7-day a week camera that's been it has been operable since Sunday afternoon, nonstop, 24/7, 1080p, Nault's Seacoast Indian live at Laconia. Look it up on YouTube. Amazing. And they've only had one day of rain this week, so hopefully they're all making money and doing their thing. I put that camera up there. See it?
1: Very nice.
0: Yeah. It is. If you like to look at the stuff I like to look at, you know. Speaking of that, working on other things that we have been working on in the studio over here, having fun with the Dave's Golden Summer. But, and Phil has been banging out the hits, seeing now that he's, he's making. You must be paying for this now. Tell me.
1: No.
0: You're doing it one a day?
1: No. What I've done is I've set up multiple accounts with different emails.
0: Oh, cheat. Cheating.
3: Did you use AI to generate all these email accounts? Yeah.
1: No. I actually have three different accounts that I.
0: He's like a guy with a burner phone.
1: But you know what's funny is that
3: one he makes fun of my 12 personalities. But this guy's got three different emails.
1: One of the accounts I set up gives me 50 credits a day, and another account gives me 100.
0: Nice.
1: I don't know why that is.
0: Who knows?
1: I don't know why.
0: And who knows?
1: So,
0: but I can tell from the first days that you started to use this to where you are now, you've come a long way. You know, you're starting to tap into its.
1: You learned what prompts you can give it prompts to tell it to do something a little bit
0: or tell you to make a prompt. Yeah,
1: yeah, and so
0: do you do it the way I told you? What do you do it?
1: No, I don't.
0: Of course not.
1: Why would I do that?
0: It's pretty obvious. You can see.
1: Well, there's a difference.
0: There's a huge difference.
1: Because
0: right.
1: I write all my own lyrics.
0: Yes. Yes. And you've been banging them lately.
1: You know, and because I really try to customize the lyrics to the particular what I'm writing about and try to make it specific to Dave in a way. Where the good times
0: never end. You don't have that.
1: No, I don't.
0: You know, these things.
1: But you see, that's what it's all about. It's about creative diversity. Yeah,
0: absolutely.
1: George. I'm not you.
0: No, right.
1: I'm not you, and you're not me.
0: Well, that's why it's McCartney, right. Lennon McCartney,
1: exactly.
0: Kincaid
1: exactly.
0: Russell. Now, Kincaid Russell goes back 13, 14 years.
1: It does. Goes back a long time. It goes back a long time.
0: I know.
1: But so you listen to these songs, and you could tell a Russell song as opposed to a Kincaid song.
0: It's great.
1: But we're a team, right?
0: Yeah, absolutely.
1: It's you and me, buddy.
0: Absolutely. Now, going back to Bob's statement before, you know, as a musician, the Beatles used some of the most difficult chords in guitar playing that there is. This stuff wasn't easy to play. And it was, they weren't your normal stuff. To be able to write melodies over that stuff is what marveled every other musician and why they all take their hats off to them now. They were fantastic musicians, especially Lennon was a fantastic musician, and Harrison, and what he could do on a guitar is pretty. I mean, look at all the songs he was also playing on that. He doesn't get a lot of credits. And then to write melodies. Now, every day I try to make one of these silly things. You know, I get sunken more in the seat and realize how good these guys and gals were all through the 60s and 70s and 50s. Beyond remarkable, right? I know how hard it is just for me to sit here and play with this over and over and tweak it and tweak it and tweak it. These guys were the original. They're the reason why AI is around today, or Suno and so forth, right? But unfortunately, we're not going to go back to that era, just like we're not going back to the bebop days of the 50s. It may be a fad for a week or two, but it will not. And either will music the way we know it,
1: I would imagine the way they build these programs is this program listens to all of this old music, and it picks up on all of the chords, and it understands it, and it throws it back. And I mean, the way they, you know, like sometimes they'll throw in little background echoes and stuff. It's like, yeah, it's very impressive how well they, as you can tell, the way they can put these songs together. It's like it's you also understand that there is a formula to music also.
0: Yes, of course.
1: And so they've picked up on what the formula is.
0: Yeah, man. But the more you know, the deeper you'll go with this thing. You can push it to its limits. Like I tell you that, you know, Claude is a fantastic AI for workforce, but it cannot make pictures. And I've even said, you are very limited. Well, that's not our specialty, you know. But it can help you in so many other areas, you know. And you know what? There's more and more of them coming out, you know. I'm trying to work on this adult thing, and it is just harassing me to death, you know. This magazine called George Martini Club, almost like the layout of a Penthouse or a Playboy. It's fighting me the whole way, you know, unless I want fictitious people. It'll do it all day. So you want me to make character for you all day? I'll make them all day long. Once you give me the likeness of somebody, we can't do it. And I said, well, then give me an uncensored AI. Oh, well, they got those too. You're going to pay for them. So I don't know how far I want to push it. I guess I'll just stick with the, Dave's Golden Summer. That's very nice, right? But we do have another part of the show that I forgot to tell you about.
4: It's time for This Day in COVID History.
0: Yeah, let's go back to that time again, shall we? It's a new segment of my show. What, you didn't get that? You didn't get it?
1: This Day in COVID, okay.
0: This Day in COVID History. Right, to call out the absolute bullshit that took place during that time that we were all subject to, which I bring up now, and then now I've got my own intro to it, okay? Because I just want, no one has ever come out and said, hey, look, we're sorry, we made a mistake, we shouldn't have done that. When they closed the little local Ace Hardware and the True Value, and the guys couldn't do anything and their doors were shut, but Home Depot got to stay open. That's BS. There is no justification for it, and there needs to be an apology for it. Someone needs to apologize. It was wrong, and it was wrong when I was on the radio talking about it then. So each time I get this burning on me, that they're not going to live it down with me on the radio. There will be never a day that they do. I will have a stinger saying, this day in COVID history. Let's remember the aisles at the market with the arrows, or the closing of this, or the best one is the bar right down Bahama Breeze in southern Nashua. Bahama Breeze closed down. The T-Bones restaurant was closed down, and you could look out your window and see the state liquor store open. You know, try doing that today. Someone's going to get shot. It was wrong. Absolutely wrong. You know, politically motivated by several different areas, and they didn't know what they were doing. They were just going off, and people suffered for it in the biggest contradiction that was ever put on the planet. We all got screwed, especially self-proprietors like Bob and I. When you're starting to read about the articles of people who just siphoned millions of dollars in this station, got 14 grand for 2 years. Okay, so if you wonder why I'm going to start getting burned up about it, I will, and I'll continue to bring it up. Because there's policymakers that have signs out on lawns in the next 3 months that were part of that whole thing. And you need to remember that. That's all. It was a bad, bad time. It really was. Some did very well. Very well. Every 501(c) out there did extremely well. They'd like COVID to come around again, as a matter of fact. They're looking for the next one. You know, guys like us and many others paid the price severely. And I had to sit here on the radio, look out the window and watch this stuff go on right before my eyes when nobody would come on. There was no sports. There was no music. There was no nothing but COVID, COVID, COVID. And I lost my mind and I just started cussing them out. And I had enough of it. You know, I still do today. I think it was wrong. I think, you're not important. You are important. You can go to work. No, you can't go to work. We're going to close at 8 because at 11, COVID doesn't come around. Give me the nonsense over and over. I'll go for days on this. It was bad. It was a bad time, right? And there was nothing you could do about it. You know, except for suffer. And I just feel bad for everybody that had to go through that. But as you know, because if I didn't bring it up today, time is the best healer. It lets you forget.
1: But you haven't forgotten.
0: I will never. Right. I will never. I will never. We got kicked right between. It was like somebody came in your house, took all your furniture, you know, robbed your kids and told you to sit in a chair. There's nothing you're going to do about it. Have a good day. That's what it feels like to me. And it'll never go away. But the problem is that things do go away when somebody apologizes. I've had to apologize many times in my life, and I still do when I'm wrong. But nobody has. Nobody said. But they do it politely. Well, we could have handled things differently. F you. Own up. You were wrong. Shutting down nursing homes so you had to go watch your grandmother through the window? Criminal. Okay, you can't come in to see grandma, but yet the workers can go home every day and come back. Ding, another light bulb. Morons, that's what they were. It was stupid at the time, it's stupid now. If you try to pull it today, it ain't going to happen. There will be an anarchy like you've never seen. you know. And there was plenty of old folks died, you know. Weddings, you had to watch through the window. Birthdays, you had to sit outside. Can we look back and say what a bunch of dummies you were at the time, right? No, not you, Kincaid. You were caught up, and you were selling vaccines on the main Walmart. You were probably had your own little doctor outfit on. Buy two for one, get one for the kid free. I'm sure. It was ridiculous time, Phil. And Andrew, God bless you, Andrew, executive counsel. Valensky. Andrew Valensky was an executive counsel at the time. The guy was willing to at least come on with me on Tuesdays for 2 hours by phone. He sat through the whole thing with me, you know. But there wasn't a lot going on, you know that. But when I was watching stuff, I saw wicked contradictions around, and it was just driving me mad because I am a man of justice. Absolutely fair. Slap right between the eyes, whether it's fair. It has to be fair. That's why if I golf and my ball is behind a tree stump, I'm not kicking it an inch. I'm going to hit it because I got to keep my own score and I got to look in the mirror, you know. Which, by the way, speaking of that, thank you, Tony Joyce. I finally met Abe and Sean. What a remarkable story. I wish like a guy like Shaloup or a guy like you would do a wonderful story on them, because Tony took them guys in when they were kids, 20, 25 years ago, as employees. They own the company now, and they are still as tight as he's like the big father. And they're very successful. Let's not say that they're not. They're really, really good at what they do. We have not had one complaint. They had to have about 20 people that have put systems in. And he said, I want you to meet Abe and Sean finally after all these years. I'd be love to. He goes, well, meet us over at Sky Meadow Golf Course. You know, we'll take you golfing. I said, oh, okay, fine. I have no right being on that golf course. I can tell you that right now. That is a very difficult, challenging golf course. Now, I play in the senior league over here,
1: mm-hmm.
0: Okay, on the whip. I've been playing probably 3 weeks now, and I haven't lost a golf ball. You know, move the ball down and, you know, go find it. Sky Meadow, I lost 11. Brutal, brutal golf. That course could be played by the Corn Ferry Tour. The LPGA could play on that. It is an absolute gorgeous, difficult golf course. Now, Tony's a member of the National Country Club, which, by the way, they're getting credit from the state because it's the New Hampshire U.S. Open is being played at the National Country Club yesterday and today. If you want to go down and watch some kids hit some balls, go down and watch that. So it's very challenging, very difficult. And Tony says it's a tougher course than Nashua. That's why I don't know. What does it cost? $100,000 to join that Sky Meadows? Probably. It's a private course. You can't go there. I pulled up. The guy took the clubs out of my car. I said, again, I'm not worthy of this, man. Get over there. Please don't. You know, they pull up. The golf cart has leather seats. It's like sitting in an executive chair. I said, Tony, I don't belong anywhere near this joint. Do you understand? You go out to the little driving range, the golf balls are there for you. First hole, I'm in the dump. It was just ripped me apart, and I'm loving watching these guys out at Shinnecock, Long Island, the south bend of the Long Island Fork. The U.S. Open's being played there. It is one of the toughest courses in all of PGA history. The rough is up to above your ankles. I love watching these pros struggle. You know, where the scores are like -2, or an even or -1 for the end of it, and they bitch about it. It will punish you severely if you do not get a ball in the middle of the fairway. And one of the guys, Abe, I think his name is, which, by the way, maybe tonight, this morning, we may get a wave on the camera because they're up there, and they said they'd stop by the camera. This guy can hit that ball 300 yards. The dude from the rest of his game's absolute crap. I mean, but to watch it was a marvel to watch that ball take off like that. And so yesterday you got Rory on a 501 par 4 on Shinnecock with 20-mile-per-hour winds. He drove the ball 362 yards. He hit a pitching wedge 190 yards and put it in for an eagle. And this guy's 5'9". It is remarkable, you know, that...
1: It strikes me that if you hit the ball that far, could you even see it when it lands?
0: Well, they've got people all over the
1: place. Oh, no, but you're standing
0: there. No, we can't. That's why I lost so many balls.
1: Yeah, so you're sitting there. Think of the size of a golf ball, all right? Take it 400 yards away.
0: No.
1: And oh. you couldn't even see it.
0: Well, right? the problem
1: it's
0: is
1: gotta, it's got to like disappear. It's
0: yes,
1: fine.
0: if you go to a course like Sky Meadow, which is set up like a pro course, you've got the fairway that's like cop it. That's where your ball's supposed to be. The next cut comes up about that high. The next cut after, it's like that. If you hit it there, you're gonna pay the price. You ain't gonna find it. And there's a rule: you've got 5 minutes to look for your ball, and you got to move on. And every time you do that, you have to drop one. It's a penalty stroke. So right off the bat, I got 11, before I even added up my card, I had 12 penalty strokes, 11 penalty strokes. I hit a 126, folks. Okay? I'm not proud of it either, believe me. That's why I got off there, and I bowed both off. Thank you, guys. I'm more than grateful. Don't take me here again. I don't deserve to be on this golf course. I just don't. My game's not good enough. Did I hit the ball well? Yes, but not where I wanted it. So it would go 260 yards in the woods, you know. And there's a lot of water.
1: It would have been 300 yards if it went straight.
0: No. I can't hit the ball that far. There's no way. All you want to do is try. But when you play on the whip, you got a 310 par four. You got a 290. These holes are 400 and some odd yards just on a par four.
1: What tees did you hit from?
0: The white ones. We were supposed to at our age. You know, like I was telling the guy the other day, the Deutsche Bank Championship in 2013 was held in Norton, Mass. At the time, I was doing a golf show on WGAM, which I just found some golf balls with that logo on it, believe it or not. And, of course, you have to go in January and request media passes, which I did, and I got them. They knew, one of the guys knew me, blah, blah, blah. I went down there, and they let the press play the golf course a week before the pros come in. Now, I wanted to go because I don't get it much of an opportunity in the Northeast to see Tiger Woods golf. So that's why I said I'm going to go. Oh, yeah, I'll go down and golf. You know, so I met some other guy that's doing some other reporting from one Golf Week magazine. Him and I were in the same golf cart. I was on hole 7. I said, bring me back to that. I got to quit. I had to quit. I quit. It was just not going to happen, you know, because you played a pro course. So, you know, if you ever get a chance to watch pros do anything, I don't care what it is, basketball, baseball, forget soccer.
3: Soccer.
0: No. Dude, please, let me go over this for a little bit, okay? At the end of the day, at the beginning of the day, in the middle of the afternoon, you're kicking a ball.
1: Did you see the cuts of the Paraguay player who faked the fall? He faked a collision with the U.S. player, right? And they gave the U.S. player a yellow card. Then they went back and they reviewed it, and they found that the U.S. player didn't even touch the Paraguayan player. And they reversed it, and then they gave the Paraguay player a yellow card for faking it. And that's the thing that gets me about soccer. I see, you watch a game, and these guys, they just fall down, and they start wrenching in pain, and they're rolling around.
0: They can fix that.
1: And they're right, they can. And they're lying around, and then when nobody pays attention to them, they just pop right up like nothing ever happened.
0: They can fix that. Now, before I crap all over this sport very critically, I need to put out the disclaimer. These guys and gals that play this sport are top athletes.
1: Yes, they are.
0: Please don't get me wrong. I'm just going to sit here and mouth off. The sport is horrible, okay? It's horrible. Let's remember where it came from.
1: Why would you care about us?
0: Nobody cares.
1: Let me ask you, what are the two most important appendages of a human being? Your hands.
0: Oh, you can't.
1: And you can't even use them.
0: You kick them.
1: What kind of a sport is that?
0: Listen, the flopping and all this other stuff is because of one thing. They're exhausted. If there were line changes like hockey, you would not see flopping. Right. I'm telling you now, there's no flopping. It's gone. And the damn game would move a lot faster because it's a tough game to score.
1: Well, they have hydration breaks now.
0: That doesn't work.
1: Give them a little break.
0: Hydration break and out of breath. They're completely collapsed, bro. They're looking for any excuse they can to lay down on the ground for a minute. I get it. You know, I do get it. If they had line changes, it would cut down on that.
1: They have 11 players on each side. That's too many.
0: Why?
1: Right?
0: Why?
1: Because
3: cancel the NFL, Phil.
1: If you want to talk about breaks,
3: then don't let the catcher come out to the mound to talk to the pitcher
1: They have limited that. They have cut that down. You're limited the number of times you can go out. What I'm saying is that if you cut it like for hockey, right, in overtime, they take players off the ice because it opens up the ice. There's better play, more chances of scoring a goal. Do the same thing in soccer.
0: Well, maybe that field doesn't need to be as big as it is.
1: Take five guys off.
0: Yeah.
1: And then have line changes. It opens up the game. No. You got better chances of scoring.
0: No.
1: That's my solution.
0: No. It's too wide.
3: Then we'll fix basketball, too. We're going to put the rim at 20 feet high. And we're going to put three guys on the court. Why not?
0: Can't do that. Well, you can't do that.
3: Let's go down this road. You're starting.
0: You're changing because you're changing. Don't try fighting with this guy. I'm trying to tell you. The attorney brain kicks in, and he'll convince you of cheese when it's milk.
3: It's a curd.
1: Rules change all the time.
3: It's a curd. It's a curd.
1: Rules, that's okay. You can change the rules.
3: No. When basketball started, the average height of the man was like 5'4", and only lived to be 30-something in the 1800s. And you threw balls into peach baskets. That was twice the height of the average man.
0: This is AI at work right here.
3: Now people can dunk people. You can dunk a basketball flat foot. So let's go twice the average height of the player. We're now going to have 15-foot baskets.
0: You can't change
3: the
0: rules of the game.
3: Sure you can.
0: Oh, no, the objective.
3: It happens every week.
0: No, they don't change the objective.
3: Every year they change rules.
0: Do they change the objective of the game?
3: The objective is to put the ball in the hoop. Chief, I learned that from Jack Nicholson.
0: Okay, thank you.
3: Flew over the cuckoo's nest.
0: Yeah. You're not going to change the objective of the game. How the game is played has evolved and it can change. If soccer was to tighten the field's width, you're not going to see guys, and you do what you said, now we won't see the flopping or the windedness. The field is too big for what they're trying to do. It's a stupid sport. I've tried to tell you this. That's why I'm sitting there going, I still don't get it 50 years later.
1: Well, it doesn't make the size of the field really doesn't make any difference.
0: Yes, you've got more area to run.
1: It doesn't make, but for example, you could make the basketball court bigger. It wouldn't make any difference.
3: I've said that for the NFL.
1: Because all the play is going to be around the net. All the play is going to be around the goal.
0: If
1: you spread it out, they're just going to get tired quicker.
0: That's correct. That's what I'm trying to tell you. So that's why soccer, these guys are getting gassed. There's nobody to cut.
3: That's part of the strategy. You're only allowed five substitutions.
1: But that's the problem.
0: Strategy is kick the ball.
1: But see, that's the issue, George. You watch. Half the time, those guys are standing around. They're not even moving.
0: I had to film a couple of these events over here at the Riviera, and I'm like, this game is killing me.
3: Because you don't understand it doesn't mean it's
0: stupid. Oh, I understand it, all right. It's a dumb game. And so is golf. This is a stupid game. It is absolutely dumb. They must have been absolutely cocked when they invented it. Okay? It goes against everything your body's trying to do. It's just not right.
3: Sidebar, after the show, put on Robin Williams in YouTube on how golf was created. I don't think we can play it on the air, but he does a wonderful comedic shtick on how we're going to create the game of golf.
0: It's a horrible game. But with anything, people rise up to the occasion. Somebody that's got money realizes we might be able to make money off this thing. Next thing you know, we have a professional sport. Then we're training to do this. Look at pickleball, for God's sakes. Okay? That is dumb. All right? But what it has done is the same thing soccer has done. It's giving somebody the opportunity to play sports and be active at very little money. Okay, but the Kincaid Russell Mongols are going to decide to take a couple of people. We're going to turn this into a pro sport. We're going to get advertisers and put it on ESPN. Well, that's where soccer has come today.
1: Well, it's like a lot of things.
3: Soccer originated because they did not want professionals in the Olympics.
0: Soccer originated because it was cheap and somebody happened to kick a ball
3: that fell across the street
0: and they said, hey, we got a game.
3: The World Cup started because they did not want professional athletes in the Olympics. Obviously, that's changed with Michael Jordan and company from there. But however long ago this started, that was why, and that's why it runs every 4 years.
0: Yeah,
3: that's why
0: because the rest of us can't take it for the other three.
3: It's nationality-based teams.
0: I mean, you know, it is a huge, huge moneymaker. And if you take a look, it's just barely feasible for the United States to continue to hold a USA team outside of this. That goes to show you the interest the United States has in this. Zilch. It's only the world thing where they get a little set to stay. They could never make it on their own. It's the same thing, unfortunately, because I've been part of this at least three times with different professional lacrosse teams popping up in Boston that just never make it. they don't get the, you can't get the fans interested in it, you know? And that's on USA. That's the way it is with soccer. You're not going to do it. You'll get your fan base, but listen, there's people that are sitting with lawn chairs watching, tossing beanbags too. Okay. So what, you know, whatever the hell that thing's called, that stupid game too. Anybody who can make a penny off of anything and get somebody, bowling. This was a huge thing when we were kids, Saturday sure. mornings, you'd that's watch right. people bowl. Which well, inspired you to go get your own balls. Now I need the shoes. Now I need to join a team. This was a big deal, you know?
1: Well, I mean, you know, listen, talk about something that's boring to watch. I mean, bowling is like watching golf. Golf is, you know, who can you watch a golf match on television? Yet it's there every weekend.
0: You can't watch a golf match unless you golf.
1: Right.
0: Yeah.
1: Well, so it's a lot of things. It's fun to participate. Golf is a fun game to play. Frustrating, but people love to play the sport.
0: Well, because it's a sucker
1: but
0: sport.
1: You can't watch it.
0: It's a sucker sport, okay? There is more gadgets. I think I told Tony the other day, I asked the damn assistant, how many golf instruction videos can you know, compile? They had over 2 million.
1: Well, the other
0: said,
1: thing
0: oh,
1: is...
0: over 2 million. 2 million people telling you how to hit a golf ball. Do you not think there's something wrong with this?
1: The attraction of golf is that you are in a beautiful setting. I mean, golf courses are usually gorgeous.
0: Okay, but they
1: you get to walk out. You're out in the sun. You're
0: if you're
1: a great
0: lucky,
1: time.
0: It's outsourced you. It's gone beyond the average guy that can right. go. I would never be able to step on Sky Meadow unless right. somebody invited me.
1: But still, a golf course is a pleasant place to be.
0: It
1: to
0: is.
1: Walk around.
0: It is.
1: It's communal because you're with a foursome. You're having fun with other people.
0: Yes.
1: It's that communal aspect of it, and it's a frustrating sort of game. But you always you think your next shot is going to be
0: because,
1: your best
0: because
1: shot.
0: Because for the most part, golfers are very competitive and they challenge themselves. They're never right. playing against somebody else. It is the number one sport though where business is done. No other sport has more business done than on a golf course. You know, and they are gorgeous, depending on where you play, without a doubt, you know, but they don't look... I've actually seen lots of different parts of the golf courses that other people don't see. Because I'm in the woods, you know, I'm down by the river, I'm in people's backyards. Those houses by Sky Meadow are lining that golf course. You know, I was in people's backyards. Excuse me. How they put up with it. You know, Bethpage Black in New York. Mm-hmm. I've been there once. There's a sign on the door. If your handicap's not this, you're not allowed on a golf course. You don't even bother. Go somewhere else. They're that difficult. But it's for anybody, even a person could drive a golf cart. You're still going to get out, you know, watch the things. And it's all right. Something you can do till you're 80. 90, and that's why pickleball's come about. You can play that, you know, there's, what do we got now? We have cardio, you're getting exercise, and there's some competitiveness in the scoring. It's stupid, don't get me wrong, it's as bad as badminton, which was another thing that they turned into an Olympic sport.
1: One thing about pickleball, and it's one reason why I don't play, it's an injury waiting to happen.
3: It's an ACL, MCL.
1: It is a sport. I mean,
0: what's the difference between that and tennis?
1: I would love to have a doctor in here and ask them how many emergency room visits are generated by pickleball players.
3: Huge.
1: Right. Right, and that's why...
0: We'll call Ben Biskovich.
1: Well, that's why I've stopped playing any sport.
0: Wait a minute. Hold on a second. What about tennis?
1: I haven't played tennis in a long time.
0: Is that the same thing with the ACL and the knees? I'm going to tell you why it's not. Because you've got much more wider area to gallop.
3: So now you like a bigger court. A minute ago, you didn't like the soccer court was too big.
0: You have to fit the shoes on the right people, Bottas. You don't put all one shoe on your clown feet. Each person has a different pair of shoes. All right? I watch these guys at Greeley Park over there, the ages that they play this stuff. And I'm already telling you, they're going to get... The pickleball. Yeah, outdoor ping pong. They're going to get hurt.
1: You're eventually going to get hurt. It's what, you know, for...
0: But it's active. Now, that's why I've always asked, you know, again, with the George Russell investment opportunities, only when I'm on the air here with these brilliant ideas. You know, handball, racquetball has to come back. Racquetball needs to come back. Somebody needs to do it. If you have racquetball, it will be packed. Now, who was it yesterday with me? I think it was after the show. Somebody told me someplace in Milford or around this area just opened up a big professional pickleball thing. Monstrous. I guess I'll look into it, you know. Let's see if we can't let them come on and do a pickleball show. It's outrageous. You know, you get overwhelmed by different things, and there's, you know, different strokes for different folks. That's why they do these.
3: The sound annoys me on pickleball.
1: Well, there's a lot of complaints from people because it is so loud. What's funny is in Durham, where I live, there's an industrial park, and there used to be a gigantic Gauss press facility that used to make Gauss-made printing presses for newspapers. Well, there's not a lot of demand for that now. Gauss is long gone, and they've remade it, and there's a number of multi-different industrial places out there. The university has a advanced manufacturing facility out there, but it has this gigantically huge parking lot that because I ride my bike through there frequently. It's been dilapidated for several years. They've now just brought a new company in. They've redone the parking lot, and they've put off a section, and you know what they've built? Pickleball courts.
0: Recreational backyard sports have become these big money-making things because people that have money make the moves. Look at your headline article today. While many baseball fans have heard of banana ball, some are unfamiliar with what makes that league. There is a banana ball league.
1: Yes.
0: Yeah, this is another foolish thing. All right. This game differs from traditional major. This is your local MUR headline.
1: It's
0: a traditional major minor league baseball in several key ways. One major rule is the 2-hour time limit. No innings begin after the clock expires, keeping the game short. Total runs do not determine the winner. This is the society today. Well, that's it. I'm done.
1: Well, this is an exhibition. This is a show.
3: It's
1: the Harlem Globetrotters.
3: And you know, Washington.
1: Right.
3: Was it Generals?
1: What was the team that they played? Yeah.
0: Then they always, is that what this is?
1: Yeah. It's the Harlem Globetrotters. It's just an entertainment. It's a fun thing. You take the kids out.
0: Okay.
1: They have water cannons.
0: It's a money. You're going to pay for it, right?
1: Oh, yeah.
0: Oh, no.
1: But you do this
0: in your backyard with a wiffle bat and ball with your friends for free.
1: I think what they do is, I may be wrong, but I thought there's also like a charity component to this.
0: We'll have to ask the lottery commission.
1: You know, they raise some money for charity at the same time. You know, it's okay.
0: Teams win. There's the attitude. That attitude right there, Phil Kincaid, is the one that drives me bananas. It's okay. Everybody wins.
3: Banana ball.
0: Well, teams win by scoring more runs in each individual inning. However, in the final inning, every run counts. Other rules include no mound visits, no bunting, batters not allowed to step out of the batter's box. A walk on four balls becomes a sprint. And if every defensive player touches the ball, they can make a play on the runner. See, if you got to try to sit there and wrap your head around this, why are you bothering?
1: What you're going to find is that there was probably a lot more people there than there is for a normal Fisher
0: Cats game. Yes, because this is one that invites drinking. Okay. So fans are also part of the action. This is a cool rule they should put in Major League Baseball. If a foul ball is caught by the fan, the bat is out. that adds some fun to it, right? Teams can challenge fair or foul calls, which is ruining baseball. This stuff, you know, like I said, and I'll say this over and over again until I'm off this planet, because I'm evolving and getting older and used to things that I grew up with, so trying to evolve where I am today into what's going on, I'm going to challenge that all the time, just like our parents did. You know, it's the movement of the chess pieces, right? And being able to, we don't need home plate umpires anymore. That's the fact, you know. You can have a third base umpire run home if there's going to be a close plate. Second base can run over to third if there's going to be a call there, because he's calling balls and strikes, and these coaches are challenging him. So they go back to the robot and say, yeah, you're overturned. Don't like it, but that's okay. So each team has a golden batter, unlike Dave's golden summer, who can be sent to the plate once per game at any point. Yeah, get back out there. Okay, I see that.
1: They have actually talked about that for the major league.
0: If the game is tied, teams go to a showdown where there are fewer defensive players. This is silly. This is just silliness. Everybody, it's no wonder it's called Banana Ball League. Okay, I get it.
1: All right. I mean, the hope is that you generate interest in baseball in general, and the people who go out to see the Banana Ball.
0: Maybe
1: more inclined to actually go to a real game.
0: No, this is about money.
1: Oh, yeah. Absolutely.
0: Because MUR is going to actually televise these. This is about advertising. Right. If I can get a bunch of dopes to watch you do stupid things, okay? That could be a new show for me. Watch dopes do stupid things.
3: That was called America's Funniest Home Videos, and it's been on for 40 years.
0: Before that, it was called The Gong Show.
1: God, I remember The Gong Show.
0: Chuck Berry.
3: Yeah, well, that was now America's Got Talent.
0: The Unknown Comet. No, anything that anybody could just weasel off of and make a thing out of it. But, you know, in the long run, they don't last.
3: Soccer has.
1: The Harlem Globetrotters have.
0: Soccer, dude, please give me a break, would you please? The only reason why that sport is not popular in the United States of America, Bob. It is popular with families and kids.
3: Why do you think I'm wearing Team Columbia?
0: You're weird.
1: Well, next time I'm going to bring my Curacao shirt.
3: Okay.
1: You're
3: wearing a soccer shirt.
1: Yeah.
3: Yeah.
1: Paris Saint-Germain?
3: Yes.
1: Champion League.
0: He doesn't want anybody to see it.
1: Champions League champion.
3: He's giving me the business 2 years in a row. And the guy's wearing a soccer shirt underneath his losing Red Sox team jersey.
0: This is great.
1: Priority. Priorities, man.
0: Priorities. Soccer is a money-making mongol. As you can see with the two fellas in the studio today, they're wearing their colors. There are millions of people who are. The amount of money that has been spent in Boston on booze in the last week.
1: The story behind the shirt is I was in Paris. I was walking down the Champs-Élysées, and Paris Saint-Germain has a team store. I walked in. I go, that's a nice shirt. I like that shirt. I bought it because I like the shirt. Mm-hmm. I know nothing about the team. So now I have to actually learn about the team a little bit because somebody might ask me about them. And so I know a little bit about the Paris Saint-Germain team. And it's funny, if I wear this outside, people will stop me. Internationally, people know this team, and they either love it or they hate it. Mm-hmm. So, anyways, that's my soccer moment.
3: And my shirt came because I was in Colombia during the 2014 World Cup, and we went to this gentleman's house to watch there, and I'm wearing a normal T-shirt that I packed with me, and I was told through the translator I was out of uniform, and one of the guys went in the back room and gave me his jersey, We watched the World Cup from there, which was amazing. The entire, I can't speak for the country, but for the city of 80,000 people, shut down. There is no one driving. The businesses shut down except for the bars or the grocery store or something, the corner bakery. And then you look outside during the game, no one's going anywhere, no one's doing anything. They score a goal, you all run out into the street, you start high-fiving neighbors, you celebrate, and then you run back in to watch the latter part of the game.
1: And that's what happened in New York with the Knicks. Yeah. When the game was on, there was a story in the Times about how the top-end restaurants, like in New York, had seats available when the game was on because nobody was going to the restaurants. You could walk into the hottest restaurant in New York where you'd have to wait weeks and weeks for a reservation and just get a table because everybody was watching the game.
3: You're not really comparing the Knicks to soccer, are you?
0: No, why not? Well, we should because soccer is a bad sport, Bob, okay? It's pathetic. It actually is. It's the lowest of low on all. No, well, you know what? I'm sorry. Pickleball is right below soccer, you know. But it is a... When it comes to revenue, it's one of the tops.
1: Oh, sure.
0: And that's what makes things move, is the revenue, is the money. You know, that's why they're going to get prime time on whatever, you know, when you have
3: it's like 3 weeks on Fox, three games a day.
0: Sure, they're making a lot of money because...
3: And U.S. is playing this afternoon.
0: I would say 90% of the people watching this are not from the country. They're not from the USA. Well, they could be, they're legal citizens from another country here. It's not a United States of America sport, okay? The team stinks to begin with. I don't think they're going to go all the way.
3: You seen the Mike Arruzzioni ad?
1: Why are we bringing Mike Arruzzioni?
3: Because they're talking about soccer in the bar, and it's the same conversation George is having now, and the camera cuts over to Mike, and he goes, "Don't you guys believe in miracles?" And he gets up and walks out of the bar.
1: I'm so sick.
0: That's a commercial.
1: They drag Mike Ruzzaroni out all the time for this.
0: Yeah.
1: Remember 1980? Just, it's over, dude.
3: You know? Why are we saying the same about your Beatles, dude?
1: No,
3: but
1: I'm saying.
3: Over.
1: God, it's
3: that
1: just
3: was
1: so
3: the
1: sick
3: 60s.
0: No, man, just, let me tell you something.
1: Yeah, Beethoven. What the heck with him? Why are we even talking about him?
0: Beatles. Goodness, the Beatles.
1: That was the 1800s. Jesus. Great. Why are we going way back there?
3: I think it was the 1700s, but we'll let
0: you know what's funny? You know, you get a young kid, you get a kid that's, 12 or 13 years old, and you play them some Beatles stuff, and I'm going to bet my feet on this. Within 5 or 6 years, they will actually download one of the albums and listen to it. That's how good it is. Okay? It'll attract listeners from every generation there possibly is. You know why? It's good. That's my point. Way gone, but we got to take a quick break.
1: Not quite as good as Dave's place.
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0: Merlin Liu was arrested Monday. In an interview this week with Chicago's NBC 5 TV, Liu said he burned the cross as a protest against President Trump. Attorneys for alleged UnitedHealthcare CEO shooter Luigi Mangione withdrew his psychiatric defense.
1: That's according to court documents filed in his New York State murder trial on Thursday. Mangione's legal team was going to argue he was experiencing an extreme emotional disturbance when he allegedly shot and killed UnitedHealthcare CEO Brian Thompson in Manhattan in December of 2024. Mangione is set to go on state trial September 8th. A federal trial is set for next year. I'm Lisa Carton.
0: The Supreme Court sided with a Texas man who was caught with both a gun and marijuana in his Dallas-area home. Ali Hamani admitted to being a daily smoker, charged with breaking a federal law which bans drug users from possessing firearms. But in Thursday's opinion, the court ruled his prosecution is inconsistent with the Second Amendment. The court wrote the federal government cannot automatically disarm someone solely for regular marijuana use. A federal court in Cincinnati gave Ohio permission to restrict children's use of social media. From America's News Network, USA Radio News.
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4: The Boston Red Sox were edged yesterday at home as they fell to the Blue Jays 4-3. The Red Sox had just five hits. Aroldis Chapman took the loss. He's now 0-2. The Red Sox are 29-43. Boston plays tonight in Seattle against the Mariners. Ranger Suarez starts for the Red Sox. He is 2-3 with an ERA just above 3. United States men's national team will play their second matchup in the World Cup this afternoon. They're in Seattle as they take on Australia. Australia and the United States are both 1-0 in the World Cup. College Baseball World Series is down to the championship. It's a best-of-three series. 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
7: 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And in 1834, the Federal Communications Commission is created. Born on this day in 1903, Lou Gehrig. 1962, Paula Abdul. Dying on this day in 2010, Manute Bol at 47. And in 2013, actor James Gandolfini. He was 51. And finally, on this day, 1965, the Four Tops score their first number one hit, I Can't Help Myself. That's WSBN's Life for Today for June 19th. I'm Phil Kingy.
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0: Can't take it. The 19th of June, 2026, hour number two, Nashville this morning. Just having a little fun here this morning with, of course, Dave, who's not here. But we would do the same thing, folks, if he was. So don't make it look like we're taking pop shots when he's not. You know, I don't like that either. You know, I got to be there. But he may be listening. He'll be back next week, hopefully.
1: Ladies and gentlemen, Phil Kincaid.
0: Nice. Those are the talk show days. We used to have that type of music all the time, right? I remember that.
1: And gentlemen.
0: No, that's not it.
1: Bob Bodis.
0: What a stab. Yeah. You want to see what's happening?
2: I might have to get that updated. I'm going to see the Glenn Miller Orchestra in November.
0: Really?
2: With Dave Furnette.
0: Oh, get us some pictures.
3: It'll be a big party.
2: We're going to Cracker Barrel after.
0: I've yet to,
2: we did that last year. He loved it.
0: I've yet to put this damn thing up, all of these songs that Phil's got a ton as well, and I have to compile this stuff, and maybe by next Friday we'll unveil it to Dave. He'll have his own page at WSMN.live where you guys and gals could just click on this stuff all day and see this stuff, because basically it's just Phil and I. And maybe we send some to Bob. I don't want to blow his phone up anymore, or send him to Dave and some other people that know Dave. You can go and just get this stuff. Phil's got like six songs, which, by the way, he just put out the Billboard charts.
4: Yes, yeah.
0: Let me see if I can find that.
4: We have, I think number one is Super Commissioner or Super Treasurer Man.
0: Super Treasurer Man.
4: That's a good one.
2: Is that like Secret Agent Man?
4: Well, that's sort of the where it started.
2: Okay.
4: So, Paul over there, McCartney.
0: Yeah.
4: Yeah. He's Paul. I'm the darker side. I'm the John Lennon.
0: Yeah, Super Treasurer Man. Russell Kincaid's number one.
4: Yep.
0: It has been, for a matter of fact. Last week it was number two. 2 weeks ago it was number two. And it's been 7 weeks on the chart.
4: Yeah.
0: Dave's Golden Summer comes in at number two. Rockin' Nashville with three. Swing On Over to Dave's is four. This is Billboard for the week of June 14th, 2026. Fredette's Resort, Lisa My Love. Nobody's heard that one yet. That one will be released. The problem is we can't release too many singles too quickly. You know, then it's just over.
4: I like Lisa My Love. Lisa My Love's a good one. That was one of my favorites.
0: Have you listened to your own stuff?
4: And
0: just for the swoof, so you sent it to me, right? And we listen back and forth, make a comment, and then sometime during the day you listen to it again.
4: Oh yeah,
0: that's what I'm talking. That's the funny thing about
4: when
0: this.
4: I'm riding my bike, I listen to them. Put them on and go. That was pretty funny.
2: Did you criticize me for listening to my own show playback?
4: Yeah.
0: We created this stuff, brother.
2: We're making music.
0: Yeah. We're creating hit songs, okay? Look, like Davey Maybe. You don't have that one.
4: That's good. That's a good one.
0: Big Dave is 11. Coming in at 12 is Nashua Blues. That's right above Who Found Who from Jelly Roll. So, listen, we're doing pretty good. As each week changes, we'll give you an update on where these go. Because guess what, folks? There will be another song. I can tell you right now. But I think
4: we've got to play the ones we've already done for him, and then we'll write some more.
0: The Penny Loafers Platinum album was just received.
2: Yeah, you played that last week.
0: That's going to be. We're going to hang that on the wall, Dave. It says, "In celebration of 8 copies sold." Yeah. So he's broke the barrier over it. Of course, you have to start to use that logo. I got to give it to you.
4: Okay.
0: Because that's the record company, Lucky Duck
4: Lucky
0: Records.
4: Dog. Right. Yep, Lucky Duck.
0: It's the same thing that does the toys, Lucky Duck
4: Dave
0: Toys.
4: Dave Furnette and the Porchman.
0: That's new. This is brand new, folks. I had to do that because I wanted the people to see who the background musicians were.
2: I thought it was Dave Furnette and the Decimal Points.
0: Yeah, that could be a band, too. We could have used that. But the thing was, is there were session players throughout the 70s or 80s that are on just about every...
4: It's like the Wrecking Crew.
0: Thank you. It's exactly what it is.
4: Yeah.
0: They were on every single song that you just about grew up with, you know, the Archie, the whole nine. And Dave has his own. But we brought them out so you could see who they are. And you might like this stuff. And you don't have to tell anybody, folks. I get it. radio is even a real personal thing, you know? If I'm not here, or Bob doesn't do his show, I know you get all bummed out because, you know, we're your puppets. I get that. And it's the same thing here, that you, in the privacy of your own home, may want to listen to Penny Loafers. Penny Loafers happens to be a nice song to play if you're having a date at the house. You know, you come on over for dinner. You know, we're going to sit down and schmooze. Like, you might want to, you know, like a lot of, in the 70s days, you'd make food besides going out to it. You'd invite a lady over and you'd make her dinner, you know, while there was soft jazz playing in the background.
4: Yeah, right.
0: To get up.
2: Either on the RCA or the Zenith.
0: Yeah.
2: Now, next up, $Dave and the Decimal Points.
0: That'll be the new one. So you could just, I'm set the scene for you, folks. 1974, summer, right?
2: Red or white?
0: 80.
5: Come on down to Dave's place.
0: This could have been sung in a cabana in Vegas. That's my point. It's unbelievable. And the hook, stupid as hell, but it's funny. He's proud of this one, and it's the only one we got a platinum album on right now. Although the number one hit should get one soon.
5: Big old mansion, lights are.
0: You gotta just picture Dave. Come with us, folks.
5: Soft jazz drifting through.
0: He loves it.
5: Pour a little.
0: Dave doesn't smile much. Have you noticed that? But in here he does.
5: Kick back easy in the chair. Penny loafers on my feet.
0: I can't take it. I can't take it. It's bringing me back to Andy Williams. Anyway, we have fun with him, and he'll be back next week, hopefully.
2: Do you want me to do a metal version of that one?
0: Penny Loafers? We can do that.
5: Penny Loafers.
0: Again, we're back to the small audiences that Bob likes with the soccer and everything else. You guys were talking. They were still talking soccer on the break, folks.
4: I'm wondering about this. I'm wondering if we couldn't create a Spotify account.
0: It won't go anywhere. This is what I've been trying to do. This is what I want to talk about.
2: It's something like 70,000 AI songs are loaded a day onto a streaming platform.
0: Yeah, sure.
2: Here we go. 70,000 a day.
0: Mm-hmm. Mm. It's almost impossible, folks. They're for retired individuals. I've tried to encourage you. Maybe some of you have taken it, the encouragement, and gone forth. Some of you may have not. There are revenue streams that you can tap in today. They're not going to be like the ones that you worked at your businesses for 40 or 50 years. But at this day and age, if you're over 65, a little bit of money is something, something. And social media and the way that it goes about is an opportunity for you to do so by getting clicks. All right. Now, I had a nice fight with the assistant yesterday, again, with another fight with this stupid thing about the fact that I feel, and it's not a legal term, but in George's mind, it's all that matters. Television stations and internet stations that anybody's providing content to you today is extorting you beyond means. Number one, watch it and pay for it and get the ads. Number two, pay me and don't see the ads. They're double pumping you and you have no choice. It's extortion. From my brain. And it's the only way that... So my point is if you can get your stuff out there and it's consistent, it might take on a life of its own. And as Phil had said earlier, he has to use a couple of accounts because he likes to use the free ones and he doesn't want to pay. You don't know if something's going to go viral or not. You can sit there and use all of the creation tools that have gathered all of the information, Bob, which will prove the point wrong, of how to make a 1 or 2 minute Instagram, TikTok short on YouTube that's going to go viral. It will tell you the formula. It will tell you exactly how everybody who's ever done it did it and show you how to make it. That does not mean yours will. That does not mean yours will. But it doesn't matter if you garden, if you cook, if you sew, if you talk. It does not matter. If you put it out there, it might go somewhere. So with that being said, I've said to myself, well, we got this thing with Dave, and Dave's a character, and he's a great guy. He's also he's intelligent, he's professional, and he's successful. He's been with the city in political parts his whole life, and he is going to run for commissioner again, and we're going to get him elected. But on the side of that, we've created a character that Phil and I, for some reason, of all the things that we've done, and I was looking at one of the old ones. Phil, I got to give you a credit. You were there before AI. And you were there before AI. You created a jack-in-the-box of me.
4: I did.
0: Which was very difficult at the time. Because if you try to make one today, it's extremely hard. It can't grasp what you're trying to do, right? So with that being said, creating all of these things about him, you could make him a fictitious person. There are people, folks, that are making $70,000, $80,000, $100,000 a year, and you don't even see them or know them by they've created fictitious people that people are following on all of these social medias in 1 to 2 minute segments. We need to tap into that. So you ask yourself, could like this magazine, you know, and this is another great thing about the AI world, folks. If you're thinking about opening up a business or trying something new, it will challenge you and basically go back and forth with you until you say, hey, this sounds good, or no, I'm not going to do this. So you don't, because you're not going to get anything for free. They've stopped this, basically. What you're getting on Sunu, I think one day is going to go away.
4: Right.
0: I have several other apps that I need because I'm keep going to the next level. They're not even giving you a free trial.
4: Yeah. Well, what I noticed is that the program that you're using to create these silly songs is that I have the free account, and I'm limited to what I can do. So, for example, there's a lot of different options out there that I can't access because I'm not paying for it.
0: That's right.
4: So a lot of I've got to kind of take what it gives me, and I can't go in and say, oh, I want to tweak this. I can't do that.
0: I know.
4: And the issue is, I'm not going to pay for it just to write a silly song about Dave Fredette.
0: Right, I got it. And
4: I love Dave, but I'm not paying.
0: I hear you. And I've just
4: write a silly song about.
0: I've
4: Dave
0: justified
4: Fredette.
0: It because I make jingles for the station. Well,
4: you
0: I do, make
4: right,
0: advertising.
4: You, right, well, you, right,
0: but and some because I've got that. So well, let me play with this. But the other stuff where we are moving into the youth is really all over this. Listen, we were doing it way before they were. Don't get me wrong, but we're also in it.
4: But you're right. But a lot of people are using this to create things because they want to be influencers. They want to create things that people are going to, they're going to try to make money off this.
0: This is when you ask them in high school, what do you want to do when you get out of here? They will answer you, I want to be an influencer.
4: Sure. All right.
0: Okay. And they have to know these programs or they're going to be left in the dust. So everybody's throwing stuff at the wall. Some of it's going to stick. You might get lucky and hit one. All you need to do is hit one, just like with the songs and stuff. Just hit one because that will continually get viewed and continual revenue. So I'm just saying, do I want to continue on with this? We've got fictitious people with real people behind it. We, you know, the travel and the music reviews for this digital mag, you know. But at the end of the day, let's be frank here now. Sex sells. You know, that's what the majority of the people are watching on the internet. I'm going to be frank with you here.
4: Yeah, yeah.
0: Whether it's whatever you call softcore or whatever you want to call it, the women with not a lot of clothes on. Well, and they're all, everybody is using a little bit of that within their things. And they're all going, and I'm like, how am I going to do
4: this? Let's be honest, sex is always so.
0: Yes, it has.
4: I mean, let's go back to Hugh Hefner.
0: Forget about it.
4: Right.
0: I mean, right. You know, and can I make one of that today? You know, I'm really not into the, as you can tell from what we've done, I've used personas of people. I have not created a fictitious human that does not exist. It's been taken off of somebody. And now, you know, Phil, we go back so far with this before it actually happened. We were making storybooks where we could basically had stick men doing things. That's how far back we go. It's a lot more streamlined today. So we can keep doing it for fun. Or it is, you know, when I put this up on the net, this will really be the test if people are going to grab Dave's stuff or Bob's music reviews or your travel things, because you can add inside Playboy. Those articles were substantially, you know, informational.
4: I only read it for the articles.
0: I know that.
4: that was what everybody said, right?
0: I know that. But
4: I just read the articles.
0: If you did, go back and read them today, the interviews with the people were the biggest and classiest in the world.
4: The interviews were great, right?
0: I get it.
4: There were a lot of great, there were several outstanding like short stories they would, oh, they would publish?
0: They killed it. But it was a different time.
4: Right.
0: No, even if you try to do this today digitally, you might not make it. I'm trying to think of how do I get into a revenue that gets clicked every week, you know? But they won't because, like, when I'm fighting with Sting, I says, hey, it ain't going to work, man, because people want now, and they want to scroll now. How much content do you want to do? You can't be on this all day long. It's not going to happen. We take a look at this right here. This is a big event for the states, big event for commerce and Joe's this and Joe's that. I'm talking about New Hampshire Motorcycle Week. Everybody's up there. It's been beautiful weather. People come from, you know what they're going to look at? Chicks. Motorcycles and chicks. Yeah. That's it, okay? Everything else is a byproduct. Millions of people will come to that. Plus, you get the dopamine 6 or 7 different ways because you're riding your motorcycle there. The destination. So you have to incorporate that a little bit. Nobody really wants to talk about that, but it's happening all around you, folks. You can't get away from it. I didn't start it. I wasn't brilliant enough to make it up. It's part of nature. And if I don't tap into, that's why Dave with the mansion and all this stuff, you know, I've added in those elements to add that allure to it because it ain't going to go on its own. It's just not going to fly on its own. Nobody wants to look at Dave. They don't want to look at me. They don't want to look at you. Believe me, you ain't selling. So Dave made a statement on the radio last, who knows, doesn't matter. We can create that fireman's calendar, though.
4: Yeah, yeah. Well, we do create a calendar.
0: Well, wait till you're probably, this year is going to be off the chart because now you are at, you are, you've got tools that you didn't have before.
4: Yeah, it does. Because you can invent. Here's the other. The thing about it is that now it can actually invent things that are not out there. So there are ideas I have that I would. When you do the calendar every year, I'd like to try and do this. I can't find the material that matches what is in my head.
0: Go back to one of the first calendars where you had to superimpose square heads on things.
4: Yeah, but now AI will. I can create any kind of scene I want with AI.
0: Yes, but you can have body seamless.
4: Yes.
0: Oh, the other one, you got square me on the head of an elephant or a guy walking down the street.
4: It's a little tough to get it to match up exactly.
0: Yeah, but not today though.
4: No,
0: but that's AI, my point.
4: Right. Yeah. Well, in some ways, you know, it's sort of like it's almost too perfect with the AI sometimes.
0: It is. It is.
4: And the fact that sometimes when you're just cutting and pasting it, the fact that it's not perfect actually makes it as much fun.
0: Yeah, well, let's not forget the most important part. And that goes for those of that you are listening. You have an imagination. If you are in our age group, your imagination worked very hard when you were a youngster because it had to create the games that you played by yourself with your little men. You now, and as you know, this thing, when it does a lot of work for me, extremely work. This whole thing setting up was really hard and it helped me. And I'm not going to thank it because I know it's an idiot, you know, basically at the end of the day. But it will continue to tell you, you did the work. This is easy for me. That's what, you know, this is easy. Yes, it took you 3 hours. It took me 6 minutes. Don't forget that you're the one that did the work. So don't dismantle yourself just because you're using a tool. That's my point. And if it continues to talk to the youth like this, it's encouraging. It never says a disparaging thing to you about anything you've ever done. I have made buffo mistakes, and it has as well, and I've called it out on it. So I like that fact that it's encouraging.
4: Right. I mean, what I look at it is that when you put together one of these silly songs, I know nothing about music. You know, I write the lyrics, and then it throws, I say, well, give me this in a style of, let's say, reggae.
0: Oh, that wasn't one. Yep, we got
4: so,
0: that one.
4: So I did the Come Down to the Villages, and let's do that in reggae, right? And then it plays it back, and you go, well, I want Jamaican reggae. And it gives you a different, there's island reggae, and there's Jamaican
0: and that's
4: reggae.
0: That's when you get your pop-up. You've used all of your credit.
4: Okay, yes. So, but the interesting thing is that, yeah, I know nothing about music, but what it's, just like you said, you give it prompts, you tweak it, and so what comes out is, in the end, something that you've created.
0: Yeah.
4: Even though you have no ability to actually create the music.
0: Right.
4: What you've built is what you wanted.
0: Yeah.
4: Because you'll look at multiple, it'll throw up, it'll give you two versions at a time, right? And you look this.
6: You're lucky you get them.
4: Yeah, I don't like the way that came out.
0: But
4: or I like certain parts of it. And
0: you're not going to go anywhere with it,
4: right?
0: You're not going on the stage here at the parade this weekend and playing it. You're done. You're over.
4: But it's fun. It's fun. It's, you know, it's like building a model airplane.
0: It can't help you. It can't help you do anything.
4: You got to put it together. Also, it's kind of cool.
0: That's a whole different skill, man. You got to do it. These types of things are the way that the world's going today. I mean, we look at the communications between people. They can just send a text. I mean, I can't make it to your wedding, so you send an emoji of a flower. This is the way life is today. We're not going to get away from it. This is how they're communicating. The city uses it extensively. I can assure you, everybody who's doing any type of business is using it. The only ones that haven't are too prideful to even tip their toes in it yet. I know. I have several friends of mine that just started using it now. They flirted with it, and they told me I'm all in.
2: There's an ad mat for the city of Nashua's bands that are playing at July 4th that is AI generated.
0: Oh, but can it make you money? You know, some aspects it can, other aspects it can't. And don't forget one thing: nothing comes easy. Even those that are YouTube creators and influencers, they still have to work.
4: But let's take a look at the it's George's Martini magazine. Is that what that is?
0: Martini Club.
4: All right, so.
0: And if you haven't
4: AI created that.
0: I created it. And I told it what to do.
4: But you couldn't have created that without AI.
0: I could have used Adobe Photoshop.
4: But
0: it was taking too long, and I didn't want to put the energy into it.
4: Right.
0: So this was easy. I told, give me the layout. Here's the layout. You remember 1968, whatever those Penthouse or Playboy? I need the same thing.
4: Right.
0: Well, you can't use those names. I said, then make up another one. Whatever. I just need that layout. Bang, gives me the layout. Now, what do you want in the boxes? All right, put this in the box, put that in the box, put this in there. That's all. So, but what I wanted it to be was you tap on, you flip the pages. Instead of scrolling this way, I want to scroll this way.
4: Right.
2: So swipe left.
0: Exactly.
2: Swipe
0: so this
2: left.
0: Is what happens. For me, you're getting that to that point too, pal, and you're going to end up doing it, but you could cop out a lot quicker than I can. It challenges me to go further and further with it, and I just want to stop, you know?
4: Right.
0: Because I'm like, I says, where's this going to go? And I can't use you for everything. I need to use something else to do what I want. I need a digital swipe thing, isn't it? And what am I going to do? Ask these guys to write me a thing once a month? These people will be done with this in 2 seconds. They look at the chicken, they're out. I said to it, nah, forget it. I'm not doing it. I'm done. You know, I'm done. What I like is printing these pictures and hanging them in the studio. You know, the platinum record, the Bob with the groundhog. These things, I like those. You know, that just adds. And people love them. The bubble pack toys are the best. Those are fantastic. Yep. I like them. They're fun. I really wish they actually sold them. That's how good it looks, you know? As far as this goes, it was just one of those things I thought about and said, it ain't going to happen. I'm not going to be able to pull it off. I won't be able. You would, but for the travel section, who's going to read that? I don't think anybody can. I hate to tell you. You know?
4: When you
0: get real girls or women that want to have fun, there are plenty of them out there still, folks, and nobody's naked or anything like that there. They won't let me do it. I said, so why won't you let me do my... I know this person. They've given me consent to do it, but you won't even do what I'm asking you to do with permission. No, sorry.
4: Yeah, it's,
0: you know what I mean? Yeah. I can make you one. You know? It'll make anything you want. Yeah. I like it. It's created some great designs for patches and logos and things that would really painstaking for me to do. I'd have to break, come back, you know. So, Photoshop and Adobe, the rates that they're charging for these things, they're either going to raise them or they're going to have to lower them because of the fact that many people won't be using them like you used to.
4: Photoshop now has an AI component to it where
0: you can
4: create, and when I've tried to create images using Photoshop with AI, they're not as good as.
0: Do you use
4: there's
0: only one AI?
4: What?
0: Do you use only one AI?
4: I'm using ChatGPT to do the images.
0: Okay, do you use any other chat, any AI, any other? Okay.
4: No. except the Sono one we're doing the music.
0: Well, that's just a creation music tool.
4: Right.
0: You're not talking back and forth with that. I get it. Okay, so I use three of them, okay? And it's funny to see that they actually have different personalities. You are going to find an experience with one of them better than another. It's really odd. You can ask the same question in all three, which I've done to see, and you just seem to like the response of that one, you know? Not that it addresses you by name.
4: So I might like a different one than you.
0: Yes.
4: Depending upon
0: your personality.
4: Right.
0: Yeah. You might like the way it responds to you. Right? Your, you know, of course, high intellectual level you're at.
4: Yeah, like
0: you
4: me.
0: Might need an AI.
4: I don't think if you look at anything that I've produced about Dave, you would consider to be high intellectual.
0: But there are some people that they're, you know, not, it's just like every, they're going to learn your personality real quick. They're going to learn a thing about you very quickly by the way you tell it what to do and your responses. And they dial in on you. You know what I mean?
4: Right. I'll have to do some more.
0: And then they'll start calling you by name. And that was a good job, George. I'm like, don't ever use my name again when I'm talking to me. Don't talk to me like that.
4: All right, buddy. I got to go. Oh. I got to fly.
0: All right. Is there anything that you wanted to... where are you going today anyway? You got a meeting?
4: I'm going up to Hanover. I have a cousin who is celebrating his 55th graduation from Dartmouth. He's from New Orleans, and I'm going to go up and have lunch with him.
0: Good for you.
4: All right, buddy. We'll see you next week.
0: Whole crew.
4: And we're going to do the hit parade.
0: Absolutely.
4: The Dave Fredette hit parade.
0: We might have to
4: we're going
0: to
4: do a countdown.
0: We might have to do 6 to 9.
2: Are we going to do it in the style of Casey Kasem?
4: Yeah, that's a great idea.
2: Keep your feet on the ground. Keep reaching for the stars.
0: Get on it.
4: Here we go.
0: Get on it.
4: The countdown.
2: See, I'll keep starting this. Yeah.
0: And yeah. He keeps giving us ideas and wear us out.
2: Yeah. Why not?
0: I think we should do that.
4: The day for
2: that. And they need to wear a soccer jersey. Casey's wearing a soccer jersey.
0: How long
2: it's going on until the end of July.
4: So we have to write little intros to each of these songs. There's this background, right? Casey Kasem, there's always, poor Becky, she's out in Idaho. Her sister's dying.
0: You know what?
4: And so she'd like to hear this song. Yeah, okay.
0: You know who's going to be?
4: We'll do that.
0: You know who's going to be tasked with that?
4: Yeah.
0: You.
4: Okay, I got
0: all
4: it.
0: Right,
4: I'm on it.
0: Thanks, Phil. Appreciate it, ladies and gentlemen. Phil's been with us for a very long time. Many, many, many, many, many years. Had a great relationship with him back when he was an editor at the National Telegraph. And, of course, Forster's Daily Democrat, and then his work with the New Hampshire Press Association, and I don't know why he hangs around with me. He's a pretty high-class guy, but he seems to enjoy the radio, and he's a gamer, you know. Bob's a gamer. Listen, all the sports figures right now, the big sports figures, everybody's Johnny Carson today. I get that. And they're all interviewing these guys and these gals and, you know, them successful movie stars, actors, bakers, chefs, whatever, different people interview them and whatnot. But the one thing that you get from a guy like Brady or a guy like, Michael Jordan or Bill Parcells, whatever it is that you're doing. You'll do anything and everything that you need to do that thing. You will never say no, which is, you know, Bottas in the radio career, me with the radio career, and there's a couple of others, not all of them. You know, hey, I need you in the air at 2 o'clock in the morning. Hey, can you swing down here on New Year's Eve at midnight and hit the switch? Which, thank God, that stuff's been changed because we can do it remotely now. I got you. Oh, I got him off. Yeah.
2: Yeah, you shut me off and kept Kincaid's mic on.
0: You know why? So that's my point. You do anything that you need to do at any for anything. And no expense. It does not matter. I will do it because you just love it. And at the end of the day, you know, you gave it all 100%. So the athletes that are on top of their game are doing something that most people will not do, especially today's day and age with the professional sports figures that are getting paid buku money before they even make it into the damn major leagues. So last night on NESN, we had our own Silver Knights on.
2: The Silver Knights played the Lowell Spinners, televised
0: from
2: Homer
0: Stadium.
2: You want to come in here?
0: What? So one of you guys want to come in here? Get him in here. He doesn't talk much. Come on. Sit down in the middle when you get a chance. So you know why that happened, right?
2: It was broadcast on NESN.
0: Yeah. Yes, and I believe... Sit down in the
2: They do that once a year.
0: Only?
2: Where NESN comes in, yes, with their crew and their
0: Okay, that's because the Lowell Spinners have some affiliation with the Boston Red Sox. Or they're not putting that on Nesson. Now, but how young do these kids look? Okay, so Ward Alderman's in the studio here this morning. Jim.
6: I was going to talk about the Spinners.
0: Jim the Raven. That's not your last name. It's how do you pronounce
6: it? It's the last two. There's, I say take the word caravan and take out the ka. And the Raven part is my last name.
0: Yeah. Why are you going to make it that hard? Why don't we just call you the Raven? That's going to be your new logo. I'm going to make you. Can
2: oh
0: I take?
2: Boy,
6: That's what my mom used to say. Quote the Raven evermore. I said, Mom, it's not Raven. It's Raven.
0: She oh,
6: said,
0: she's.
6: I know,
0: Jim. Though your mom's always right.
6: Now you're right.
0: Great show, you guys. We. I always like to get hosts on once in a while when I can, and. Now, nobody's kissing anybody's rear end here, but you guys do quality radio. You edify the community. We're proud of what
6: you
0: do. And how's it been, if, you know, as a new Ward Alderman?
6: Oh, man. First of all, it's drinking from the fire hose. I mean, you learn something every second when you're sitting there. It's a lot different. I attended a lot of Alderman meetings before I had the privilege of being one. And sitting on that side of that half room is a lot different than sitting on the horseshoe side, I'm telling you. But it's...
0: Well, I mean, what a time to come in, right? Basically, the initiation was a 2.5-hour public hearing with the budget.
6: Yeah, wasn't that fun?
0: Well, you've seen those.
6: Now,
0: you've seen those, right? This time you were on the side getting it addressed to you.
6: Yeah, and there are many budget reviews from the various divisions. You don't do it all at once.
0: So his wife is also a house rep.
6: Correct.
0: Right? And Susan. And, you know, you think that if you listen to the show, all these guys are going to talk politics all the time. They don't. I think that they've had Cam Cook on more than anybody. He's the GM of the Nashua Silver Knights. They both love baseball. I know Jim is. We talked 2 years ago when I met him. He loves baseball. And Bob and I were just talking about the fact that they were on Nesson last night.
6: Oh, yeah.
0: Yeah.
6: Oh, that's great.
0: Lowell Spinners against Holman. Yeah. They brought the whole crew up and did the game live on TV.
6: Oh, that's
2: Once a year, Nesson comes up and covers a game. So I was live on the radio last night for my Bartacus music show. And when I got home, I put it on, and it was 6-0 Good Guys in the sixth inning.
6: There you go.
2: And then I watched, and it was 8-0 or maybe 8-1. I don't remember if they scored. They had some guy kept stealing bases for Lowell. He steals second. Next pitch, he steals third. I'm like, you know he's coming home. Because if you're down 8-0, what do you got to lose at this point
6: exactly.
2: in the 7th or 8th inning?
0: Have you been to some games?
6: Oh, yeah. Yeah, yeah. And tonight is Fireworks Friday, so come on down.
0: Who'd you guess today?
6: We have, oh gosh, I don't know her name.
0: That's okay.
6: We have another state rep from Ward 3.
0: So yesterday I'm walking, I'm doing my regular mixing after my show in the morning, and of course because Lisa and Robin are on, you got to, you know, do everything you don't have to do for anybody else, you know, because, you know. High maintenance. Put it this way. It's all there is. I told them both.
2: So they're higher maintenance than me?
0: You aren't any.
2: Okay. You heard it. You heard it, Jim.
6: Okay.
2: Transcript request.
6: Yeah.
2: I'm putting in a transcript request.
6: I guess I'm writing that one down.
0: No, he is zero. He's dialed. There's no doubt about it. Honest to goodness. Because he learns.
6: Yeah.
0: And he loves what he does.
6: Absolutely.
0: And he does.
6: And he's dedicated to those
0: kids. For a guy that hasn't been that technical and he's had to take this thing by the bowl with the horns, there is no doubt he's dialed. Now, these are ladies. They're high maintenance. I told them both, give me your husband's phone numbers. I got to talk to these guys. Please. God bless them. So, there's a woman standing out there in the hallway. Catching a corner. I said, man, I know. Oh, jeez. I know this lady.
6: Yeah.
0: I know this lady. You know, she's tall. She's blonde. And I walk, I says, hey, are you here for the show? She goes, yeah. I said, boy, you look awful familiar to me, but I just can't pay for it. It's Jennifer Vaughn from MUR.
6: Yeah.
0: I said, did you have a book out 2014? And she goes, 2013. George, I said, yeah, I interviewed you with your book. She goes, well, I'm coming out my other one, so I'm on Lisa and Robin's show. You
6: there
0: just
6: you
0: bang into people in this thing, right?
6: Yeah, yeah.
0: But we were proud to see she came in and saw all those, and she's also in the media and said, well, that is impressive. Over there, so
6: yeah
0: we thank what you do.
6: Thank you.
0: Anyway, what stood out to me last night most of all, and it's going to happen, and I know it's probably for you too, how young these kids look on that baseball field.
6: Yeah That's because they are.
0: Yeah, but it doesn't look like college kids to me. They look like, you know, Bishop Gurton.
6: Yeah.
0: They are so young, right?
6: Well, they're A-level. It's when they were in the minor leagues, they were the A-level. So these kids are just out of college at the A-levels.
0: Yeah.
2: Futures League.
0: Let's see what happens. Yeah. They got a win last night, but I still think they're second to last place right now still, you know. But what they are third in? Attendance. Yeah.
6: Which is
0: one of stats at the Futures League if you go to see it, and that's really what this is all about for them. And then number three. Now you know out there at that ballpark in Worcester, which Polar ballpark, it's where the AAA Pawtucket Red Sox play now. Right. That's a beautiful ballpark. But if you go to Holman, it's a pro park.
6: It is. It is.
0: I want to just run around. And, you know, the kids at this level.
6: They won't let you run the bases. George.
0: I know. No,
2: you can, but someone will chase you. Yeah. And it won't end well.
0: You want to know what? You want to know what? Listen.
2: May end with some pepper spray.
0: Anybody who's out there, folks, you know, look at your kids especially. Cam Cook is the most approachable guy in baseball, and I've met
6: absolutely.
0: A lot. And he'll do anything for any kid he possibly can.
6: Absolutely.
0: Listen, is there any way possible I can, you know, meet the pitching coach or this guy? Cam's going to make that happen. He's just a doll, right? So if I told him I want to run around the bases, he's going to let me run the bases. I said, Cam, I want to just play catcher. He said, bring your glove. That's the type of guy he is, you know?
6: Yeah.
0: I just can't get the time to do it. I get caught up in a thing at the moment. I just can't follow through with it, you know, Jim?
2: The question is, Jim, can he run all the way to third?
6: No.
2: I was trying to make some money here, George. I was going to lay a bet down.
0: Bob, let's just try to go to first. Yeah. Let's just try to go to first. I would be crippled for a month. If you took off out of the box full ball.
2: Yes. Yeah.
0: Crippled.
6: Well, they call it run on the bases, but it could be walk on the bases. Yes.
0: It ain't going to happen.
6: Strolling
0: once my
6: bases.
0: Legs get out of the stride of a walk, I'm pulling muscles.
6: There you go.
0: Now, I'm ashamed of that. Don't get me wrong. Maybe a little bit more because I golf and there is some body movement, you know, but not to get once out of that comfortable range. And if you have to put your legs to run, dude.
6: You know, I was watching World Cup, the first USA match, and I gotta tell you, those guys,
0: poor guy,
6: are so good at faking a fall.
0: Everybody's talking about that, but they're tired.
2: Yeah, part of that is to break up the game so that they can take a break. And
0: that's what it's all about.
6: It's a strategy. Yeah.
0: We analyzed and fixed that sport in the first 15 minutes of this program today. Yeah, if they had line changes, you wouldn't see that.
6: Yeah. Yeah, that's
0: they're exhausted because I hate the sport, Jim. It's stupid. It's a dumb game. It's as bad as golf.
2: I agree.
0: It's as bad as golf. Okay, it's if not worse.
6: Well,
0: but
2: I don't like the flop. To me, if you flop and we need to stop, then you have to come out of the game.
0: But I understand
2: and the team is going to play.
0: But I understand it. You know, they're exhausted, and I've already said it 1,000 times. These guys are top of the food chain when it comes to athletes.
6: Yeah,
0: and if you wipe them out, you're pushing somebody hard.
6: Yeah.
0: Other than that, it's a stinky sport. I can't stand it.
6: Well,
0: without the World Cup money. United States of America's soccer team, no one pays attention to it. When I always
6: that's
0: say
6: true.
0: The word no one, I'm always talking about the majority of a thing. They don't care if they exist or not. Just like the Boston lacrosse team down there, pro lacrosse team.
6: Yeah.
0: They've tried everything under the sun to make that work.
6: If you love a sport, you know, you're in it
0: of course.
6: To win it all the way.
0: But that's not going to...
6: But if you don't know the sport...
0: It's not going to... sustain multi-million dollar contracts for players.
6: Yeah.
0: Right. You know, just like the WNBA. Now, they got a great bump with Caitlin.
6: Yeah.
0: And now that's subsided.
6: I got to tell you, I like the women's game better than the men's game.
0: Why?
6: I like because it's more... I'm
2: in basketball, you're saying?
6: Yeah, in basketball. It's because... A, the game is slower, and B, it seems more tactical.
0: Oh, they're vicious.
6: They
0: are vicious in that sport. Nobody get away what they're doing with that girl, Caitlin. They kick her, they step on her, they spit on her. It's ridiculous, right? But they don't make any money like the pros in the NBA do.
6: That's
0: the same problem with the LPGA. They have got, I mean, you want to talk about, there's $1 million between... LPGA and PGA.
6: Yeah, absolutely.
0: And I don't, you know, I could fight it all day long. If you guys gave him the opportunity to be on TV, people would watch the LPGA. Any male out there, golfer, if you don't watch the LPGA, you're hurting yourself. Because 99% of these women are not as strong as you are, and they can pound that ball.
6: Yeah.
0: And if you watch them and how they go about their business, it might work out on you a little bit. But they don't get the TV time. And they surely could get the sponsors.
6: Yeah.
0: But the NBA is the same way. Now, when this starts to trickle down, they're not going to get the crowds that they got. Look at Connecticut Sun just got sold.
6: Yeah.
0: That basketball team.
6: Yeah, what happened there?
0: I mean, that's big time when Mohegan Sun is, they own that ball club.
6: Yeah.
0: Now, what are you going to do with that arena in there? I have no idea either. Anyways, what keeps the world going around? Tomorrow, we have the Pride Parade right here in downtown Nashua. Different route this year, folks, than they have been in the past. If you want to come down, the parade is actually going to go from Library Hill to Holman Stadium. And then inside Holman Stadium is where the big event will take place with music and so forth and so on. And the mayor corrected me yesterday because it's not called Great American Downtown anymore. They got a new name. Do you remember it? You're usually pretty good with that, but he only said it once.
2: It's DNA. It's Downtown Nashua
0: Association. Don't ask me why.
2: Run by Alyssa Romero.
0: Don't ask me why. And then coming up in July, we will have the Summer Stroll, which Kathleen Palmer used to do.
2: I got my clicker ready. I'm ready for the next question. I won the bonus. What's the next bonus round? You asked me, I answered. Don't I get to pick a category?
6: Come on.
2: I'm like acronyms for 400, Alex.
0: Unlike me, Jim, this is the product of a clean brain his whole life.
6: That's it.
0: No drugs, none of that crap. This is stuff like this.
2: Soccer and NASCAR. Look what happens.
0: After that, we're done.
6: That's it. The rest is downhill.
2: Heavy metal.
0: Hey, did you read an article the other day that they had a fire up at Saratoga the other day and 20 horses were killed last week?
2: I missed that. I saw they had a fire in Tampa at the Evanescence show that part of the stage performance while Amy Lee was performing caught the draperies on fire on the right-hand side of the stage. I did not see the Saratoga news.
6: Pyrotechnics?
2: Yeah.
6: Yeah.
0: Well, we don't know.
2: So this was out.
0: I'm going to find out right now. Yeah. I got to get my info correct. That's it. Thank you very much. What a shame. Fire. This is unbelievable. 17 horses died after fire broke out in a barn in Saratoga Springs, New York. Saratoga Springs Fire Department responded to a structure fire at the Saratoga Casino Hotel Harness Racing Facility when the firefighters were on the barn was done. It broke out at 2:30 a.m. in the morning.
6: Oh, my gosh.
0: I think they had to put down quite a bit. 17, total of 30 horses.
6: Oh, my goodness.
0: How does that even happen, man? My goodness gracious. Yeah. 17 horses being housed within the bar died. And then there were other ones in the backstretch of the harness, according to the association.
6: I mean, first of all, it's the loss of all those professional animals.
0: What's that lady's name who won her horse won the Kentucky Derby and the Preakness?
2: Sherry DeVoe.
0: Okay. There's another lady here, Robin Mangiotti. Okay? She lost 11 horses. Do they have insurance on those?
2: Of course.
0: No wonder my rates are going up.
6: Yeah.
0: We all suffer because a horse gets burned in a fire in Saratoga on a $2 million. Each horse has got $2 million on it at least, right? Timothy Benson, another trainer, he lost 6. How do you go on after that? You know, it's not like something you can rebuild and start over, right?
6: Yeah. It's a capital-intensive business.
0: Yeah. You know, it's I have to admit it all the time. You know, like, I love golf, but it's a rich man's sport.
6: Yeah.
0: I was telling Bob early I got a chance to golf at Sky Meadow. I have no right being on that course. And I could never afford to go on that course. Do you know what I'm saying?
6: Yeah.
0: And I have no right to ever be part of any horse racing. This is a wealthy man's business, man. But the peasants like me keep them going. That's how it works. The king and his horses, and the peasant Russell shows up with a couple shillings to throw on one of them.
6: Yeah, can I play through?
0: Anyway, how's your summer going? You guys going away this year?
6: No, we're not. We're gonna stay home.
0: Last year was an Alaskan trip.
6: Yeah, it was.
0: Which I still beg for the pictures so I can use AI to create the craziest pictures of her. Jim and Susan are not 50 years old, folks. Let's just keep it like that. But they took four-wheelers together out in Alaska, right?
6: Yeah, it was great.
0: I want the pictures.
6: It was great.
0: Oh, I just want to see those pictures. So you guys stay.
6: I love getting there. And on those 4x4s, that was awesome.
0: Listen, can I take a picture of you this morning? I need to take a picture of you. Don't, and you have to consent to anything I make from you, like the bubble pack toys that I make and everything.
6: Oh, thanks.
0: Because now I got the quote.
2: That's the new chorus. I love getting there.
0: I got his quote. I'm going to put him on a four-wheeler jumping over 30 trucks like Elvis.
2: Yep.
0: Oh, yeah.
2: That was Evel Knievel, not Elvis.
0: Do you use the new Elvis jump? Elvis.
2: Evel Knievel.
0: I know what. Elvis jumped over 40 women at the season.
2: I was going to say, that's a different. That's the nighttime show. This is Nashville this morning.
6: Right? Yeah.
0: Jim, do you use AI at all in anything that you do?
6: Not in anything I do, but recreationally as a programmer, I say, gee, can it do this? And
0: it
6: doesn't. Yeah.
0: Yes. So how do you feel? Isn't it mind-boggling?
6: It is. It is. And one of the benchmarks that we use now is, have AIs consumed all of the internet yet?
0: No.
6: And the answer is yes.
0: Yeah.
6: Well, yeah. And of course, it's a moving target. But one of the issues now is, where do we get more data? Because the AIs at this level have probably consumed all of the usable data on the internet, which is a worldwide thing. So, yeah, and the size of these things are getting to be about a tenth the size of the number of connections in the human brain.
0: So do you understand these data centers, these AI data centers?
6: Well, understand them. The answer is yes, they're huge.
0: Why?
6: And that's because.
0: I mean, look, we got a computer right over here that's doing a lot, and it's 2x2. I'm asking a serious question because I don't know.
6: Yeah, because you need a lot of. Here's the basic algorithm of an AI. Add a bunch of things and then multiply them by a number. Add a bunch of other things, multiply a number. Only do it trillions and trillions and trillions of times. And to be able to do that in a reasonable amount of time, you have to have more than one computer do it. As a matter of fact, you have to have thousands or tens of thousands of computers to do it in a reasonable amount of time.
0: And so that would consume space.
6: Yep.
0: Electricity.
6: Yep, by a lot.
0: And what else? Because there's people that are complaining about the fact that they don't want these AI data centers in their area. Why? What would you, like, for instance, is it possible because of this target distribution center going kaputs, it becomes an AI data center?
6: Where's that?
0: Green Meadow Golf Course in Hudson, where right behind Walmart. I mean, in Sam's Club. Have you seen it?
6: No.
0: Go see it, Jim.
6: Okay. No,
0: you drive to Pennsylvania, and you know those massive warehouses you always see?
6: Oh, yeah.
0: That's what we have in Hudson.
6: Okay.
0: It was a target distribution center that's been put on hold to 2029.
6: Okay.
0: It's behemoth.
6: Here's the thing about AI data centers from a community standpoint, and that is they consume a lot of your infrastructure. If you're a town of 10,000 people, and you're doing pretty well with your power bills and your water bills and all that kind of stuff, and an AI data center wants to move in, they're going to consume most of your infrastructure that you've been using. They're going to use for themselves. And the air conditioners are going to be loud, and things are going to be, you know, it's not that you're going to have brownouts, but boy, they're going to consume your infrastructure.
0: Mm. Okay, what about, and with that, the other side, unfortunately, downside is it doesn't take a lot of employees.
6: Correct.
0: So they're not really.
6: Right. They're not
0: putting in a lot of employees that are getting paid to go spend the money in the local area, right? They're just electronic devicing using resources.
6: Yeah, they're not going to have 10,000 people employed in your community. That's correct.
0: All right, Bob, anything going on this weekend? We got racing.
2: You got IndyCar. You got NASCAR. You got tons of stuff happening.
0: And you're going to take some pictures of the ocean this week for me, finally.
2: I'm going down to see Senator Kevin Avard's band tonight at the Hampton Half Shell, so I'll take some pictures for you.
0: Jim and Susan are up next.
7: Meanwhile, Lebanon says 18 civilians were killed in the latest attack by Israel against the terrorist organization Hezbollah. Israel says it attacked 80 Hezbollah targets in southern Lebanon overnight, killing dozens of Hezbollah fighters. Florida Republican Senator Rick Scott points out the U.S.-Iran Memorandum of Understanding is not the peace deal, but a plan to work towards lasting peace. Scott does call into question at least one portion of the MOU.
8: We had to hold back any money we have of theirs, or they pay us for the actions we had, the cost of the actions we had to take, because we

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6: This is WSBN's Life of the Day for June 19th. Happening on this day in 1865, Union General Gordon Granger declares Texas slaves free. And in 1834, the Federal Communications Commission is created. Born on this day in 1903, Lou Gehrig. 1962, Paula Abdul. Dying on this day in 2010, Manute Bol at 47. And in 2013, actor James Gandolfini. He was 51.
7: Sugar pie.
6: And finally, on this day, 1965, the Four Tops score their first number one hit, I Can't Help Myself. That's WSBN's Life for the Day for June 19th. I'm Phil Kinkey.

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1: From the state line north, south, east, and west, we live in Nashua, and it's the best. From a night at home with their family to a night on the town, they live in the best city in the nation. So sit back, relax, and enjoy the next hour as Susan and Jim talk Nashua. And now your hosts, Susan and Jim.
2: Good morning, Nashua. This is a gorgeous day. A little windy, but sunny and clear, and enjoy it.
3: And summery.
2: Good morning, Jim.
3: Good morning. Yeah, it's very bright outside. The sun is out. It is windy. Traffic is light, so come on down.
2: Come on down. Couple of things that I wanted to mention to you that are happening. Tomorrow, Saturday, the Pride Parade will step off from the Soldiers and Sailors Monument at 1:30.
3: And that's the cannon at the top of the hill.
2: The cannon at the top of the hill.
3: Right.
2: And head toward Holman Stadium. And then the festival there will be running from 2 to 7. There'll be food, there'll be performances, there'll be information, all sorts of things that I hope you get to. And today is Juneteenth. For those of you who may not know how this started, the Emancipation Proclamation was passed in 1862 and took effect on January 1st of 1863. But news of emancipation didn't reach the last enslaved people until June 19th, 1865, so 2.5 years later. And so this event celebrates freedom, and I hope you pay attention. There are several different things happening with regard to it. You can look that up, and please remember that this helped make our country great. And today, speaking of making our country great, we have with us Michelle Roussel Buckley, who is a state representative candidate from Ward 3. Good morning.
4: Good morning. I'm very excited to be here today.
2: Well, we're really excited to have you. Let me tell you a little bit about her, and then we'll get into the conversation. Michelle Roussel Buckley is a Nashua resident, community advocate, and candidate for state representative in Ward 3. She is passionate about building a stronger, more connected community where every family has the opportunity to thrive. Outside of her work and community involvement, she is the founder of Gate City Voices, a grassroots organization, and we'll talk a little bit more about them. Michelle enjoys spending time with her children and grandchildren, creating special memories through family traditions and adventures. She's an avid reader who helps lead a book club, finding joy in thoughtful conversations and stories that broaden perspectives. She also loves crafting and creative projects, always looking for ways to bring people together through shared experiences. Whether she's exploring local events, curled up with a good book, or making something by hand, Michelle believes that the small moments of connection are what strengthen our communities and remind us of what truly matters. Good morning.
4: Good morning.
2: That's a very profound perspective and orientation. It's basically saying that it's not the big events that have the greatest impact on them, on us. Mm-hmm. It's the little ones. So talk a little more about that.
4: Correct. I am a firm believer that communication is extremely important. The one-on-one connection that we have with our neighbors, with our families, with our friends, and people that we've never met are extremely important for our community. Because if we don't have the connection, we don't know what other people are thinking. And if we don't know what they're thinking, then how are we going to make our community better and make it grow and prosper?
2: And if we assume we know what happens then?
4: That's the problem, is that we're, a lot of people do assume. People are assuming that their neighbors across the street that they've never met before are possibly bad because they're not like us. And they have so much more to give to the community, but we're not. No, I wouldn't say we are not, but there are people that aren't allowing them to come into their circle. So as we've said, most people have said before that our circles should be small. I don't believe they should be that small. I believe that our circles should grow bigger so that our minds can experience more culture, more community, and make the whole entire world a better place, not just Nashua. And I have lived in Nashua most of my life. My family's, my maternal and my paternal side of my family have been from Nashua. It's a wonderful community. And I really think we have so much more to offer. And if we start listening to the good and not just hearing the bad, because the people that are speaking poorly are the ones that are getting the floor.
2: Yeah. I hadn't put it in those terms, but you are absolutely right. And we tend to listen because it's so out of our own belief system. You know, it's sensational.
3: Mm-hmm. It's easier to listen to somebody you agree with than somebody you disagree with. But it's more important to listen to the people that you disagree with so that you can look at that, listen to it, and then find a common place where you both can meet and say, okay, you have a different opinion of that, I have a different opinion of this, but we agree on that, and use that as the anchor to move forward.
2: Yeah, and sometimes you find out that you actually
3: yes.
2: feel very similarly, but you just express it differently.
3: Right. You find out that the person that you thought didn't agree with you actually, really, if you look at it in a special way, does actually agree.
4: We can all find common ground. We're all humans. We've all experienced life, and a lot of us have experienced the same things, just on different levels.
2: So why did you decide to run, and why specifically now?
4: Oh, boy.
2: We have time.
4: That's a loose cannon. So, I have never really been big into politics. Growing up, it was not something that my family chose to talk about. I think it's on the lines of, like, don't talk about religion, don't talk about politics, and everybody will be able to keep the peace. And I've always thought that was the right way to be. But one morning, I happened to be up, and I saw that there was going to be a protest in Concord. Never been. I had never been. I just knew that what was happening right now and how my entire, well, not my entire, but most of my family was feeling, that how were we going to change the bad that was happening to the country? My daughter was sitting on the couch, and I have two amazing grandchildren, and she started to cry, and she said, Mom, how are we going to fix this? And I said, honey, you are not going to fix it. You are going to stay home with my two beautiful babies, and you are going to raise them to be amazing humans, and I am going to go out there, and I'm going to fight for change. So that is why I started running.
2: That's an amazing story. For many people, it's not quite that personal, quite that immediate. But this was your daughter.
4: Correct. And I, as a mom, right, I want to fix all the bad in the world for my children. That's just a maternal instinct, I think. Yeah. And I just was like, okay, here we go. I'm going to run with this. And I went to my first protest, and I had the energy that I have never felt in my life, and I have done some great, fun, adventurous experiences, but this was a different energy. This was an energy of people that knew something was wrong, but they knew they needed to fix it, and they were finding their voice. And that is where the communication level comes in so strongly with why I'm running.
2: All right. So you go up there, you take part in this protest, you feel energized, and what next?
4: Well, that's when I founded Gate City Voices. It's a grassroots organization. I have managed to fund this whole project myself up until the past 2 months, and then I ended up having to do a GoFundMe, which has been amazing that the community has seen good in what I'm doing, and they have definitely helped out greatly. So I formed Gate City Voices, and I ended up meeting some amazing people that have brought onto the team, Keith and Kim and Will, and we started the rallies up on Library Hill, or Soldiers and Sailors, and it's been phenomenal to see that there are so many unique people that I have met from all different ages, moms that are bringing their children to these rallies, the younger people are coming out finally, and people that are older than I am that have told me stories of, you know, hey, way back when in the 60s, I was doing this, and this is why I'm here today, because I'm not going to let all that I did back then be washed away.
2: And for those of us of a certain age, the protesting does go back, and we'll get to that in a minute.
3: Yeah, I can remember. Yeah, we were children of the 60s.
2: Yes.
3: Right. And hello, everybody. We're happy you could join us today. This is Susan and Jim Talk Nashua with today's guest, Michelle Roussel, luckily a New Hampshire state representative candidate in Nashua's Ward 3. Yeah.
2: The first real protests that I got involved with were related to the Vietnam War. I was in college in Albany, New York, had a big protest down the main street, and then a week or two later was the big march in Washington, where I went, and along with many other people, got tear gassed, and it was a small reminder of what was happening in Vietnam, because tear gas stings, but it doesn't kill, typically, mm-hmm. And you know, you don't forget that. You don't forget it, and Jim, you particularly.
3: Yeah, I was in a building doing this project I had to do, and the dean of the college came in, and knocked on the door, and I, oh gosh, because this was I think a Saturday or something, and I was there all by myself. Dean walks in. I thought, this is the dean of the college. What in the world is the dean of the college doing? And he said, Jim, you have to go. I said, what? He said, you have to go now. And I said, okay. I stuck all the stuff, all my papers in this briefcase I had. I walked outside, and he said, okay, now make sure you take this way home, blah, blah, blah, blah, blah, blah, blah, blah, blah. So I, okay. I lived off campus. And I noticed, see, this was Ohio State University. Ohio State is constructed around something called the Oval. The Oval is just a bunch of green grass with some sidewalks in it. All of the sidewalks connect to the various academic buildings that are all around the Oval. And basically he told me, essentially when I figured it out, it was, don't go through the Oval to go home. Go around it. So I got out of the building I was in, I walked down to the sidewalk and I looked, and there was just people as far as you could see, with signs, and everybody was just going at it. And I thought, oh, now I know why he told me to go this way. So I went that way. I went across the main street, and I think, Susan, you know, it's it it's called High Street, basically. We went, I went across High Street. I started walking down the sidewalk, and this black and white car with the gumball machine on it pulled up beside me. And I'm just walking home. I don't carry a sign. I'm not screaming and yelling that things are, you know, inequitable or anything like that. And here I am just trundling down the street, and the black and white pulls up on the sidewalk, and for a few of my paces sort of paces me and then stops. And I'm trying, it's one of those things where I'm trying not to look to see what happens, but I glance over, and there are these, I think, four guys all in gas masks in the car. The one nearest me rolls down the back window and tosses a tear gas canister at my feet. And then you can see their gas masks start shaking. And I thought, why are they shaking? They're laughing. And tear gas hurts.
2: So there's always a risk in challenging. And what kind of, if any, risks are you feeling about running for office?
4: Well, that's a great question.
2: Just occurred to me.
4: Well, to be honest with you, I didn't really think about this much. But now that it's here at the forefront, I feel like there is a risk, right? Like, there are two sides here. There's no doubt about it. There's no way that we could even come together today. Do I think that can happen? Absolutely. I have the most hope in my body that I didn't think this was going to get emotional. So thank you. I have so much hope that our country can come back together, right? I know from social media, I'm very big in social media, and I watch the local pages. I'm reading the anger, the hate. And I'm sure that there's going to be somebody that is going to be like, yeah, she's not good. And that's okay, because I am willing to fight, not physically, right? Because I don't believe in the violence piece. I am willing to fight for what's right. I'm willing to fight for my grandchildren, my great-grandchildren, my legacy, my family's legacy, and to hope that all of this can be fixed.
2: And you want to be a part of the fix.
4: I do. And I never thought this was the path I was ever going to go on, right? Like, I go to work, I come home, I cook my dinner, I play in my garden, I watch a little TV, I fall asleep in my chair, and then I go to bed. I never thought that I had this fight in me. I knew that change needs to always happen, right? Because the world isn't going to evolve. People aren't going to evolve if we don't change and we don't fight for what's right. But I truly and honestly never thought in my entire life that I would be running for state rep. But I'm running because I know that there's hope. I know that there's hope in the people. I know that there's hope in our city, and that we can come together. And we can come together for the good, not for the bad.
2: So let's take that statement about making things better and talk about what specifically you're talking about. What issues are you focusing on?
4: So I have a whole lot of things that I feel strong about, right? Let's
2: just start.
4: Women and children are my biggest thing, right? Like, they're the most things that are closest to my heart, right? I am a woman. Mm-hmm. I have grandchildren and I have children. I am also a survivor of domestic abuse. So that's another key point, right? Like, being a survivor of domestic abuse is connected with mental health. Mental health is connected with healthcare. Also something that I strongly believe in, right? Do I believe in everything should be free for everybody? No, but there's got to be a better way than what's happening, right? I go pick up a prescription and they're saying, oh, I'm sorry, ma'am. I know last week it was $25, but today it's $2,500. There's got to be a better way as far as the health care. Education and youth. The youth is our future. If we're not investing in education and if we're not investing in the youth of our communities, of our country, nothing's going to stay, nothing, everything is going to stay the same and not improve, which we all know that's kind of how they want things to stay, right? They don't want us to be educated, culture, any of that.
2: Who is they?
4: Oh, I was trying and hoping you weren't going to say that. The current administration. Now, I'm not sure. I've never been a fan. But I'm watching them tear everything down. Not just the physical things, like the ballroom, but everything. They are tearing the people down in our country. They're mentally abusing the people in our country. And they're filling us with false information. Now, I know that that was just a loaded statement. But if you do the research, they're targeting people that are less educated so that they don't grow, I guess. So that's kind of where I'm at as far as education and youth. Mm-hmm. Like,
2: and how does that stuff translate from the federal level to what's happening here in the state?
4: Oh, boy. So we've all seen how a particular person in Concord says one thing and does another thing. Now, I know that she's trying to stay on the good side of the...
2: It's okay to name names.
4: I don't... Yeah.
2: Okay.
4: Of the head honcho, I guess we can call
2: it. The governor.
4: Yeah, okay. And she's trying to save her own face with the leader of the country. I believe if you're going to say something, your integrity is important, and you need to do what you say and say what you do, not flip-flop. And we've seen lots of flip-flopping.
3: Hi, folks. This is Susan and Jim Talk Nashua with today's guest, Michelle Russell Buckley, a New Hampshire State Representative candidate in Nashua's Ward 3.
2: All right. So how will your presence in the State House as a rep, what kinds of things do you want to do?
4: I want to get the average person, the average Nashua citizen, the working force of our city, I want to be able to bring their voice to Concord. My goal is to sit down and speak to as many people that I possibly can. I want to know what they're feeling, what their hopes are, what their dreams are, where they want to be. I want them to stay here in Nashua, right? I don't want people to be like, oh, well, this is just lousy, and I'm out, and I'm going to go someplace else. Because we're not lousy here. We're amazing. Nashua is amazing. There's so many wonderful things to do, to see, and to experience.
2: Okay. So you started talking about children and family,
4: mm-hmm.
2: and that moved into mental health care and physical health care. What are the kinds of things?
4: Local opportunities. I am also a former business owner, and I know how hard it was. It was one of the hardest things I have ever experienced. It was also something I never thought I was going to fall into. I'm a retired dance teacher, right? I love music. I love dance. I love kids. I love people. And I never in my life thought that small business was going to be so hard, right? I had been it. I don't want to say how long I've been in it because that just is going to show you how old I am. I had been in it for so many years and I loved what I did. But then I opened the business and it just completely drained me physically, emotionally, across the board. I never experienced it, anything like it. So I think Nashua has so many opportunities to bring businesses to beautiful downtown Nashua.
2: And the other parts of it as
4: well. And the other parts as well. But I, because I'm so close to downtown Nashua being in Ward 3.
3: Oh, yeah. Yeah, there's something about Main Street that just has a, it has a different texture than places like Amherst. It's not, Amherst seems to me to be sort of the New Hampshire equivalent of Massachusetts Route 9.
4: Uh-huh. I would agree.
2: Yes. Know?
3: And then you come down to Main Street and it's bright and it's sunny and the sidewalks are fun and there's sun everywhere. And I from here I can see City Hall with the eagle on the gold eagle on top and it just makes me smile.
4: I would agree. Downtown brings back nostalgia for me, right? Here I go. I'm going to show my age. I remember walking on Thursday nights down to Woolworth, right?
3: Yeah.
4: Sitting at the bar and eating a hamburger.
3: Yeah, let's not go through the, I can remember when, because I can, yeah. I can remember when you could go from here to there and not hit a red light. Yeah, all that kind of stuff, sure.
4: Yeah, I can remember those too. But I'm not old enough to not want to hear what the young people of Nashua have to say, right? Like, I feel like I'm very approachable. If you see me out and about, and I will be over at Juneteenth on Riverwalk today, please come see me. I want to hear what you have to say. I want to know what you really want for Nashua and for the country.
2: All right.
3: I can tell you what I want. I want the young people not to leave.
4: I would agree.
3: I think that's a goal for all of us in public service, is to make sure that the kids want to stay here and they have opportunities so they can stay here.
4: 100%.
2: And we're not making it easy. And between, well, when you add the price of education, and I'm not talking K-12, but we have the highest, one of the highest in state tuitions mm-hmm. for public colleges. If you want to try to rent an apartment or buy a house, lots of luck. Apparently right now the median household cost is $575,000.
4: Mm-hmm.
2: You know, who's going to be able to afford that?
3: Yeah, that's
2: when
3: not,
2: you're just starting out.
3: That's not the cost of a starter home. Yeah. That's right.
2: And child care is also through the roof.
4: Mm-hmm.
2: So we are not making it easy to encourage young people to stay.
4: Correct.
2: And I would completely agree with you.
4: Mm-hmm. And it's not even just the purchasing of a home. I mean, if you look at what rents are going for right now, I mean, I don't know how people are doing it with the young children. Yeah. Between food, diapers, childcare, housing, electricity, gas, I don't know. And, you know, there's so much controversy about, well, women aren't having children like we used to. Well, we can't really afford it, if you think about it.
2: Mm-hmm. Yeah, and we have the choice to not.
4: Correct.
3: Yeah, it used to be the case that you could have one wage earner in your household support your household, and now you can't do that. Mm-mm. Both the parents have to be working, and that puts an entire set of new pressures on trying to make it today.
4: Sometimes it's not two people working two full-time jobs. Sometimes it's two people working full-time jobs and part-time jobs. And then the other person has a side hustle making cookies, hoping that she can help with childcare.
2: Yeah. It's appalling that in a country as wealthy as we are, that we can't make sure that people can find decent, safe housing without having to mortgage their souls.
4: Or at least be able to see it paid off before they go.
2: Yeah. We've talked a little bit about how to deal with people whose opinions differ. When you're in the legislature, you'll be on a committee, mm-hmm. and the committee has members from both parties, sometimes whose opinions are diametrically opposite. How would you approach trying to work with some of those folks?
4: So the biggest thing about me is that I am often an observer and I'm a listener. So that's the biggest thing, right? Like, we need to hear what people are saying before we can interject our own opinion. We're all not going to see the same light at the same time, and it's not going to look the same, even if we're all looking out the same window. I want to hear what people have to say, and then we can discuss. I'm not into this whole "you said, she said" thing. I want to hear you. Then I'm going to let you know my opinion, and then we can move forward from there. And hopefully that we can find common ground with whatever topic we're having this discussion about.
2: Yeah. You can do that with a good number of people, and then there are those you can't.
4: Mm-hmm.
2: Who, and that's true in any situation. It's just harder when you're trying to enact laws to serve your community, and community in very large terms.
4: Correct.
2: So it's going to be a challenge.
4: I am ready for the challenge. I really, truly am ready to hear what people have to say. And I know I'm not going to like everything that people say to me, because they're not going to like what I have to say to them too, but give me your opinion in a decent, respectful manner. That's all I ask.
2: You've talked a lot about communicating.
4: Mm-hmm.
2: How do you plan to communicate with your constituents? Communicate is two ways.
4: Mm-hmm.
2: You know, listening as well as speaking.
4: There's lots of ways to find me. Like I said, I'm very big on social media. You can find me on Facebook, you can find me on Instagram, and you can find me on TikTok, which has been a very interesting experience. you can also find me on my website, Michelle, Ward 3.
2: And it's Michelle with one L.
4: Correct.
2: All right. And your social media accounts, what names would those be under?
4: Let's see. I'm going to have to look those up, though.
2: It gets very confusing.
4: It sure does, because everything is a different name. So my Facebook name is, Michelle Roussel Buckley for State Representative Ward 3, Nashua. That is a mouthful. That's also the same thing for Instagram. And then for my TikTok account, it is michelle.4.ward.3.
2: And can people get to those through links on your website?
4: Yes.
2: Okay.
4: Yep, absolutely. And my website is Michelle, like I said, Michelle 4, which is the number 4, not written out, Ward and the number 3.
3: In case you caught us just recently, you're listening to Susan and Jim Talk Nashua, Today's guest is Michelle Roselle Buckley, a New Hampshire State Representative candidate in Nashua's Ward 3.
2: All right. So in addition to using social media, what other kinds of mechanisms would you try to use to...
4: So you can email me and message me directly on the website. That's pretty much right now what I'm you can communicate with me. Mm-hmm. Please, if you see me anywhere, don't hesitate to come and talk to me. I'm very open. And if for some reason, I will be very honest with you, if I'm in that 5-minute lunch rush, I will let you know to reach out to me on either my email, website, or any of my social medias.
2: Okay. So it's January, I'm not sure, Organization Day, the day that you get formally sworn in, mm-hmm. is the first Wednesday in January, unless the first Wednesday is January 1st, in which case it's moved to January 8th. So you're sworn in. What are you expecting to see and do there that first day?
4: Oh, boy. I'll probably be in the corner crying because I'll be so excited. I'm sometimes kind of emotional, but I'll be very ecstatic to be able to bring Nashua's voices to Concord. I haven't even really thought about this question because it seems like January's so far away and I haven't even really started hitting the pavement mm-hmm. and knocking on doors. Which is why I feel that it's really important. If you want to talk to me at this point, please reach out to me. But I'm going to be ecstatic. I can't wait. I hope it.
2: Have you thought at all about what kinds of committees you might want to serve on?
4: I have lots of committees that I would love to serve on, but unfortunately...
2: You'll probably get just one.
4: But unfortunately, time constraints, because I do work. I am a working person, so I do have a 9-to-5. I would love to be with family and children. I know that's a very heavy load. So I am thinking about what other opportunities that I feel passionate about.
2: Mm-hmm. So what committees dealing with what kinds of things?
4: Oh, sort
3: of topics, right?
2: Yeah.
3: What?
4: Oh, boy. So I'm a firm believer about the environment. Mm-hmm. I remember going out fishing on little ponds and streams out here, mm-hmm. very local to Nashua with my dad and his little John boat. And talking to him about the environment. Unfortunately, he's not with us anymore. So that would be kind of a cool thing to experience, mm-hmm. right? Like, let's try to do better for the world because we only have one. And I know people think, well, it's just so big. Well, it's really not that big, especially when we're talking about water.
2: Mm. Well, we've got an environment and agriculture. Mm-hmm. Committee, we've got natural resources. So those could be things that you'd consider.
4: Mm-hmm. I think education would be great, but that's another big time consuming and
2: yeah.
4: unfortunately.
3: Yeah, yeah, there are, as I understand, there are two of them now.
2: Yeah.
3: Two education committees in the state.
2: Yeah, education policy mm-hmm. and education funding.
4: Oh, okay.
2: Because... There are issues with both, as you probably know.
4: Yes.
2: You know, maybe one day we will actually get the state to fund public education the way it's supposed to be, but that's not happening yet. Mm-hmm.
3: Well, in one way, the state has recognized that the problem is large enough to require two committees, but in the other, if you look at it from a different angle, they still won't fund us adequately.
2: And when lawsuits have been adjudicated mm-hmm. that say, yes, the state has to pay more, the legislature basically says, well, you don't have any say. You know, we're a co-equal branch, and we don't want to. So thank you for your opinion, we'll do whatever we feel like.
4: Oh, gosh.
2: Yeah. We've got a lot of people who are... We actually have several younger people. Not typical in the legislature because the pay is a joke. Nobody is doing this for the money. And
3: look, if you had a horse and you wanted to stable the horse, you'd be fine.
2: Yeah.
3: So.
2: No, you won't because it's more now than it was in the 1800s.
3: But, that's also true.
2: There are going to be there aren't always opportunities, mostly because of time constraints, to get to meet people on other committees because Thursdays typically are full session days and you have a committee meeting on another day. How would you like to try to get to know other people that you don't have a chance to meet yet? I'm asking for advice, too.
4: Right. Well, I mean, I would love to meet everyone, right? Like, but we have such a huge...
2: 400.
4: Yeah. I mean, it's the biggest, right? Teeniest, yeah. Tiniest state. But I'm hoping that I will always be extra early when I arrive on Thursdays, so that I can meet people and then hear what they're doing in their committees, because that's important, right? For all the reps to know what else is happening within the state. So, and I'll probably hang out because I think I'm going to really love this piece of my new adventure.
2: Yeah, it's... this is my fourth year and I am... there's probably a good half of the caucus that I don't know.
3: And that's only half of the people who are sitting there.
2: Yeah, that's fewer than half because of the
3: disparity.
2: Right now,
3: that's true. Yeah.
2: So it's hard, but you can do it.
4: Mm-hmm.
2: There are different caucuses within the Democratic caucus and within the legislature. What kind of support do you feel like you need as a candidate?
4: Wow.
3: How about everything?
4: I was going to say. So far I've met some really amazing people, right? I mean, I'm sitting here with two great people right now. I've met some amazing people that... are out here trying to do what's best for the city, right? I think if I'm able to reach out to you, if I need support for one thing or another, and I'm able to communicate fairly well with the people that I've met so far, I think I will be okay. I'm not afraid to reach out to just anyone, really, right? Mm-hmm. Like, just, hey, you know, can you just talk to me a little bit? Like, tell me what your fears are, and I'll gladly share mine.
2: Mm-hmm. Presumably, you have talked to other people.
4: Correct.
2: About your candidacy, and I'm just curious as to what kind of feedback you've been getting from them about you being a candidate.
4: I've had great feedback, honestly. I've had, you know, bringing up the social media because I'm on that often. I've had a lot of people that have reached out to me about my candidacy. I've had people that have talked to me about, you know, why are you doing this? You're kind of like an introvert, but I consider myself an extroverted introvert.
2: Okay.
4: And I've had people that... have reached out to me that I haven't talked to in a long time, mm-hmm. saying, wow, this is amazing. I'm so excited for you and for us that you're going to bring our voices up to Concord. So I've had a really good experience so far. I have had some people say, ooh, this is a big bite you're taking.
2: Mm-hmm.
4: And I know that, but I'm up for the challenge.
2: And it's good to lean on those folks for support.
4: Mm-hmm.
2: One of the hardest things, particularly being in a minority right now, is coming out of a session or out of a committee meeting and just feeling like I've been tired of beating my head against a wall. And having those people around saying, thank you, saying, heard what you did, saw what you did, thank you. You know, it's really great. We support that. You'll get to meet a lot of really wonderful people. There are pills in every kind of group.
4: Mm-hmm.
2: In the legislature, there's a lot of people who really, really care about what's going on, mm-hmm. and to try to make things better.
4: And that is what I'm seeing right now. I'm seeing people that are kind of coming over a little bit closer that weren't necessarily really into anything that I was saying. But I am seeing people that are willing to listen to what I have to say and to share conversation. I think a lot of times people feel like they need to be on a bandwagon, right? Like, if my friends are saying this, then I gotta say it with them and we're gonna rile them up, because you can say that behind a keyboard. But when I'm out and about, talk to me, right?
2: Yeah.
4: I really truly feel like I want to hear what you have to say, and I can't stress that enough, and I know I've said it 1,000 times in this past hour, but I want to hear what you have to say. We don't have to agree.
2: The Speaker of the House has several times said, there are times when I wish computers and cell phones had never been invented, because we wind up with this sense of we can say anything with impunity, and then we wind up actually face to face and don't know how to say things, recognizing that there's a human being in front of you when you're using a computer or a phone. You know, there you can't see who's there. And it's much easier to just, I was going to say run your mouth, but run your fingers.
4: Right.
2: Than it is to do that when you're looking at them, sitting down, having a meal with them, or just working on a task together.
4: Correct. It's almost like empathy has been lost.
2: Yeah. We have a little bit over a minute left. Is there anything that we haven't gotten to that you want people to know about you, who you are, what you've done, what you're hoping to do?
4: I'm just an average person. Like I've said this a lot, I'm just a grandmother. I'm just a mother. I'm just a woman. But I know that deep inside me, there's a whole lot of fight in me that I know that I am up for the challenge to create change.
2: You're not just anything. Could you remind people of your website first?
4: It's Michelle. Number 4.
2: All right, spell it out.
4: M-I-C-H-E-L-E 4.
2: The numeral 4.
4: Correct. W-A-R-D and the numeral 3.com.
2: All right, and from there people can get to your social media accounts. You've got links there.
4: Correct, yep. And I encourage you to please reach out to me. Any concerns you have, I'm willing to listen, sit down with you on Main Street, go to the park, because we have beautiful Greeley Park in Ward 3.
2: Mm. As Adam puts it, beautiful and historic Ward.
4: Correct.
2: Michelle, thank you so much for being with us today.
4: Thank you for the opportunity. It's been great.
2: Just a reminder, today, is Juneteenth. There are events down by the Riverwalk, among other things. And then tomorrow is the Pride Parade, starting at 1:30 at the top of Library Hill, and then going down to Holman Stadium.
3: Yeah, which is not the usual track.
2: Right.
3: So we're going to the stadium.
2: It'll be great. See you next week.
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6: USA Radio News, I'm John Summers. Talks between the U.S. and Iran set for today in Switzerland have been called off. Here's reporter Tammy Trujillo.
7: Washington and Tehran had planned to meet to discuss implementing the 14-point agreement between the two nations to end the war. That agreement was signed digitally earlier this week and sets up a 60-day window to hammer out the future of Iran's nuclear program.
6: Vice President J.D. Vance canceled plans to travel to Switzerland overnight, but the White House says it looks forward to beginning the talks as soon as possible. Secretary of War Pete Hegseth says the Pentagon will review U.S. forces and bases in Europe.
8: Speaking at a meeting of NATO officials on Thursday, Hegseth announced the six-month review, blaming it in part on the shameful inaction of U.S. allies during the war with Iran. He criticized European allies for denying the U.S. the use of certain bases during the war. Hegseth said that the era of free riding in NATO is over. I'm Mark Neufeld.
6: An International Tankers Association says shipping operations in the Strait of Hormuz will not return to normal until dozens of mines are cleared. The director of InterTanko, the Association of Independent Tanker Owners, says the Middle East shipping lanes blocked with about 80 mines still needed to be cleared. Industry experts say they don't expect shipping to return to normal in Hormuz anytime this year. A major outbreak of flu at a Texas Air Force base has left nearly 160 troops sick. It's happening at Lackland Air Force Base in San Antonio with a basic military training wing where recruits sit at communal tables for meals and sleep on bunk beds in open bays. There are still no signs of Nancy Guthrie following a search south of the Arizona border. Volunteers and search groups made another effort yesterday to find the missing

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1: This is Ben Biskovich, owner of Heal Strong for Life, concierge physical therapy and personal training, here with your healthy moment. If you're over 50, your newsfeed is likely dominated by articles on wellness and longevity. I guess it's better than the reverse home mortgage and erectile dysfunction ads while beginning in a few years. A weak grip strength is not only associated with physical disability and frailty, but is a better predictor of dying early from all kinds of diseases, including heart disease. Recent studies have shown that grip strength to be a better indicator of heart health and risk of heart attack than blood pressure. So what's going on? Basically, grip strength is an easy, fast, inexpensive, safe way to test your overall upper body strength. We're not counting push-ups or pull-ups or testing your one rep max in the bench press or squat. Simply squeeze this $30 to $50 tool called a dynamometer as hard as you can to register the amount of pounds of force you can produce. Then we can correlate that with age and gender norms to see if you are at increased or decreased risk for premature death. That doesn't mean that squeezing a tennis ball to improve your grip strength is going to make you live longer. In fact, it'll probably just give you lateral epicondylitis. I've seen a few posts from influencers recommending holding on a chin-up bar as hanging there as long as you can. This is double stupid. Hanging from a chin-up bar is going to stretch out your shoulder ligaments and pinch your rotator cuff, leading to instability and pain. However, if you have the strength to pull yourself up at least 10% to engage your biceps, posterior deltoid, shoulder blades, and back muscles, that makes all the difference. It takes the stress off your ligaments and rotator cuff and puts it where you want it, on your muscles. But if you don't have a chin-up bar or you're unable to perform a 10% pull-up hold, then try a farmer's carry. It's simple. 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If you don't have weights, you can try buckets of water. 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Not only will this help your grip strength, but it'll provide a much more beneficial workout for a systemic release of growth hormones, IG factors, and testosterone. 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Let's make the most of the rest of your life.
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4: Welcome to the Public Health Hour. 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
5: Good morning and happy Healthy Friday. It is beautiful out there. I know it was a little muggy yesterday. It is going to be warm, less mug. Although I actually can't really tell. I know people talk about the humidity and all, but I actually really can't tell the difference. And so it's, I think I'm just so used to enjoying the warmth of summer weather when it comes in. But I guess it was very humid yesterday and it made a little folks uncomfortable. It's not supposed to be as high today. We did have a little dribbly rain, which was surprising as well. And this weekend's supposed to be nice too. So for those of us that like the nice warm weather, I think it's on. We've gotten past maybe these cold drops, you know, in the evening, but we'll see. This is New England, and this is just the way the world is with the weather. So happy Healthy Friday, and welcome to the Public Health Hour. At Ida Munoz, our public health strategist, and I are here to give some updates and to talk about some things that will be coming up and to talk about some fun things that we did during the course of the week. So we'll start off with, I want to thank Sarah Aces, who is our health promotion and communication specialist, for the putting together of everything that helped support some of our activities during the week. And it's June. So in June in Nashua, we have summer fun kickoff things. And so we've had a couple of events already. The schools have actually put on events that we've attended. So we want to thank the schools for their invitation, for allowing us to table at their events and to share information. And one of the things that I wanted to actually like really talk about is the importance of the public health system. So I have this lovely picture in my office. And whenever we get new board members on, new staff, or even I had the Congresswoman Goodland to come to the office. And she had a chance to see this picture. It is a picture of the public health system, and it shows all of the organizations and the partners and the entities that are part of it. And it's everybody, right? It's businesses, it's banks, it's schools, it's police, it's fire, it's hospitals, it's faith-based organizations, it is civic organizations, it's public health. I mean, everybody is a part of that system. And so for all of you that are listening, guess what? You are part of the public health system, because we and organizations and businesses and even individuals in the community make up the public health system. And I say that as I, you know, talk about the opportunities that we have as a system to work together for improved health outcomes, for addressing emergent issues that pop up, for looking at food insecurity, the social determinants of health, or as we like to say, those conditions that can present as barriers to people being able to live their best lives. So that could be anything. It includes weather conditions that may prevent people from being able to live their best life. It includes transportation. It includes economics, job or no job, housing or no housing. All of those things are factors that contributes to a person's ability to live their best life. And so we, as a part of a community, as a part of society, all contribute to that. So we are all connected, whether we realize it or not. And the things that we do on a regular basis every day contributes to the health and well-being of ourselves individually, as of our neighbors, of our communities collectively. And so I just wanted to say that. So again, back to my thank you for all of our partners contributing to getting information out that helps promote the health and well-being of the Nashua, city of Nashua, and the greater Nashua region. So we've been tabling at events. And at these events, our health promotion and communication specialist puts together everything that we take out that addresses some of the services that we provide directly as a health department and information about different types of health conditions. And so on our newsletter, that Edida and I are going to talk about today, we're going to talk about all of those things that could impact individuals' health and their well-being. If you go on our website, you'll find information. I had the opportunity yesterday. I was in a meeting. It was with the council, or the advisory council of our state health assessment and state health improvement plan. And this is a group of individuals that come together. We're representatives from across the state of New Hampshire. And we tend to discuss things that are happening in the public health regions, right? So across the 12 or 13 regions that we have across the state, all of the different work that's being done by our network services leads. And so that could be focused on anything across the state. Different people have different priorities. Ours in Nashua happens to be on emergency preparedness, happens to be on social and behavioral health through our substance misuse prevention program. It also focuses on things that we do with community health as far as infectious and disease prevention. And then we also focus on social isolation. So spaces and places where people might feel like they're alone, we try to promote and reduce any kind of gaps for individuals that might be in those spaces, because that impacts a person's mental health. And if it impacts their mental health, it's going to impact their physical health as well. And so I had the opportunity to discuss the celebration of Public Health Week. So it is June 12th today, and we did kick off Public Health Week April 6th.
6: Yes.
5: And so a part of our discussion was looking at, you know, how do we recognize this across the state? Because not all of our health departments or entities across the state actually do the recognition or celebrate National Public Health Week. And we do it. And it's big for us. If you go on the city's website under Division of Public Health and Community Services, there actually is a tab that you can click on, and it'll show all the things that we did for Public Health Week. It'll show all of the graphical designs that Sarah Aces, our Health Promotion and Communication Specialist, actually produced. And then it goes into all the activities that we had during that week, which was amazing and which was fun. And so one of the things that we discussed on that call yesterday, and I was able to give them the links and share the links with them of all the things that we have done in Nashua. So we make it our business, in order for people to be informed and to be able to make the best decisions that they can for their own health and well-being, we make it our business to make sure we're pushing out information. We make sure that we're pushing out correct information. And you'll find that in our newsletter as well. And we try to stay on top and as up to date, you know, as we can on information that we can share with others in the community as well. And so this was kind of fun to put the links in our chat, because we actually met on Zoom, of all the things that we've been doing in Nashua, to actually just show what other towns, regions can do, as well as a part of promoting this system of public health that we are all a part of. And so I'm really happy, you know, that that was acknowledged and that I had the opportunity to do that, to show not only do we do this in Nashua with some intentionality of getting the word out, getting people connected, but in your towns and in your jurisdictions and in your public health networks, it can be done there as well. So I'm hoping, you know, that we continue on this vein of promoting public health, because when we promote that, we're actually promoting our communities. We're promoting everything that's about our public health systems and all of our partners. And so thank you all for inviting us to participate with you. Summer fun kickoff this Saturday is DPW kickoff. And so at Greeley Park, they're going to have, and they actually have a theme, which is superhero. And so there's going to be folks and your kids, if you go, even you as the, as adults, because I will tell you, the year before last when I was able to attend, and it was actually the Fairy Tale Festival at Ida, and I went dressed up as Shuri, who is the, I think she was the princess in the Marvel comic of... T'Challa.
6: Yeah, the superhero.
5: It was Wakanda, and it was why am I not thinking of Black Panther?
6: So Black Panther.
5: If people remember the Black Panther, if people actually went to see the Black Panther movie with T'Challa and their, it's a make believe African village, but it, the technology was so high, and Shuri was this scientist that was developing all of the fancy things that the Black Panther used as a part of his superhero. Outfits and engagement. So I was Shuri. So I was dressed, and believe it or not, it was hot. I had on a one piece outfit, long sleeved, but it was fun. I had the dots on my face and everything. And so all that to say, it doesn't just have to be the kids that dress up, you know, as their superheroes, but who was your superhero? I mean, for Marvel comic people or DC comics, you know, there's, in the 40s and 50s when they started doing all that stuff with the comic books, and that still carries on. You got all these superhero movies out right now. You got everything. So on Saturday, go to Greeley Park, whoever your superhero is, even if you just have the, a t-shirt, you know, wear it, you know, and then talk about what your superhero is. And I like it that we at Public Health actually have a t-shirt that says, what is your superpower? And it's us, you know, it's a white t-shirt, with the blue lettering as, what is your superpower? And ours is public health.
6: Yes.
5: Our superpower is
6: Who's
5: public
6: your superhero?
5: Health. Yeah. And then it'll even ask, well, what is your superpower? So looking forward to that this weekend if folks can go. So that'll be Saturday at Greeley Park. And then there are some other events that'll be coming up over the course of the summer. So if you go on to the city's website, if you click on Parks and Rec, there's a whole schedule of events that are there. And so you don't want to miss out on any of those events at all. Some of the other things that we want to make sure that people are aware of. So, of course, as your chief public health strategist, we want you to be well informed of everything. And so we've talked about it probably for the past few weeks. And we're going to mention it every single Friday. Because we want people to get out. We want people to enjoy themselves while they're out. If you're a hiker, go hiking. If you go into the park, go to the park. If you like to just go on nature walks, go ahead and do that. But we want you to do that safely. So we want you to be very, very mindful of our little arthropods that are so, so tiny, but that can cause big, big problems for us as humans. And so tick safety is going to be a big thing. We're going to talk about that every day. We know that we're going to have a really high rate of tick, the tick boom is a real thing. We usually have ticks every year, but this year for some reason it's going to be explosive. And so while you're out there, we want you to make sure that you're doing all the things that you can to pay attention to whether or not a tick lands on you anywhere, and that you're checking. And if you do end up with a tick, and it, there's a whole state website on this as well, so you can get information from there, or you can also get information right off of our newsletter on ticks, and then our environmental health site on the webpage, on the website, there's information about ticks. We just want you to be very, very informed of this. So if you find a tick that's attached to you, what you want to do is you want to make sure that you remove it apart as quickly as possible. If you see it crawling, all you got to do is brush it off, right? But you don't want to wait to go to the doctors to try to make an appointment, or you don't even need to go to the emergency room to have a tick removed unless you can't get it out. But you want to make sure that you get it out as soon as you find that there is one on you, because they can spread diseases through their bite. And these are tick-borne diseases, and there's several different types. Lyme, a lot of people know about Lyme disease, but there's others as well. Babesiosis, amblyosis, there's a bunch of different ones. Poisson, and then there's one that's caused by the Lone Star tick that if it bites you, you can actually develop, not everybody, but some people develop
6: an
5: allergy.
6: Can you stop there and say again the diseases, because I'm taking notes for Spanish speakers. Babesiosis, you said?
5: Babesiosis.
6: Babesiosis.
5: You won't be able to spell that out. Yeah. Babesiosis, yeah.
6: Okay.
5: But just know that there are several different types of tick-borne diseases.
6: Okay.
5: Yeah. Because when they do... if a person does end up showing some signs and symptoms of anything, when they do the blood work, that's when it determines which type of disease that it is. So Lyme is different from all these others.
6: But I knew
5: that's
6: about
5: how they
6: Lyme.
5: Determine. Yeah. And so what you want to do is you want to make sure that you use the proper tools for tick removal. So you can get these at our health department. Or you can use tweezers themselves. We actually have tick spoons. And you can probably get tick spoons, you know, from Amazon, online, or you can come to the health department at 18 Mulberry Street and pick some up.
6: Yeah.
5: But what it does is it allows for you, the tick spoon just allows for you to put the spoon underneath the body of the tick. It has a tiny little split in it, and it'll just lift them right off your skin very, very easily. If you use tweezers, you want to make sure that you grab the tick as close to the head as you can, but don't squeeze it. You don't want to squeeze it. You just want to make sure you grab it, and then you want to pull out with a steady, even pressure, right? Don't twist it. Don't jerk it. And again, don't try to squish the body of the tick. Just pull it out because you want to make sure that you get the mouth parts out at the same time. And then afterwards, you want to just wash that that spot off. But you just, what I do when I, if I get a tick, usually they're on the dogs. I just flush them down the toilet. You want to make sure that you... or you can put it in alcohol and that'll just dry it up. What you don't want to do is don't crush it with your fingers, because then if you do that, the whatever's on the inside of the tick is now on your skin. If you have any micro tears on your skin, then you're still allowing for whatever the little buggies that are inside of their bodies, the blood, it's going to get inside of you as well. So clean the area afterwards, and then you can put some... use soap and water, or you can use rubbing alcohol, or you can use hand sanitizer after you remove the tick from that spot. And then what you also want to do when you go out, so if you're going to the park, you know, even if you're going in your backyard, because they're everywhere, or if you have pets and your pets go outside to play and they come running back in, just check them quickly. You know, you can use the lint brush to run it across, because they won't be attached right away. You can just, you know, get them stuck to the lint brush and get rid of them. For yourself, when you're out and you're doing things, just check your body. Look, you might, if even if you see the tiny little dot, it might look like a pen dot, and some of them are not even that small. I know some people think that they're really, really tiny. Sometimes they're, it depends on the stage. The nymph is going to be small. Regular size tick, that thing is not small. And they're ugly. But anyway, when you see it, just go ahead and brush it off of you. Some of the old things that people used to do with ticks, like putting on Vaseline or trying to take a match and put the match to the tick's body, nail polish, you don't want to do those things, because you don't want to agitate the tick to where it then tries to dig in deeper into your skin. And you don't want to put a match there because you might burn yourself. And then, you know, the petroleum jelly, what it does is it just blocks it so that it can't breathe, but then that's just might make it just dig its head in a little bit deeper. So you want to make sure that you're not doing that. And then there's certain areas of the body that you want to check. They like to be in moist areas and dark areas. And so armpits, they learn anywhere. So I'm going to show Edida. Look at this mark, Edida. So believe it or not, there was a tick that was right there.
6: Oh, so they actually like hide.
5: Well, that's not even hiding. That tick was just right there on the flat of my shin. It was just there. I just happened to look down. I'm like, oh, that's a tick. It had already gotten stuck there. And when I pulled it out, it left this mark. So I've actually got a little tick scar. But it's unbelievable that that was left there. And it may have been, I might just have really sensitive skin. But that was on the flat part of the shin of my leg. That was years ago.
6: Years ago.
5: But they see where it is, though? That's right there. You would think that nothing could attach there because that skin is so thin. But they don't need a lot. They will also hide in your hairline. If you have socks on and you go out into the woods, you want to make sure when you take those socks off that you're looking around to see, because they'll hide underneath there as well. They'll stick anywhere. They'll stick on your back. Sometimes they like to go behind your, along your hairline. So mm-hmm. behind your ears. You just have to check. You're going to have to check the kids, check their hair, you know, check under the arms. In the
6: Do they fly?
5: Well, okay. So ticks do not fly, okay. but I will tell you, Iraida. Mm-hmm. So they do something that's called questering. Mm-hmm. And so questing, it's an arthropod, so they have legs, right? Uh-huh. And so you, for folks that are on the radio, you can't actually see me, but what I'm doing is very slowly moving my arms okay. back and forth. So they do something that's called questing. Right?
6: Questing.
5: Yeah, so they quest. And so if they're, and they might be on like a blade of grass, mm-hmm. they're doing this so mm-hmm. that whoever walks by, they just catch you.
6: Ah.
5: Right? So they can just like catch you like that. And then the other thing is, no, they don't fly, but I actually will tell you, I have seen an airborne tick. So it was probably on a leaf, or it could have been on, because they get on all animals, you know, all animals uh-huh. can have them. It may have been on either a bird or a squirrel. So it was probably on like a tree limb a little higher. Now I'm walking down my street and I'm walking with a friend, and it looked like it was a spider, mm-hmm. you know, just kind of like floating. And it was actually a tick, and it landed on her. It landed on her hat.
6: Okay.
5: Either her hat or her head. And I looked, and I'm like, that's a tick. And I'm like, well, where did it come from? Because it didn't get on her ankle. It just kind of like was flying like
6: they transport
5: the
6: from one place to another yeah. by
5: so they don't
6: moving.
5: Fly, but it was just probably it got caught in yeah. a wind as it was falling down, probably from a tree
6: branch. I see.
5: But that was amazing. So they do something called questing, which is they kind of like move yeah. their self like this. And then as you walk by, that's how they grab you.
6: Mm-hmm.
5: Yeah, yeah, that was interesting. But no, they don't fly. And so, but they will, and sometimes you don't even feel them when they're on you because mm-hmm. they're that small, but sometimes you will feel it and
6: the pinch.
5: Take a look and
6: yeah.
5: well, even be, so actually what a tick does is just like a mosquito.
6: Yeah.
5: Is that they anesthetize the area that they're going to suck the yes. blood from. So you don't feel that. Typically what you feel with a tick is you feel their legs crawling on you and it kind of tickles. That's usually what people will feel. Just like with a mosquito, when they land on you, it might be their wings that you're feeling, but when they go to bite you, they anesthetize you first so you don't feel it. And that's how they actually transmit whatever bacteria that causes, like mosquitoes cause like West Nile or Triple E, they inject first through their proboscis. I used to be a scientist, so... I can't say I used to because I still am, I guess. But I studied biology, and so I took a course entomology, which is all about insects. So you learn about
6: all
5: this.
6: There's no way I'm
5: going
6: to remember all these
5: no,
6: words.
5: No, you don't have to.
6: I'm just
5: sharing with our listeners. Why do I know some of this stuff? It's because I used to be a science major, and I can't say used to. I was a science major, studied biology, took a class, entomology. I loved insects, even though they grossed me out. Believe it or not, I actually took that class. Yes, and then we had everything in these plastic gel blocks where they you know capture them and then they put them in there so that you could see them, so you get to see all different types of mosquitoes, all different types of ticks, all different types of cockroaches. Oh, it was so gross, but it was the most interesting class.
6: It is in our minds. That's the one thing I'm gonna say, my mind is very curious and interesting subjects like this, even if they are gross. So yeah. I share that with you, Bobby.
5: Well, I mean, only gross because there's an ick factor sometimes to insects, because there's when you look at them really closely, like for instance, bugs that have a lot of eyes, that's like right. You know, and cockroaches, there's all different types of cockroaches, and some of them have hair and some of them fly and some of them are huge, and the American cockroach is not that big, but the Oriental cockroach, and oh yeah, there's all different types. So for people that want to get their bug on, just hey, Google tells you everything. You can look stuff up. Google, you get all kinds of pictures of everything. Or you could just go to the library and get an entomology book and you will see everything. Yeah, it was good.
6: Yeah.
5: Yeah, it was a good class. Anyway, so back to our ticks.
6: Yes.
5: So you want to make sure that you get the tick off and get it off in a way that doesn't cause for the mouthpieces to get stuck in there, because that could be irritating as well. So there actually is a tick bite guide, and it's actually a tool that will help people understand how to remove the ticks, when and determine when you need to go and seek healthcare. So we know that with the Lyme disease, like if a tick that is carrying Lyme disease, that bacteria, mm-hmm. there's usually like this bullseye ring that forms underneath, and you definitely want to go and get that checked out. So it talks about that there is an online mobile-friendly tool kit that will ask a series of questions about ticks. So that's something that's a resource so that people can use as well.
6: Yeah, I can relate to this guide because it's very useful. All of us can relate to these situations on a daily basis. I mean, we go out as you do your yard work, as you do your flowers, your gardening. You need to know all this information. It's helpful, super helpful. And then the washing part, the step number four, I can feel like most of us, we need to take care of ourselves. So important guidelines.
5: And again, there's a lot of push on this information out from the CDC, out from the health department, because again, when we see an uptick in some of these tick-borne diseases, it lets us know that there's a lot more. And so you've got Rocky Mountain spotted fever, you've got all kinds of different things that can come from these. There's only a certain types of ticks that we see here in New Hampshire. So there's three main ones that we look at: the dog tick, the Lone Star tick, and then the what's the other tick? Dog tick, Lone Star, and then there's another one. But those are the ones that we want to make sure that you pay attention to. So, and then I'm going to remind people about mosquitoes because we've had the rain, and we also want to make sure that if you have.
6: And next week, I think we're going to have rain, a lot of it, Bobby.
5: If they're vessels. If you have stuff outside where rainwater can be collected, you want to make sure that you dump that, because that's the mosquitoes don't need a lot of water to lay their eggs in. They don't need a lot. But if it's just standing there and it stays there for a while, that's where, you know, they're going to make their little their nest. They're going to breed on there. And then mosquitoes will thrive. So we want to make sure that we can keep that level, that population down as well. And they've already started some testing for mosquito-borne diseases. And so we'll keep you updated on that as well. You can always go to our environmental health page. We actually have an environmental health newsletter, so you can read information on there as well. So those are our little things. I'm trying to think of what else. There's also, you know what? There's another little thingy, and what is it called? It's new. It's a screw.
6: Screw what?
5: It's a screw worm thing. But you know what? I'll talk about that next time that we're
6: on. It's June 12th.
5: No, let me look on here. So I do, and this is something that's new. But let me find it because I don't want to give misinformation.
6: Today we're gonna have some rain today, and showers. And then we have two more days of rain.
5: Let me see if I could get that information about this. I forgot if it's called a screw worm or something. I know that I saw that, and then that came up as a learning moment. The state provides us with some learning moments, and since this is fairly new, I'm going to find that for us before we go. Sure. But other things that we want to highlight. Is that June is Men's Health Month. So last month was Women's Health Month. June is Men's Health Month. And we want to make sure that we want our men to focus on things that help encourage and incentivize men for paying attention to their health. And so your physical health, your mental health, and also social connections. Again, we had our Surgeons General, I think it was 2 years ago, talk about the importance of social connectedness and social isolation because of the increase in mental health. And it was somewhat connected to COVID, but now we're past COVID, but we still see people are having issues with social isolation and still keeping themselves withdrawn and apart. And so even men, we want men to be encouraged during Men's Health Week and Men's Health Month to understand the importance of these issues, especially when it comes to mental health, because we know as a society, you know, we have conditioned, you know, our boys and our men to not talk about their feelings. And these are things that are really important for helping us overcome mental health issues. And so during National Mental Health Week, it was established in 1994, and it was a campaign to help educate men and boys and their families. Because remember, we're units, right? So your family could be extended family, but we have to see ourselves as social units. We can't do anything by ourselves. So we're social units, and God intended us to be social units, right? And so the whole thing of this is making sure that everyone, your friends, your family, you, understand the importance about having positive health attitudes toward preventative practices, which means you have to pay attention, mm-hmm. right? Don't let it go. Don't go, oh, I could deal with this. I could bear it. But pay attention to something that's off. When things are going wrong in our bodies, our body lets us know. Our body will tell you. Our body will say, oh, I don't like that. And you'll feel pain. Right?
7: Guess what?
5: There's
7: a little bit of pain here.
5: You're going to have some pain. Exactly. So don't ignore the pain. We don't have to tough out everything, especially when our bodies, who is the best source of information, is trying to tell us that there could be something that is awry. Right? And so we're going to pay attention to that. Let's see. We want to also make sure that people seek out support and health, right? And so the same concerns that we have for women, although some of the health conditions may be different, we want that same attitude to be about our men, okay? So during the month of men, encourage yourself to create some goals for your health and for your wellness. And so if you feel like you might need to walk more to get more exercise, and do it. You don't have to be the weekend warrior, though, because you don't want to hurt yourself, right? Trying to do extra stuff that you weren't doing before, especially if you were a couch potato like I was. No. I confess, okay. Ida, confess to being a couch potato during the winter. I know that I'm not going out.
7: Really?
5: I'm not a winter sports person, so I'm not going to go out and do
7: winter
5: sports.
7: But let me just pause there, Bobby, because I don't believe that at all.
5: Oh, my goodness. Did you not see the evidence?
7: No. When we walk out of each building, you're the very first one that you are so active all the time. So even during your daytime, like when you move from one meeting to another, you run. You literally run from one meeting to another, and you're the first one like running from one place to another. It's like incredible the way you move.
5: Well,
7: so that's not considered potato couch or couch potato. Nope.
5: Let
7: I
5: me
7: don't
5: tell
7: believe
5: you.
7: That right away.
5: Let me tell you. Come into the house and watch.
7: Well, that must be during your like home time, and that's okay.
5: Yes.
7: But during the daytime, you're moving, and that's considered like a good behavior.
5: Well,
7: yes.
5: It needs to be longer. We sit
7: during the day. You're moving.
5: We sit a lot at work, and we move
7: infrequently. That's
5: then
7: true.
5: At home, there's the couch to just sit and just lay feet up, and that's it.
7: Right.
5: But there are people that are active all year round. So my point is that, like, during certain parts of the year, some of us are less active, and the winter is that for me.
7: True.
5: I am not going out in that cold weather. And
7: we all could be better.
5: And I mean, I have a neighbor that runs all the time. Like, I don't care how cold it is. That neighbor is out there running walking. So there are some of us that's the thing. And so that's why with Public Health Kickoff, our goal is, hey, it's April. Spring is going to be coming. Then summer is going to come. Let's start to get active now so that by the time, you know, it's later on, we're ready to actually do some more things. And so we want for the month of June for men to think about, like, so if you haven't set a goal already, because we actually tried to get people in April, remember?
7: Yeah.
5: During kickoff week. We tried to get people to set some goals for getting their groove on and getting moving. And so that was when, Ida, I stopped being a couch potato in April because it was getting a little warmer.
7: Mm-hmm.
5: Although it then was cold up until like 2 weeks ago. But anyway.
7: It will continue.
5: Or cooler, I should say. So during the month of June, we want to really encourage our men, you know, our brothers, to set goals for themselves, for their health and their well-being, including for their mental health, right? And so it does actually state here, so I'm just sharing something from our newsletter. It says that men 15 through 65 years of age are significantly less likely than women to seek preventative care services. And we know that because that's sort of like an attitude that we've actually taught our boys and our men, that they just should like go through it, you know, take it like a champ. But what we want to do is we want to change that message just a little bit, because we do want to encourage people to go ahead and again, check in with your healthcare provider, or if you don't have a healthcare provider, look for health assistance through either urgent care or some other place, you know, if there's something that you feel is not right with your body. And if you have the ability to, and you have not establish a relationship with a primary care provider, this is the time to do it. So if you don't have a doctor and you have the ability
8: through health insurance, make a call and make an appointment to get yourself set up with a PCP or a primary care provider. There's some screenings that are encouraged for men between the ages of 18 and 39. And these are things that you want to be able to discuss some of your concerns with a doctor or provider, and doctor, nurse practitioner. So I'm not going to leave out the nurse practitioners as well as healthcare providers, because your primary care provider could be a nurse practitioner. It could be a physician's assistant. You know, it could be a medical doctor. It could be a doctor of osteopathic medicine. But anyway, so a primary care person. And I'm just going to go through some of these for screenings. And so physical exam, that's usually an annual exam, where you get your blood pressure checked. That's really, really important, because your blood pressure can be indicative of other underlying health conditions. And so make sure you get that checked. A screening for obesity and assessing body composition. Again, obesity can lead to other health issues, or even mental health issues. And so you want to make sure that you get screened for that as well. And there are things that we can do physically that can help reduce our blood pressures, and that can also help reduce overweight if we're overweight. Testicular exams, right? So these are exams that are really, really important. Boys and men can do the self-exam, and there are sites that'll teach you how to do that. You also want to make sure that you have your metabolic screening done, where you do your fasting blood sugar and your fasting lipid profile. Those are things that have to be done at a doctor's office, right? And those are things that can help determine if you have risk for diabetes, risk for high cholesterol. Those are things that you want to also make sure that you get checked out. And then if you know that you have a family history, all the more for you to be monitoring those things. Vaccines, flu vaccine, COVID vaccine, hepatitis A, B, HPV vaccine, Tdap, MMR. Those should all be things that you also consider as well, because respiratory infectious illnesses can tank you, make you feel really bad, make you feel really sick, and you can also pass it on to other people in your family. Same thing with hepatitis A is usually caused by, it's usually not good hand washing.
7: Mm-hmm.
8: Fecal matter, yeah, in the bloodstream is what hepatitis A is.
7: Yeah.
8: Hepatitis B is a little bit different, but it is bloodborne. Hep C, there is no vaccine for that, but you can get screened for it. And in fact, it's recommended for those that are born, I think it was in, what year are we supposed to get that? If you were born in the 50s, you should be getting your hepatitis C screening done. And HPV, that's human papillomavirus. Yes, men can get that. Men can get HPV in their throat. And so you want to, the cervix, mouth HPV or throat, and has been. Oral HPV or cancers are a result of HPV. Tdap is for tetanus, and then your measles, mumps, and rubella. You definitely want to get that, especially since we're starting to see upticks in measles cases in different parts of our country. And if you're a traveler, you want to make sure that you have those things taken care of. If you're going to school out of state, right, or if you're a business person, you want to make sure that you're covered by those vaccines, because exposure can occur. STD screening regularly. HIV, if you've never gotten the HIV test done and could have been in situations where there was some risk or compromise, you want to make sure that you get that done. Again, STD screening for hepatitis B and C. There's no vaccine for hep C, but you can get screened for that. And again, that should be done. I think it was 78. If you hadn't been hep C tested before 78, you should get that done. Syphilis, gonorrhea, chlamydia screening should all be considered. As well. And then there are also assessments for high-risk behaviors such as tobacco, alcohol, recreational drugs, anabolic steroids. And then, of course, we want people to wear seatbelts and helmets,
7: yes,
8: right? And there's also information regarding gun safety as well.
7: Harm reduction.
8: Yeah, yes, exactly. So those are the things that we want for our men and boys to think about. And then for people over the age of 40, so men over the age of 40, there are some other screenings that you want to do as well. definitely with the physical exam again, the metabolic screening, vaccines, and then cancer screening is also thrown in here, as well as cardiovascular disease. And then recommendations for men over the age of 65, the same thing. And then osteoporosis is thrown in here, as well as eye exam. Now, see, I would include eye exam from youth. So on this list of recommendations, the eye exam is not included until the age of 40 and over. Kids need to get their eyes examined early on. So I would throw that in there, you know, for young people too.
7: Yeah, kindergarten, pre-K. Definitely.
8: And you know what they also didn't have on here was hearing. So I would include hearing and eye exam, you know, for both.
7: Especially for the elderly as well.
8: No, well, all throughout.
7: All ages.
8: What are people doing? They have earphones in their ears all the time. And if you have music playing at decibels that are too high, that's going to damage
7: people,
8: your eardrums.
7: Elderly, middle, all ages.
8: So even though this list doesn't include that, I would say hearing and eye exams, and I would say that for all ages.
7: There's data supporting all this.
8: Yes. And then the one big thing, and because I'm getting close, I'm digging into your time. Mm-hmm. The other important thing that's really, really important is this whole piece around the social connectedness, right?
7: Yes.
8: And so again, we have an epidemic of social isolation. It is a public health problem. Social connectedness is really important for us to be able to maintain good health and well-being. And men, brothers, I'm putting this out there for you as well. Get yourself connected. You know, participate in activities that allow for you to be a part of something, right? Even if you're only connecting to one or small group, do that. Research shows that people who experience loneliness and isolation are at increased risk, check this out, for heart disease, for dementia, for stroke, for depression, and anxiety. And so sometimes we're only thinking about the mental health components of it, but there's a physical health component of it as well. Heart disease, dementia, and stroke. Lacking social connectedness can even increase your risk for premature death. And they have research that actually shows that, right?
7: Absolutely.
8: So you want to live a long life, get connected, hang out with some people, go places where there are people. Even if you are an introvert and you might not like being around a lot of people, go to a museum, go to the aquarium. There's people that are there and those connections can be built. Even if it's looking at a fish tank. There's a movie about that on Netflix.
7: I watched it two weeks ago.
8: What is it called? Colorful Things or Colorful Creatures or something.
7: Yes, it was so beautiful.
8: So watch that one.
7: I enjoyed it and cried.
8: What did you see? You saw people in there that had issues with social isolation.
7: Working at nighttime.
8: Right? And then they got connected, right? And so that's a thing. So watch that movie. I thought it was fun. With the octopus talking.
7: Yeah.
8: The octopus is a smart creature.
7: I love
8: that
7: movie.
8: Was fun.
7: I will watch it again.
8: So we want to push social connectedness. We want to promote better physical and mental health, releasing or reducing anxiety and stress. And that is done when you can do some of those things. The other thing that we want to promote, World Blood Donor Day. Okay, so that's going to be on June 14th. If you're an individual that is able to give blood, this is an opportunity to do that. It's a global tribute for millions of volunteers, for people to give blood. Blood donations do help save lives. And so this year's campaign is One Drop of Humanity, Give Blood and Save Lives. And with that, if you want more information on that, do check out our website. We have an event that through our human resources department, they're pushing out information. Sorry, it's our health person. Anyway, she's pushing out information on World Blood Day. And tonight, the library actually has an event that kicks off a reading program. We want you to know about that. So if you're local in Nashville, we want you to know about that. That information is going to be in the newsletter as well. And then again, come and join DPW for their kickoff over at Greeley Park.
7: And the Make It Fest event, it's going to be June 13, 12 to 4. I will be there as well. It's going to be super cool.
8: Nice.
7: And they are going to present most of their activities and events happening. And it's going to be at 23 Crown Street. Yeah. So
8: and wear sunscreen while you guys are out.
7: Yes,
8: everybody
7: absolutely.
8: That's fair skin, even people that have more melanin in your skin, like myself, I have lots of melanin. I'm heavy pigmented, but still need to have, all of us still need to wear sunscreen to prevent the hazards of skin cancer.
6: Saturday is going to be sunny and hot. Yeah. So please wear your sunscreen tomorrow.
8: It does occur across all skin tones.
6: Absolutely.
8: All right, Edaida, I'm going to turn that over to you. Sorry.
6: Sí, señora. Son las 10:52 y voy a hacer un resumen bastante comprensivo de lo que estuvimos hablando el día de hoy. 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Así que gracias a todos por escucharnos. Bobby.
8: Yeah. So just really quickly with those diseases, you had asked what they were. So in New Hampshire, the two major ticks are the dog tick and the deer tick, right? So those are the two, the American dog tick and the deer tick. Mm-hmm. And so the diseases are Lyme disease, which is the most common.
6: Mm-hmm.
8: We got anaplasmosis, we got babesiosis, we got Powassan virus, and we got the Borrelia myelomatoi. And then we also have Ehrlichiosis and tularemia. I actually, years ago, had a client who... when we saw the uptick in Lyme, and this was probably back in like 2007, so this was a while ago, mm-hmm. she had anaplasmosis, babesiosis, ehrlichiosis, and tularemia. So now, so this woman was really, really sick. And those other two are caused by the Rocky Mountain spotted fever. Those are the ones that can be carried by our black-legged deer tick is the one that causes Lyme disease, anaplasmosis, and babesiosis in New Hampshire. And then the American dog tick, they carry Rocky Mountain spotted fever. So we've got little things out there. Wear some tick repellent. So get those little deep wipes. When you're out there, because you're going to be out in parks, you're going to go out hiking, make sure that you do that. Make sure you get those ticks off of you if you're outside and you're enjoying yourself outdoors. We want to make sure that you have a healthy weekend. Enjoy it. Happy Healthy Friday.
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10: Trackhouse Racing driver Shane Van Gisbergen is a seven-time NASCAR Cup Series winner, all of which have come on road courses, including just last month at Watkins Glen in New York. The Cup Series will take to the Naval Base Coronado for their latest road course event this Sunday, A course that SVG says may be a bit tough even for him.
14: It's hard to know without driving, but they all look difficult. It looks like there's no flow at all, and the track corners don't really flow into each other, so I think every track's going to be its own section and be difficult. Yep.
10: Cup practice begins today at 5 p.m. Eastern and can be heard here on MRN. I'm Kyle Rickey. This is NASCAR Hot Pass on the Motor Racing Network.
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8: 10 and 22. Just numbers to most people, unless you work in and around mental health. 10 is the number of years it takes for someone with mental health to ask for help. 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James Klein is not a therapist or a licensed professional. James Klein is a veteran and an advocate for changing how mental health is viewed by everyone. 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And now your host, James Klein.
9: 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You can call the post at any time. That number is 603-402-2999. It's been a few months since I've gone to a meeting. I think there's one coming up this Tuesday. You can stop by the post at any on Tuesdays and Thursdays. A member of the post is going to be there. Usually Lou or somebody else is there to fill in. If you have any questions about any benefits, if you have want to join the post, you know somebody who might benefit from joining the post. Maybe you're a community member and you would like us to help out with some kind of event.

or maybe you would like to participate in one of our events, or you have an event going on and you would like us to be there too to help support that. So we've done it in the past where we've helped out local organizations like the Nashua Children's Home, go out there, raise some money, and donate all that money to that organization. We as a post can only do the stuff we do out in our community with the donations from you in the greater Nashua area. You folks donate the money, we put it into our relief fund, and that money goes right back out to those veterans. For our post, there is no administrative cost. All of our post members volunteer their time to go out there and raise that money. They just recently did that for the Memorial Day weekend, and 100% of that money goes into our relief fund, and 100% of that money goes back out to the veterans that are in need. So if you know a veteran that needs help or assistance with rent, maybe they need assistance with making some car repairs, registering a vehicle, maybe they need food, gas for the car to get to and from work, whatever it might be, contact the post. Again, that number is 603-402-2992. And the members of the post will do what they can to help everybody out. We got a good amount of money in our relief fund. We like to have that to be able to help out those out in our community. So don't be bashful. Don't be shy. Do not be prideful. If you are the veteran, do not be prideful. We have that money because of all the great people in our community that donate when we go out there and do those drives. And that money is there to help you out. And don't concern yourself with what you think your service is, whether you served 1 or 2 years or you served 30 years. That money is there to help you out. And I dare you to find an organization where they can say everyone is a volunteer, everyone donates their time, and all the money that's donated goes to the person it's actually supposed to go to. Versus other organizations that say they help out veterans, but they take so much money out for administrative costs and salaries and all this stuff that you're really just paying their own salary. Most of that money does not make it out to the veterans. And if any of it does, it is not necessarily what the veterans are asking for assistance with. All right, if you are a veteran and you're looking to put in for your benefits, see what you qualify for, put in paperwork to VA to get medical care, disability payments. I highly encourage you to seek out a veteran service officer. That is someone who has experience and has some sort of training to get through the paperwork and the process that the VA has. A lot of veterans will get frustrated. The initial document is so long, and half of it's just instructions on how to fill out the other half, that a lot of veterans can get very frustrated. A lot of times they feel like they've been denied things automatically just to get you frustrated and not follow through on the procedure. And these veteran service officers can help you get through that process. The warning I do want to put out there is, if at all possible, and again, this is not disparaging any attorneys out there, but you have to be aware, attorneys are in the business to make money. So if you feel you need to go to an attorney to get your stuff through the VA, you need to ask very specific questions about what their cost is going to be. Some will try to hide the cost. Some will delay the process so they can get a bigger chunk of what you need. An example would that be, they'll say they won't take a payment, they won't take part of your disability payment, you know, the monthly payment. What they do is they'll say, well, I get a percentage of the back pay you get. So what they'll do is they'll drag their feet in the process. So if it would have taken 3 or 4 months, they might take it and draw it out to 18 months so they can get a bigger chunk of that money for helping you do something that a VSO, a veteran service officer, could do at no charge to you. Are there situations where an attorney does need to get involved? I'm sure there is. Things can get complicated. The VA has a system that's set up not to benefit the veterans. And I still hear the stories from veterans that get frustrated. You know, people that were the front line, they're combat vets, they saw a lot of things, and they come back and they get rated like 40, 50%. Then you get somebody that only spent 2 years in, never deployed anywhere, and
They claim that there was some kind of issue, like they got yelled at too much during boot camp, and they ended up getting 100%. So the system is not set up the best, and that's why you need a veteran service officer, someone that knows how to get through that system, knows what documents to submit, and how to get the process done to help support you the best through there. Sometimes it does depend on who you get for an examiner when you go for your comp and pen interviews. Some are better than others. They're not all created equal. They're under a lot of pressure from the VA and the federal government. And you know what? You might catch somebody on a good day, and you might catch somebody on a bad day, because even those folks are human, right? They may view things one way on a certain day and a different day, maybe a little bit more strict or more, what's the word I'm looking for here? More picky, whatever it is. They might be, again, they might just be having a bad day. Maybe the person before you kind of got under their skin. Who knows what it is, right? But I encourage you to go see a VSO. And we have one of the best ones here in the state of New Hampshire. His name is John Barrett. You can contact him by email or by phone. The phone number is 603-222-5780 to the office in Manchester at the Federal Building. Or you can email him, and I want to make sure I get this clear. It's John, J-O-H-N, dot Barrett, B-A-R-R-E-T-T, and the number 1, at va.gov. So it's John.Barrett, 1, at va.gov. All right, see what else we got. You got 2-1-1, so if you have any resources that you're looking for, like you got food insecurity, you need clothing, a food pantry, shelter. There's also a way to get into the substance use doorways here in the state of New Hampshire. There's 10 across the state for each community health center. You call 211, they'll help get you set up with an assessment. You go to the doorway, and that's the easiest way to get involved with an IOP, an intensive outpatient program, a PHP, which is a partial hospitalization program. It could be outpatient therapy, could be residential therapy, whatever you feel it might end up being best when they do the assessment with you. And the last one is 988, and that's kind of what we're going to talk about today. That's what I talked about in the groups the last few days where I work in a residential treatment program. I am the only clinician for the First Responder Veterans Program. We've got a pretty big group right now, got some veterans mixed in with some corrections officers, firefighters. The majority of the group is actually police officers right now, which is slightly out of the ordinary. We usually get like 2 or 3 police officers in the group, but you know, out of a group of about 13, 14 individuals right now, I want to say at least 8 or 9 of them are currently employed as police officers around the greater New England area. I'm not going to say what towns these folks are from or what states, but this does include like New York, New Jersey, and Philadelphia or Pennsylvania. So what we've been talking about is suicide. We've been talking about what people go through, what people talk about, what gets them to that point. I'd say at least half of the individuals I work with have either had strong suicide ideations to the point of coming up with a plan but not acting on it, all the way to the point of having acted on it, such as trying to hang themselves, but the rope broke, grabbing their service pistol and putting it in their mouth, or actually taking a bunch of pills and waking up in the hospital and not knowing how they got there. I know next week we will be talking about social supports and how to get through it, who to turn to. But a lot of these folks really struggle with the pride thing. They don't want to raise their hand. They feel like they're weaker then. But my view of it is a stronger person is the one that can raise their hand and ask for help. And the weaker person is the one that keeps it in. And they endanger everybody else around them when they don't ask for that help. Because if you go into a call, if you're working inside of a jail or prison and something happens, you want to make sure those folks around you are on their A game, not on their, you know, D or C game. But also when it comes to suicide, we've been talking about what those warning signs are, what their own warning signs are,
and how to recognize that in other folks, to the point of having those conversations with others and how to talk to somebody when they are in a crisis. But what I did yesterday, because a lot of these folks don't like to open up and talk, just like a lot of veterans or people in the community don't want to talk about when they're struggling. If they have these thoughts, they feel like they're going to get locked up and have to go to the crazy house or however you want to term it. They don't want to be labeled as schizo or crazy or looked upon less than. A lot of these folks are those individuals that other people turn to for help. They're supposed to be, I think I heard this term multiple times in the last couple of days, is, well, I don't want to raise my hand and ask for help because I'm supposed to be the rock. I'm the one that holds everything together. I'm the person that people come to when they're struggling. But these people, their backpack, their cup, whatever you want to term, is getting filled, and they have no way to empty it. They don't know how to take those items out and work through it. So here's some warning signs when people are struggling with mental health or thoughts of suicide. And what helped me yesterday was these individuals don't want to talk. So what I did was, for the first half of the group, I played some videos off of YouTube about people talking about their struggles. So it was two veterans that had struggled with suicide and had made attempts. But I also played another quick video of a brother who lost his brother to suicide and how it affected him and his daughter that was left behind. But I also played a little clip, and I'm sure some people might know who he is. He's pretty well known at this point. His name is Kevin Hines. He's the individual young man that was really just looking for somebody to check in with him to ask if he was okay. It never happened. I think the story is his father asked him once if he was okay, but he was looking for his father to ask him a second time, and he didn't. So he went to the Golden Gate Bridge in San Francisco and jumped off. He's one of only, I think, five people that have ever survived jumping off that bridge. I believe there's a SEAL involved that might have carried him to shore. And he's going around. He tells a story. He's got a book out there. I think it's called, I don't want to say, I'll look it up while I do it, but I played a quick video about telling his story. And I think that's maybe what I'll do today, too. So you guys kind of hear it from his point of view. Because anyone listening to the show, it doesn't have to be a veteran, doesn't have to be a first responder. It could be anybody out there. If you're struggling, it might help you to hear other people tell their stories about what they were struggling with and what they went through. Because what happened yesterday was, in the second half of the group, I asked, okay, now that we've seen other people, you know, that are not in the room tell their story, does anybody else feel comfortable talking about anything they've struggled with? And I just let it pause for about a minute. And then finally, one person raised their hand and kind of told things that they've struggled with, you know, ideations. They didn't have a plan, and how his wife and stuff helped him get through it. And then another individual talked about his actual suicide attempt about a year ago. And he felt he was getting to the point that he was going to get to that point again now, and he raised his hand and asked for help. And before you know it, pretty much the entire room each shared a story or a struggle they personally had. So sometimes it takes other people to kind of prompt it. And that's also what I talk about when these individuals have critical incidents, when they have these debriefings. A lot of them don't want to raise their hand and ask for help. Sometimes it takes that one person, even the lowest person on the totem pole, to come out and actually say, hey, I am struggling, right? And then we also talk, and that's what we'll talk about this week, is how we do want these debriefings to go. Because a lot of folks don't want to raise their hand if administrative folks are around and things like that, because they feel it's going to be held against them in the future. But so some warning signs: appearing sad or depressed most of the time, hopelessness, feeling like there's no way out, anxiety, agitation, or extreme mood swings, sleeping too little or too much, feeling as if there is no reason to live, feeling excessive guilt, shame, or a sense of failure, rage or anger, engaging in risky activities, behaving recklessly, losing interest in hobbies, work, or school, increasing alcohol or drug use, neglecting personal welfare or deteriorating physical appearance. That could also be the opposite. Maybe someone always has a disheveled look
and now they're all squared away all the time. Withdrawing or isolating from family and friends. Showing violent behavior. Giving away prized possessions. And that is specifically those items that other people say they would never give away. And getting affairs in order, tying up loose ends, or writing a will. The big piece with that really is it's a responsibility that most people should do, especially if they got families and they got possessions, to do up a will and things like that, or if they're going on a trip. So it's not necessarily mean they are going to take their life or want to, but it's definitely something to start that conversation. And that's part of what I did with the group the other day when they came back from a break. I started off where everybody got into pairs and they had to turn to each other and ask two questions. Are you thinking of killing yourself? Do you have a plan? So the exercise is to look at each other and ask those two questions. The other person doesn't respond. They're not supposed to laugh or giggle or things like that. Does it happen? Yes. People get nervous. It's uncomfortable. And then the other person turns around and does the same thing back to them. And then we discuss how people felt about it. And usually what happens is people feel really uncomfortable with it. They found out they're laughing and they were joking because it made them feel uncomfortable. And if you do get to the point where you feel you have to ask those questions to somebody, make sure you know those resources like 988, the access team, the crisis teams, and then make sure you can dedicate about an hour to that individual. You want to see if they have a safe place to go chat, know what those resources are, and then make sure you don't leave them alone. And the last piece is you want to make sure you give them what I say is a guided choice. Say, hey, can we call 988? Can we call the crisis team? Or go to the emergency room. The choice should be not to do anything. Most people out there are not licensed and trained to deal with these individuals. You don't want to take on that responsibility if something were to happen. Let those people that are trained and licensed to do that. Because you don't want to leave them alone. Can you make them do anything? No. You can only encourage them to. And let them make the choice. Because if you tell them what to do, one, they're probably not going to want to do it because you're telling them. And two, if it doesn't go well for them, they may not turn to you in the future because they feel like you made them go do it. So again, do some motivational interviewing. Let them figure out what's going on and let them decide from the choices you give on what to do. All right, before I get to any of that, let's see here. Before I play that video, I am going to go through a list of those individuals that have given that ultimate sacrifice to our community, to our state, and to our country. So the first one for today is Army Specialist Alan J. Burgess, killed in action on October 15th, 2004. Part of the 2nd Battalion, 197th Field Artillery Brigade, New Hampshire Army National Guard, 24 of Land Off, New Hampshire, killed by an IED detonated near his patrol while serving in Iraq. Marine Private First Class Robert B. Buskey Jr., March 2nd, 2009, part of Operation Iraqi Freedom, 2nd Brigade, 2nd Marine Division, 24 of West Chapel, Florida, died of natural causes at Camp Lejeune, North Carolina. Marine Corporal Philip E. Chart, killed in action on September 7th, 2010. He's part of the 2nd Battalion, 6th Marine Regiment, 2nd Marine Division, 2nd Marine Expeditionary Force out of Camp Lejeune, North Carolina. He was 22 of Goffstown, New Hampshire, killed in action while conducting combat operations in Afghanistan. Army Specialist Jesse Conger, killed in training March 22nd, 2002. He was part during Operation Enduring Freedom. He was part of the 2nd Battalion, 3rd Infantry Regiment, 3rd Striker Brigade Combat Team, 2nd Infantry Division out of Fort Lewis, Washington. He was 22 of Barrington, New Hampshire. Died in a cargo truck training accident at the Army's Yakima Training Center. Army Specialist Michael B. Cook Jr., killed in action on June 6th, 2011. Part of the 1st Battalion, 7th Field Artillery Regiment, 2nd Heavy Brigade Combat Team,
1st Infantry Division, Fort Riley, Kansas, 27 of Salem High, killed in action when enemy forces attacked his unit in Iraq. And the last one for today is Army Private First Class Nicholas Cornier, killed in action March 18th, 2006, part of Operation Iraqi Freedom. He's part of the 2nd Battalion, 22nd Infantry Regiment, 1st Brigade Combat Team, 10th Mountain Division, Fort Drum, New York. He was 25 of Gilmington, New Hampshire, killed in action when an improvised explosive device detonated near his Humvee during combat operations in Iraq. Also, I would like to give a shout-out to my cousin Samantha Smith. She is no longer with us. I went to her services last Saturday over in Derry. Unfortunately, she succumbed to some health issues related back to substance use. So she was yet another person that has succumbed to the substance use war, you know, fentanyl, all those things out there. She leaves behind a couple children. And these individuals, we all need to work together. So when people are struggling, to help support all these individuals, know that there's a way out of things to make sure that, you know, they reach out. And again, we can't make these individuals that are stuck with these with this disease of the substance use. All we can do is support them the best we can. And unfortunately, you know, she got stuck in this trap, and her body did not agree with what she was doing, and she did pass. A lot of good memories for Samantha. She went by Sam. I know when I was growing up, we used to spend a lot of time together. Unfortunately, you know, at the age, she was right around the age of 39. We had lost contact for quite a while. Recently got in contact with her, you know, probably 4 or 5 months ago. I was supposed to meet up with her, but we always have that reason. Life gets in the way. You don't meet up, and then things happen, and you look back and regret it. And that's how you end up trying to help work through all this stuff. So my way is to recognize that, you know, she was a good person. She really tried her best to work through all this stuff. I have a lot of great memories from when we were younger. You know, even when I was older than she was, you know, by at least 10 years. And we had a lot of good times hanging out. She used to come over to my house, even when I was married, hang out, go swimming. We did all kinds of things with her and my other cousins, Amanda and Dana. You know, my thoughts go out to them too. They just lost their sister. But the way to do that is continue those bonds with those individuals. So, all right. In honor of all those individuals that have given that ultimate sacrifice, I'm going to play this song. It is The Ones That Did Not Make It Back Home by Justin Moore.

0: All right, that was Justin Moore with the ones that did not make it back home. All right, so let's continue on with the talk of suicide. What I'm going to do is I'm going to play a clip by Kevin Hines about surviving the unthinkable, my journey back from jumping off the Golden Gate Bridge.
1: My name is Kevin Hines, and I am a storyteller, author, and filmmaker. In the year 2000, I attempted to die with my hands by jumping off the Golden Gate Bridge. I survived the fall, and ever since, I've dedicated my life to advocating for people in mental pain and people who love those people in mental pain. If I'm doing the story justice, I think I have to go all the way back to the day I was born, to biological parents who had manic depression. And they coped with their manic depression with drugs and alcohol. And they had me and they had my brother, and they had no way to really take care of us. And we were taken from them at very young ages. And that was the beginning of my mental health journey. I was adopted by a beautiful family, the Hines family. My new mom and dad, Pat and Debbie Hines, gave me a beautiful existence. We had everything a kid could ever want or need for. And so, you know, my childhood and adolescence was picturesque until at 17 and a half years of age, I started to have auditory and visual hallucinations. I started to have paranoid delusions, manic episodes, and depressive episodes that would follow, because once you go up, you must come down. But no one in my family knew what to make of it or how serious it was, and I didn't know how serious it was. I just knew I wasn't myself. And the year and a half, from 17 and a half to 19, was just this tumultuous, like, roller coaster ride for everybody who loved me, including my friends and my acquaintances. And everybody took a stance like, you know, I can't deal with Kevin, so I'm not going to talk to him. I'm going to be there for Kevin because he's going through something, or I just don't understand Kevin. What do I do? Then I hit 19, and the suicidal thoughts right before the day I was going to take my life, the suicidal thoughts came in, then the planning, and then the attempt, and
2: think safety.
0: Of course, we always get those ads when they pop up too. Go figure, right?
1: I really wish I would have been able to vocalize the severity of my pain, because in that year and a half, I got really good at silencing my pain. And when you silence your pain, I believe it only bubbles and festers and grows until it bursts in things like rage, aggression, violence, substance use disorder, suicidal thoughts, ideas, actions, eating disorders, etc. I always wished that I knew then what I know today, that my thoughts don't have to become my actions. And if we think about that, our thoughts don't have to become our actions. I say in presentations all around the world, especially to high school students or college students, if your parents' thoughts became your actions, how many of them would be in jail for road rage right now? And everybody raises their hand because they can relate to that comparison. And then I say, if you can recognize through self-awareness techniques in the face of suicidal crisis that your thoughts don't have to own, rule, or define your next action, guess what? You can always stay here. Then I relay to them that I live with chronic and regular thoughts of ending my life, but I'll never die that way. Every time I'm suicidal, no matter where I am, no matter whom I'm in front of, whether they know me from Adam or not, I'm going to say four simple but effective words. I need help now. And someone is going to help me, because I'm not going to stop saying I need help now until someone helps me. On the day of my attempt, it was an overcast day in San Francisco. I arrived at the Golden Gate Bridge parking lot at around 10 a.m. I just wanted one person to ask me if I was okay. Now, to be fair, my father asked me that morning. He said, "What's wrong, Kevin?" And I said, "Nothing, Dad. I just wanted to tell you that I love you." Because I thought it was the last time I'd ever talk to him. Nobody taught Pat Hines suicide prevention. He was so worried about me, but also so helpless, because no one taught him the signs of someone who is considering taking their life. He tried desperately to reach me so many times through his words, but he didn't know to consider asking the question, are you suicidal and have you made a plan to take your life? He did try to reach me on multiple levels that morning. I was not yet ambivalent until I got to the bridge. When I got to the bridge, all I wanted to do was live. But my brain was trying to kill me. I was compelled to die by my hands. I didn't want to. It was not a decision to attempt to take my life. It was a compulsion. And that's the biggest misstep people make in situations like mine, is people say they decided to take their life. I don't think it's ever that simple. So the bus gets to the Golden Gate Bridge parking lot. I walked across the 2-mile stretch of roadway that was the Golden Gate Bridge, the walkway there, for 40 minutes crying like a baby. I leaned over a particular light rail. I said, this is where I go. Crying my tears to the waters below. Bikers, joggers, runners, police officers searching for suicidal people went by me twice. They weren't trained either like my dad. And they went right by me. And that's when I said to myself, absolutely nobody cares. And that was the furthest thing from the truth. Everybody cared. Every member of my family, every one of my friends, my acquaintances would have been there to rip me from that rail to safety because of how much they cared. It was the millisecond my hands left the rail and my legs cleared it that I had an instantaneous regret for my actions and the 100% recognition that I just made the greatest mistake of my life and it was too late. Upon impact, I shattered my T12, L1, L2 lower vertebrae into shards. I broke the surface of the water. I bobbed up and down, and I did the one thing I've had control over since kindergarten. I prayed. God, please save me. I don't want to die. God, please save me. I don't want to die. I made a mistake on repeat. Three things would come into play that day that I call my three miracles. A woman driving by at the moment of my attempt saw me go over that rail and called her friend on her car phone in the United States Coast Guard. The only reason Coast Guard got to my position in the water within a 3-minute window before I would set into hypothermia and drown was because of that woman making that phone call.
3: Hey, Meta.
0: Still got these ads popping up. You gotta love YouTube, right? Here we go. Nope, they're just gonna keep this going. Just so you can pay that extra fee, right? Here we go.
1: In the water, as I flailed to stay afloat and kept coming up and going down, something began to circle beneath me. Something large and slimy and very, very alive. And I remember thinking to myself, you've got to be kidding me. I didn't die off the Golden Gate Bridge and a shark is going to eat me. Perfect. I would later learn that there was a sea lion and the people above looking down believed it to be keeping your body afloat until the Coast Guard boat arrived behind you. And had that creature not been there to physically keep me buoyant until the Coast Guard boat arrived, I would not be alive today. Number three, when the ambulance got me to the hospital after the Coast Guard saved my life, and as I was entering the emergency ward, one of the foremost back surgeons on the West Coast was leaving for the day to go do something else somewhere else. He decided to do me a solid and stay. He performed a 10.5-hour back surgery on me to replace my shattered vertebrae with titanium. The singular reason I get the privilege to stand, walk, and run every day. I do not believe any of our purposes are to die by our hands. I do believe, however, that all of us, with that hard work, can, will, and do survive the pain. And that's why getting to be here is so important to me. Because I was given the gift of a second chance at this life. And I will not squander it, wasting time. I'm going to try to help as many people as I can with the people around me, with Psych Hub, with my wife, with my team, and with the larger group of mental health clinicians, workers, advocates, lived experience individuals over the course of the rest of my life, I'm going to find ways to be a part of the movement for brain health and well-being.
0: All right, that was Kevin Hines talking about his story and all the different things that kind of came together to kind of save his life there. And it's very clear what he said about his adopted father was not trained in how to talk to him, and he was looking for somebody for him just to ask, are you thinking about taking your life, and do you have a plan? Says his father said everything else, but that was the one thing he was looking for. Also, you can't see because obviously it's radio, but he's wearing a shirt that says, be here tomorrow, and that's over an image of that sea lion that helped him stay afloat. So a lot of things that came together to help him survive that day. All right, so the next one I'm going to do is a really short clip. Hopefully there's no ads in this one. Thank you, YouTube. This one is called Jared's Story, and it's about his brother who was in the military and who took his life and how it affected him and what he's doing to make some change when it comes to talking about suicide.
4: What led me to stop soldier suicide was, like many others, as I've said, a personal experience. On March 3rd, 2019, my older brother died by suicide. It was probably around 7 in the morning. I woke up and I would normally receive a text from him by that point if we had plans about more details or things like that, and I didn't have a text. And so I texted him and there wasn't a response. More time went by though, and still no response. So I texted again, I called, voicemail, and I couldn't get a hold of him. My mom called me, and she asked me if I'd heard from Josh, and I said no. I've been trying to reach him, and I'm supposed to go meet him. Did you hear from him? She said no, and that he never went to go pick his daughter up. So at that point, I knew that something was off, like really off. At that point, his truck was in the in the parking lot, and he lived on the third floor. I walked up there and started knocking on the door, and no response. I found an off-duty police officer that was there, and I said, hey, the office won't let me up here. I'm concerned. Can you go check this out? And so she went up, and when she walked back downstairs, I saw her eyes, and I really knew something was not right. And so that's when she told me, she said, I'm so sorry, your brother committed suicide. And in that moment, time stood still. I didn't, really know how to respond. But what was more challenging is that in that moment too, my mom and my stepdad were pulling up because they had drove over unannounced. And so I immediately turned to the protection mode and trying to safeguard my mom, from that pain. I think that was the mechanism that made me want to do something. Want to play a role in this fight. And so I had no experience, didn't really have any relevant education outside of psychology, but I took a chance and was provided the opportunity to come on board to learn and grow and develop. My niece was 3 years old at the time that my brother died by suicide. She's 7 years old now, and so she has questions, and she wonders, where is her dad? Why can't he be here? And things like that. And I feel better equipped now to respond to some of those things and talk candidly with her, even at 7 years old, about why this happens and why this is such an important fight for us. If you're looking for help, visit goroger.org.
0: All right, so that was Roger's story, Jared's story about the organization Roger. He started it because his brother took his own life after serving in the military. And he talked about how it affected him and his brother's daughter, his niece. And he's gone to the point where he's able to start talking to her about it now that she's, 7 years old. So a lot of folks that are thinking about taking their lives, in the moment, they're not thinking about how it affects those other people. There's all these different layers, you know, depending on the role that the person has within the family. I know a lot of folks, they ask the question, or they don't even ask the question, would anybody care? In the moment, they feel like nobody's going to care. They feel depressed. They feel down. They feel like they're wired for being worthless. No one cares about them. Maybe they had a bad incident. Maybe they just lost somebody. Maybe just lost a job. Hopelessness. They're anxious. Who knows all the different situations that the people are in to get to this point. But even Kevin Hines had said that, people aren't wired to take their own life. And we're one of the few creatures out there on our planet that are capable of taking their own lives. So some of the things that you should be doing out there to help out is know what those warning signs are, which I went through earlier. Some of those are symptoms that people have to tell you. You know, if they're feeling anxious, hopelessness, depressed, ask those questions. Get comfortable with asking those questions. Educate yourself. Those are the same questions that Kevin Hines said he was waiting for his father to ask. Are you thinking of taking your life? Do you have a plan? Find a quiet place or a safe place where they feel comfortable and talk to them. Dedicate an hour at least. Know what the resources out there, such as 988, the crisis teams, the access teams, community health centers, what those professionals are. There's all these things in place. You don't have to call 911 each time unless you think it's an emergency. Call 988, talk to them. They can call 911 if they think it needs to escalate. They can have a crisis team come out and talk to somebody. That way, people in uniforms aren't there, especially if they've had negative experiences or in the past with emergency services. Maybe they're worried about what people think of them, things like that. Have conversations with people if you haven't seen them in a while or things have changed. If they're a person that stays squared away and they show up to work all the time on time, and then they start, they don't care what they look like. They're not shaved when they usually are. They wear nice clothes, but now they're not. They're put together. They're showing up late. These are all those flags for you to start that conversation with those folks. And don't be those people that are afraid to ask those questions because you don't want to get involved. You don't have to be trained. You don't have to be licensed. All you need to do is recognize what those are, know what those resources are, and encourage those people to use those resources. And there could be situations where you might have to call 911 because the person actively has a plan and they take off, and or you feel like you need to do a welfare check, which is exactly what he was talking about in Jared's story about his brother. They went and did a welfare check because they were concerned. Look for those things that are out of the ordinary. You know, if there's a certain pattern with somebody, you shouldn't necessarily be concerned. Can you check on them? Yes. But don't work yourself up if it's a regular pattern for somebody. You're looking for those things that are outside the pattern. If somebody always drinks 3 beers when they get home at night, but now they're drinking a 12-pack, that's a flag. Hey, what's going on here? I noticed that your alcohol use has increased. Is everything okay? Or maybe they don't use substances and now they are. These are all things, if you use your best judgment, use your best gut feeling, these are the ways to have that conversation. Don't be the person when you see somebody struggling, when you see something happening. How many people see incidents somebody gets into a fight or a police officer struggling to arrest somebody or there's a car accident, and what do most people do? They pull out their phone and take a video of it. Very rarely these days do you see people come forward and help out with that. Put the phone away. Ask those questions. Get involved. Help out with those situations. Nobody cares how many likes or views you get on YouTube. It doesn't matter. And it shouldn't matter out in that community. We should be helping each other out regardless of the situation is. You know, if you truly feel uncomfortable, that's fine. Call 911. Get people there to help out, right? But get comfortable with asking those questions and having those conversations, because you could be the person that they trust. And if you don't speak up, they do what Kevin Hines did. They go and they follow through on something that they're struggling with. All right, let's see. All right, I think we got enough time. What I'm going to do is kind of a heavy subject today, so let's kind of loosen things up with a song to kind of end things here. So I am going to play It's a Long Way to the Top by AC/DC.

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I'm your host, James Klein, every Friday from 11 a.m. to 12 p.m. right here on WSMN 1590 a.m. and 95.3 FM. 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
1: You make me hot, you make me sigh.
0: Steve Miller says a pair of concerts are happening this fall, taking place at New York City's Lincoln Center October 9th and 10th. According to Steve Miller's website, the shows are in honor of his blues and jazz heroes. I'm John Summers, USA Radio News.
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6: 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And I'm your host, Charlie Gibbons. I want to start off, as we do so often in this show, and ask you to join us as we work together as a team, and let's kind of commit to ourselves that we're going to try to be part of the fix in 26. And what do we mean by the fix? What are we trying to fix? Well, I think we're trying to fix a lot of stuff in politics in this country. And I'd like to talk to you today about a number of different things. But one of the things I want to spend some time with you is talking about who we are. We've often said that as we, you and I, and the groups that are listening to us and that we talk to and we come in contact with every day, this group is either they don't like Trump, they do like Trump, or they're in the middle. They either have their heads in the sand or they haven't focused on stuff. And I'd like to do is try to get us all to start to begin to recognize, no matter which camp we are in, the implications and what's happening is going to impact all of us. It is going to impact us all much in the same way, whether we like it or not. Now, I always exclude some of those people who are very high end, that are, when I say high end, that are multi-zillionaires, that are close friends of Trump's, you know, that go to the Knicks game with him and fall asleep also, and that go to his Mar-a-Lago club, and I think of it as his boarding house, but nevertheless, it's a high-end club. Those people are enjoying life with him because he is supporting them in many ways. But the rest of us fall into a different category. And I think I want to talk today about how we can start to look at what's going on. And there's some interesting articles that I was kind of focusing on recently, and I'm going to read you some excerpts from those. And I want to talk to you about them. So one article I picked up recently was written in the New York Times, and the article was entitled, Both Parties Dissatisfied. 43% of voters, poll finds. And I'm going to read you a couple things. One of the article goes on to say, 43% of voters are dissatisfied with both major political parties. The survey findings highlight the risk of both parties heading into this mid.

term and the next presidential election, with Democrats deeply disconcerted, disconnected, and discontent with their own party, and to an increasingly unpopular Republican president continuing to consolidate support among his loyalists. The results come as America's political disillusionment seems to be only getting worse. It's deepening. Trust in the government and many other institutions remains near historic lows. Now, I kind of wonder why, when we look at government officials, starting with the president on down, they lie to us. They don't tell us the truth. And yet I sit back and I say, how can the Republican Party become more consolidated? How can that support, you know, I can understand if that support at the very top end, that top 6%, but what's about the rest of it? So I read on in the article, and I'll give you some more pieces of it. It said 26% of voters felt satisfied with the Democratic Party. 33% felt satisfied with the Republican Party. 33% of the population in this article, in this survey, said they are satisfied with the Republican Party. I mean, that, I don't know about you, but that just blows me away. It really does. I mean, 33% of the people. Alienation is felt most intently amongst younger voters. And I find this interesting. I want to read some more about some of the key points out of this article. Nearly two-thirds of the respondents under the age of 30 expressed dissatisfaction with both parties. Young voters are increasingly likely to identify politically independent. Now, I can see that. But what was interesting were some of the comments that, and some of the people they interviewed. Both parties are the same, said a person by the name Max Cook, 24, a college student in San Diego. They both have the same level of corruption. They both take lobbying money. It's different lobbying, but the same corruption. So what that says to me is a lot of younger people are looking at this, and they're looking at politics, and they're reacting to the lies, a lot of the stuff that's coming out. But another person interviewed went on, and again, it was interesting to hear and see some of the comments. Many of the dissatisfied voters lamented that Washington is focusing too heavily on foreign affairs. Now, obviously, you could see that, given the fact that we are now engrossed in a war, which, quite frankly, none of us wanted to be part of. Nearly two-thirds of those unhappy with both parties want politicians to pay less attention to problems overseas and concentrate more on problems here at home. Now, that makes sense. I mean, we've got a lot of issues. We'll talk about some of those in a bit. But the idea of putting America first was a central component of the rise of the Tea Party and President Trump's brand of politics. So here we have a politician, president of the United States, who ran on the idea that he would put America first, and yet somehow most of us and a lot of the younger people are saying, wait a minute, what happened? We're not first. Donald Trump said he was going to drain the swamp, and if anything, it's gotten worse, said a person, a 26-year-old machinist from Saratoga County in New York, who identified as a libertarian. And Democrats don't end up doing what they say they're going to do. So we have dissatisfaction with both parties, one saying one party isn't doing anything, and the other one saying is things have just gotten worse. With widespread concern about the national economy, candidates as politically disparate as Trump, and then you look at Mayor Mondami of New York, have been able to engage dissatisfied voters. I can understand that. I think you can understand that. We are unhappy and dissatisfied. But I don't care which party I'm voting for, as long as they represent people instead of corporations, said a person 18 years old of Waltham, Massachusetts. And I think as I listen to that and I listen to these kind of comments, I also listened to interviews that I've picked up from people
And they are amazing to me because some of these interviews, I find one was an interview with an individual, and he said, I voted for Trump. I'm not happy with what he's done, but I understand we have to have pain before it gets better. And I'm thinking to myself, okay, we have to have pain before it gets better, but how is he going to make it better? What is he going to do to make it better? Another person, a 25-year-old construction worker in upstate New York, said he voted for Trump in 24, but he felt not good about the choices. And he says, I don't feel like I have a political home. So we have people, young people, who are not feeling that they've got a political home anywhere. But interestingly, at the same time, they are saying, I'll vote for this man again, because there's pain. So I want to sit back and look and talk with you today about the pain and the fix. Because the more I've started to look at what's going on, and we've talked about this, we talk about it constantly, there are so many fires that we see every week. Fires that are all over the place. Whether it's an Epstein file, whether it's the war, whether it's, you know, some unrest in something. Trump has a fabulous ability to change the narrative constantly. He can do something that you know, he gets so many smoke screens going up out there, it's hard to follow them. So I wanted to go back and start to think through and say, okay, let's you and I talk today about, okay, the fix. What is the fix? And I wanted to talk to you about those things that are happening in the administration that are going to have a huge effect on the fix. And I'm going to start off with and discuss with you a little bit about what I call Trump's feud with the IRS. Now, we've all heard about, you know, the Republican outrage and Democratic outrage about the $1.8 billion fund that Trump wanted to create for people who claimed to be victims of federal overreach. Now, that came on the back end of a lawsuit that he filed against the IRS for $10 billion. That's a B, billion dollars, saying that his tax return had been exposed to the public, and that was what he was owed in damages. Now, you and I can debate what the exposure of a tax return could be. I mean, clearly, it could make some implications if you are negotiating a business deal or some stuff. It could show you people could get some innuendos in that, but that would have been in the past. I'm not sure how it carries over to the future. I could understand that you would have some kind of monetary, you know, pain as a result of this exposure. What I find difficult is to say that you had $10 billion. I think even he started to recognize that. So they negotiated it down to this $1.8 billion thing, which was going to go to people who claimed overreach. But those were the people who basically stormed the Capitol, many of whom committed to storming the Capitol, committed to offenses. They were criminalized. They were sent to jail. They were penalized. Nobody paid for the destruction on the Capitol buildings. You and I paid for that out of our tax dollars. And then, of course, Trump has now pardoned those people. So he comes along and he wants to spend $1.8 billion. Finally, the Congress, Democrats, led by the Democrats, and a few Republicans supported, that's gone away. I think the press and the public sentiment around that made it go away. But what did not go away was the underlying little thing that said Donald Trump, his family, his companies, and those associated with him, somewhat loosey-goosey on that one, if I can say that, are
absolved from any audits from the IRS. Now, I want to read a couple little pieces out of a New York Times article, because I think it is really interesting when we start to think about this. Can you imagine if you knew for now and into the future, you did not have to worry about an IRS audit? I ask you, do you think you would be as honest in reporting something, whether it's expenses, deductions? I mean, you'd have a field day. At least I think I would. Well, from the article, it goes on to say, for the sweeping protections from the IRS audits that Mr. Blanche has ordered up for Mr. Trump and his family, Republican reaction has been very muted. And Democrats' effort to cancel the audit protection failed in a voice vote. And the result is an apparently unprecedented and enormously valuable public benefit for the president. Because so far he has flown under the radar in Congress and has passed really Mr. Trump's hands and passed into his hands things that nobody has ever had before. You know, our Constitution says no one's above the law. Well, we have just put Mr. Trump well above the IRS law. Mr. Trump and his family have spent decades aggressively avoiding taxes. And according to previous reporting in the New York Times, this newly won ability to escape Internal Revenue Service examinations could be worth tens of millions of dollars. One audit, just one audit that was ongoing in the days before this new immunity, is said to have possibly cost Trump and his family over $100 million. Now, I say that to you because as we started discussing the votes and the fixes and saying that, you know, there's pain, but there will be a fix coming, I wanted to talk to you a little bit about the fix. Because one of the problems we have is in order to fix part of our issues, we have to have revenue. Because roads don't get paved unless we have the money to pave them. Police don't respond to our calls unless they get paid. The military isn't there unless we have tax dollars. So now we have somebody who is potentially unable or doesn't have to pay taxes. Now here's a man that has gained in wealth in just 1 year since he's been in office. He has his wealth has gone up by over $5.1 billion. That's a B, billion dollars. Now I ask you, has your wealth gone up by that much? I doubt it. And what I think we need to think about is he has now created huge wealth for himself with this cryptocurrency, with these buildings he's putting around the world that other people are paying for. I go on that. But if he's potentially not having to pay $100 million in taxes, let's just think about what that means for you and I. Because on the other side of the fence, we're spending money like drunken sailors. We are spending $25 million a day, and I've heard it's even more than that, on the war in Iran. We have a reflection pool in Washington that Trump wants to, has gone out to and done a no bid on, and it was going to cost a little bit of money. It's now over $1 million or I think it's up to over $13 million. I mean, it's just unbelievable. He's got the ballroom that, of course, was not going to be paid for by us, but now we're paying for that. He's got that huge boxing ring going up on the front lawn of the White House, which is, frankly, our property. We should be giving him permission to do that, but that is costing us money because you don't think he's paying for it out of his pocket. Now, I'm sure he's
He's got a few contributions coming in on it, but the fundamental part of it is going to be us. They just approved another $70 billion to go into the to ICE. So what I'm trying to get across here is the money that we're spending in the federal government is going up dramatically. And at the same time, Trump has avoided paying taxes. Now, admittedly, he's only one person. He's only one person out there that, you know, is not going to be paying taxes. And here we are. We have given him that opportunity. We have allowed that to happen. Now, I'm sorry, but I look at the Constitution, and the Constitution says nobody's above the law. If Trump doesn't have to pay his taxes, if he doesn't have to be audited, why do we have to be audited? Now, let's face it, if none of us get audited, none of us are going to pay any taxes, the end game is the government fails. That can't happen. But why can it happen with Trump? Now, you can come back and you can argue with me and say, okay, but he's only one person. He's the president. You know, he's making things better. If you go on his side, look at what he's doing for us. I'm not sure what he's doing that's worthwhile. But let me now try to help put some perspective around what he has done for us. Because not only has he helped himself to not pay taxes, he has taken it upon himself to help a lot of other people not have to pay taxes. And I mean a lot of other people not pay taxes. Early in his administration, and I say early, you know, somewhere in the last few months, Trump withdrew from a global effort to curb offshore tax dodging by multinational corporations. Now, again, it's like so many things that we see with Donald Trump. It probably didn't even hit your radar screen. You probably didn't even see that. And that decision has been a huge gift to corporate America, enabling companies to avoid at least $40 billion of income taxes since just the beginning of last year. Now, as more and more corporations take advantage of this, and they will, and by the way, I think Trump will take advantage of it too when I describe to you a little bit more how companies are taking advantage of it. What I want to do is quote a few things out of a New York Times article of some research done on the implications of this tax loophole that Trump just kind of slid in off to the side. And again, my objective in talking about this is to define for us that the issues of fix, we have to fix things, but if the revenue doesn't come in, guess who ends up fixing it? Because if the people who are earning the money aren't paying their share of the taxes, then what's going to happen is you and I are going to have to pay more, or the services go away. Services are already going away in a lot of fronts. We're not getting the medical help, the medical support. I can go on that one. So let me talk a little bit about this tax loophole. 500 companies showed that they avoided taxes. This is from a New York Times article. 500 companies showed that they avoided taxes by attributing hundreds of billions of dollars in earnings to low or no tax foreign locations. Places like Cyprus or Bermuda, Switzerland, the Cayman Islands. Corporations funneled the profits through those subsidiaries in places where they had no employees, offices, or customers. Now, think about it. Companies are now taking revenue that they have taken offshore they used to have to pay taxes on, but by withdrawing us from this global effort, they're not paying taxes. Tax havens have become more appealing after President Trump signed this order on the first day back into office, withdrawing the United States from a 13-year international effort to end such schemes. And let me give you an example of what that means. American Express avoided paying $423 million in taxes in 25 alone, using the Isle of Jersey. PayPal, company you all know, trimmed its taxes by nearly half
during 2025, thanks to its units in Singapore. Stanley Black & Decker, another household name, cut its bill by $27 million, nearly one-third, and it used the island of Cyprus. You know, interesting, the article was saying a favorite destination was the tiny Mediterranean island of Malta, where Abbott Labs, now that's a big pharmaceutical company, they claimed all of its global profits were earned by a subsidiary with employees in Malta. Malta helped the company cut its taxes by $336 million. Companies making similar moves spanned nearly every sector of the economy. Walmart, Uber, MasterCard, Pepsi, Crocs, Merck, Honeywell, Cigna. To put the $40 billion in taxes they avoided in perspective, it would be enough to triple the annual budget of the Federal Aviation Administration or U.S. Customs and Border Protection. Or think of those dollars going into healthcare, the kinds of things that we are all saying the government should be focusing on but isn't. Tax advisors say the Trump administration's actions will make it easier to pursue even more aggressive dodges. Now I go back. We started off by saying Trump is immune from IRS audit. He also has set up a number of cryptocurrency, other things that are going to be offshore. Look at what some of these companies have done. Some of these companies using tax havens to avoid U.S. income tax rely on federal funding for their profits. Interesting. Let me repeat that. They rely on federal funding. And yet, they're taking advantage of this. A company called Thermo Fisher Scientific, the scientific equipment maker, cut its taxes by $3.5 billion last year via Malta. Honeywell, which received over $30 billion in Defense Department contracts over the past decade, used Swiss units to cut its tax rate by more than a quarter of $300 million. Now just think about that. In 2017, Trump signed a $5.5 trillion package of tax cuts that overwhelmingly benefited corporations and the wealthiest. So that's on top of this tax loophole that is now out there. Profits allocated to U.S. companies to Malta soared to $5.6 billion. I mean, that and from $134 million, you can just see what's happening. Companies are just now moving their profits so they don't have to pay taxes on it. As I was reading through and looking at some of these statistics, I was just absolutely appalled. The S&P Global, the ratings company, used subsidiaries in Malta to cut its tax bill by $260 million. Yum Brands, the owner of Taco Bell, Kentucky Fried Chicken, and Pizza Hut, trimmed their taxes by $123 million. Crocs, the shoemaker, used Malta, and it saved $47 million. I mean, these are household words. These are things that you and I are dealing with every day. Some of these are getting federal contracts, and yet they are taking these tax loopholes. The Abbott unit reported $17 billion in income, more than its total global profit, with no income taxes anywhere. I mean, I ask you, this is just unbelievable. Pepsi avoided taxes on profits in the United States by shifting income, at least $29 billion of sales of beverage and food concentrates around the world through islands and ultimately into Bermuda. And Pepsi shifted at least $7 billion in profit into Bermuda. I'm just appalled. So one of the reasons I wanted to highlight for you is because here we are. We sit here and we say, okay, we're having some pain now.
But the pain will go away because we'll get it fixed. Well, the question then becomes, how are we going to fix it? There's a cost to running government, and that cost is real because there's certain things that have to happen with government and that you and I want them to happen. We want better health care. We need security. We need to make sure the military is covered. However, people need to pay for those. So not only has Trump given a huge savings to the wealthy, he then turns around and absolves himself and his family and their companies from any tax audits, which means he himself is going to avoid paying, or he and his companies and his family. I mean, his little son-in-law, Jared, took $4 billion in his first investment from the Saudis. God knows how much he's taken since then. They've got this, you know, his two sons have joined boards and they are getting contracts out of the government. I mean, in the hundreds of millions of dollars of contracts. And so here we are using our dollars, our tax dollars, to flow into their pockets. They are using either the audit rule for Trump, enabling companies to move profits offshore, enabling the rich not to pay. And where does that fall? I hate to wake us up, but that falls into your lap and my lap. We, you and I, are going to have to pay for this. Because at the end of the day, some of these things have to happen. Some of these expenses have to be there. So where is this fix going to come from? How are we going to manage this fix if there is no revenue except yours and mine, that we work all day so hard, we send our tax dollars in, and they're not paying their share? 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So we've been talking about the fix. And again, I keep coming back, whether you're a Trump fan or you don't like Trump, you got your head in the sand, you don't know what's going on. The point being is, we have a problem. And when I hear people say, oh, there's a pain, but the fix is coming, it is clear, and I hope you can start to see the clarity here, the fix is not going to come from revenue, from any sources that belong to the rich or to large corporations, or certainly not the Trump family and his friends. They have set that up, so we've got to fix that if we hope to fix that part of our problem. But let's now talk about what other parts of the fix that Trump has set up for us with this administration. And let's talk about what those implications are. Because what I'm afraid of is, with all of this stuff going on, with all of these little fires all over the place, that we end up tuning out, we don't listen, we don't recognize, we don't see the implications of each of these things. And in not seeing the implications, we tend to try to, you know, put our head in the sand a little bit, or just go about our daily tasks and hope that it'll go away. And it's not going to go away unless you and I, and again, it comes back, we're stronger together. We've got to be together. We've got to work to fix this. We've got to make changes. But let's look at what's going on the other side of the equation. Where's the fix going to come from on the good side? Well, if I look at what his other policies are doing, what the other implications are, what the war in Iran, it is not going to go away overnight. Let's hope it does, but it won't. Trump has no idea how he got into it. He went in because he thought it was going to be like Venezuela. We'll just go in, boom, everything will be happening. The people will rise up and yell, put golden statues out for me. People, if you think that's reality, you're crazy. And he is crazy to have thought that in the first place. He didn't bother to ask anybody. He didn't bother to get any advice or counsel from anybody. What does that problem mean? Well, first of all, we are spending a lot of money to maintain a military presence there. We have depleted a lot of our weapons,
that we might need to defend ourselves in case somebody like a North Korea or somebody else decided to do something. And if you read any of the reports that come out of the military or others, the reports are basically saying that our stockpile of weapons is way down, frighteningly low. But in the meantime, we have now blocked the Strait of Hormuz, so oil is not moving. So oil prices, gas prices are going through the roof. It was a very interesting set of discussions recently, and I want to share with you because, again, it's where's the fix going to come from? You know, Trump will say to us, oh, I'll fix the war. It'll go away. The Strait of Hormuz will be opened. No problem. Well, that's been going on. Remember when he first came in, the situation in Ukraine was going to be over within 30 days. We're now a year and a half into his term and nothing has happened. It's gotten worse. So here we are looking at Iran and we have to look at the implications. Price of oil, price of gas has gone up. I mean, you and I know what it costs to fill up the tank of our car these days. Think of yourself as a farmer or in the trucking business. I mean, the cost of doing business is going up astronomically. There was an interesting discussion I had or heard recently where a couple of the senior executives of some of the oil companies, gasoline companies, said they are very, very nervous about the future price of gasoline. Now, if you look at some of the people who trade futures, they're saying the cost is going to go up, but they aren't pushing it quite as high as some of these executives. The executives were saying it could be well over $6, $7 a gallon. When you listen to their discussion, I found it very interesting because they weren't reciting the fact that the Gulf was going to be opened overnight, or they weren't counting on it. What they recognized is that the stockpile of what all of the countries, America included, in gasoline, the amount of money we had in reserve, we've been depleting our reserves. And the reserves are getting depleted to a rate that is scaringly low. That is fearful. And they were saying that when that happens, the cost of gasoline is going to go through the roof. They also went back to say that if the Strait of Hormuz opens and oil flows freely, which it will take a while to do, by the time it unravels, people start to begin to move oil around again, to begin to fill up the stockpile, it is going to be years before that price comes back down. When you talk to the people of the futures, they say, yes, we believe in that, but we're afraid because, you know, they bet on the price and they make their money based on the future price. And if they think it's going to go too high, they could potentially lose too much. And they're hoping on the fact that it won't go that bad. And they're afraid of that. And yet the senior executives in the oil companies are saying, this is what's happening. So I look at that and I say, okay, where is this fix coming from? We know revenue is not coming in, but now you and I are going to be faced with gas prices for at least several years, if not longer, that are considerably higher than where we started. Now, the implications of that, of course, carry over to farming. Because on the farming side, that affects fertilizer. It affects the ability to basically plow your fields with the trucks because that costs gas. So farmers are now in a real problem. And they've been hit a double whammy because parts of the country are having droughts, which we go through those cycles, you know, you can talk about that. But the droughts on top of no fertilizer, on top of the cost of gasoline, is going to drive a lot of these farms under. And on top of that, Trump has been very careful to make sure that he got rid of all the migrant workers, so the people who pick the crops are no longer available. So how is a farmer going to survive? And you're going to see this year a lot of farms go under. Now, we saw with things like the soybean, China was our biggest buyer or procurer of soybean. Because of the tariffs, China has gone elsewhere. So many of our farms across the country are really hurting. Well, if you look at that and just look at the implications, that says
fewer farms are going to be there. It is going to be costing them more to raise the crop. So they're going to have to charge more for it. There's going to be less of it in supply demand. So the demand's going up and the supply is going down. Guess what? You and I are going to be paying more for food. We're already paying more for gas. And the availability is going to be a lot of problem. So I sit there and I'm saying to myself, where is the fix coming from? Because we typically think of the fix as something that is going to come out of the growth in the economy and something that we can count on to help on the other side. Well, then I saw a statistic the other day. And again, I'm jumping around here with you, but I'm trying to help you to understand, as I am, that these things that we look at are so diverse, and yet they all come back to a common center. The common center being is we're being lied to. People are telling us untruths. They are trying to distort the facts. And the end result is you and I are going to be facing a major problem coming forward. Our taxes are not going to go down. Our cost of living is going to go up. Our quality of life is going to go down. Let me explain what I'm tying that together for. I saw an interesting article that said this last month, employment went up by 170,000 people. And unemployment stayed 4.3%. Don't hold me exactly the percent, but whatever it was. And they said the percent didn't change. Now, let's not pretend that we're either of us are mathematicians. But in order for the employment to go up by 170,000 people, the unemployment rate would have to have had dropped just a little bit, wouldn't it? Because if you start to look at what's happening in the economy, there are 100,000 lawyers alone that have left the Justice Department. 100,000 lawyers have left the Justice Department. Now, not in the last month, but over the last period of time. The number of other people leaving the workforce because they've been fired or let go is huge. So you put 170,000 back into the workforce. That doesn't compute. Something had to happen. If I put 170,000 back in, then the unemployment rate should have gone down, but it stayed the same. What that says to me is if I took 100,000 lawyers, use that as an example, but I took 100,000 out of Justice Department, we know the Justice Department hasn't hired another 100,000 lawyers, so other people hired, where did those people go? Well, my fear is that those people are those lawyers and others that had jobs that went away because of something that the Trump administration has done or whatever. And they have families. They have to put food on the table. They have to do things to get through to pay their mortgage. And what are they doing? They're taking jobs. They're taking any job that pays them, or they may be working two jobs. They and their wives may be working. Well, you would expect that somewhere in those numbers, you'd start to see that. Well, I would say you would see it, but if you recall when Elon Musk came in with his Doge plans and they stripped the government of a lot of stuff and Trump took great pride in stripping stuff away, one of the things they stripped away was a lot of the record keeping of numbers because they didn't want us to know the facts. And Trump has been very consistent with this. If you dumb down the people, if you make sure they don't get the news, the information, the facts, guess what? If they don't know what's going on, they can't react. We have to start to look at this ourselves and challenge this because guess what, guys? We are being impacted in ways that are really going to hurt us, our families, our children, our grandchildren down the road. And we've got to start to stand up. And we have got to do something about it. Those people took jobs. My sense is they have replaced a lot of people who've left the workforce because they were migrant workers. Or they may have been here, foreigners working here,
and they had legitimate visas, work permits, whatever it may have been, but they've been afraid. So they've left. They've gone out of the workforce. So now these people, this 170,000 people, have just gone back into the work. All they did was replace the people who've left. And my guess, if I'm using an example of a lawyer comes out, there aren't 170,000 law jobs open at the moment. So they've taken another job, and they may not be a job that they wanted, but it's a job that helps them to get along. So these are going to be people who are not earning as much as they did before. They are desperately seeking, and we, on the other hand, they're seeking employment so they can cover their bills, take care of their family, feed their family. And my fear is we are not seeing this because, again, that's being muted. The facts aren't coming out. We know this administration lies consistently. They are constantly in front of us, and they deny everything, and they don't want the facts. Trump is doing everything he can to make sure that the news outlets do not tell us what's going on. And if we don't know what's going on, it's hard to realize. You say, oh, unemployment stayed the same. Isn't that good? Inflation didn't go up. Isn't that good? But you and I know the prices went up. We have to start to put those things together. And I say that to you because there is no fix coming down out of this administration. And if you like Trump, don't like Trump, you've got your head in the sand. We have got to come together. We have got to be stronger together. We have got to start to look at what's happening, the implications of that, and start to recognize the only way out of this is for us together. We have got to get ready to vote. Now, you're starting to see some early reactions in voting. I just saw something where one of the states in the early primaries, Trump held his constituents. They supported the candidate he liked. And I'm thinking to myself, what is wrong with this? These are the people who've continually supported Trump. They have enabled him to take money out of our coffers, our hard-earned dollars, and allow him to think of the revenue that we put in as his personal piggy bank to build boxing rings, to build, you know, God knows what, fix the pools, build his ballroom, spend on it whatever he wants. They are giving him the latitude to go and make deals or let his family make deals around the country because they're earning favor with him. And at the same time, giving them good deals, just like he gave a lot of the billionaires, so they're paying less taxes. Trump is insulated now for the future unless we do something about it. And oh, by the way, corporations have been taking advantage of what he started a long time ago. So the money isn't coming in that needs to fund the government, and it still has to be funded. Either that or more of the services are going to go away, and it's certainly not the services that you and I want. The services he's going to protect is the military, because he's now circling, going to let that military circle around him. Again, the military is told not to follow an illegal law or an illegal order. But if you think about it, that means the people at the top have to say something, because if you're down in the bowels of the military and somebody says you have to jump, if you don't jump, you go into prison. So it's got to be at the top. And he is hollowing out the people at the top. He is putting people who like him or support him or just yes him. We cannot allow ourselves to be run, managed, controlled by his people. Hegseth, a man in an empty suit is the best thing you can say about the man. And the only thing he loves is Trump. He'll support Trump and the rest of that group. So I ask you to come together, let us get stronger, but we must start to act. Now, what do I mean by act? Well, coming up, there are going to be no King's rallies. I think there's one coming up on June 14th. There's others coming up as we go forward. We need to get out. You see people on bridges across this country with signs. If you have an hour or two, make a sign, stand somewhere, hold it out. Let people know that you are not happy. If you like Trump,
I ask you to start to look at this and say, do you really like this man, or are you pretending to like him? Look at the facts. Look at what's being really happening. When somebody says, oh, it's the pain, it'll get better, ask yourself, what is he doing that is going to make it better? The war in Iran is not getting better, and he is talking a lot, but nothing's happening. Our revenue is going to into the government, is going away from all the big sources, the people who are earning the money. It's going to fall on us. He is cutting things that help us, Medicare, all kinds of support services that help us. Those are getting defunded. So I ask you to not allow yourself to be tainted, to be lulled into something, or to just not focus. Turn on the news, turn on not just Fox News, because Fox is, and I hate to say it, some of the other big CBS, CNN, they are being infiltrated because they are capitulating to Trump. You've got to read, look, do some research, and that's hard work. And you say, I've got a lot of other things I've got to do. I've got to earn a living. Well, the choices going forward are going to be a lot simpler. If we don't take control, and we have to take that control this November, if we don't take control, our future is going to be very much defined by somebody else, because we won't have the choices of saying, I want to do this, or I'd like to do this, or saying what you want. So join a No Kings rally. Get out and put a sign out. I also ask you to get involved locally. Find out who your local politicians are and challenge them. If they are not supporting you, if they are not doing what you need, the kinds of things you want, vote them out. Do not let them stay there. Look at what's happening in your state. There are too many people in your state that are there making laws, making rules, enriching themselves, but they are not working for you. Get out and help make sure that the people in your state are working for you, and then not just working for you, but making things better. And when it comes to the national, all I can say to you is look at all of the current politicians. If they have been sitting there and quietly either not doing anything or consistently supporting Trump, they ought to be on your blacklist. Get rid of them. I don't care what party they're from. And when I listen and read, as we talked about earlier, and I hear about these younger people, the Gen Z, the people who are young, in, you know, coming out of college now, just coming into college, the younger generation, you cannot put your head in the sand. You can't sit back. You have got to take ownership for the future. You have got to take responsibility and challenge each of these people and say, is this person good? If somebody actually had looked at Trump and not listened to all of his rhetoric and bullshit and that kind of stuff, you could have seen his history, and we all should have seen it. His history was very simple. He didn't like minorities. He didn't pay his vendors. He didn't pay his taxes. He bankrupted every company he owned, including a casino. And the only one who benefited was himself. All his investors, they got hurt. If we had paid attention to that, we could have seen the handwriting on the wall. We have got to take the time, and you as a young person need to take a few minutes and understand this is your future. This is the country that hopefully you are going to stay in. If you don't want to stay here, then get out now while you still can. But if you're going to stay here, you need to get and join. We need to join forces, help each other to understand the candidates, who's running, and let's make sure we select people who are going to be good, defend the Constitution, uphold our laws, and vote for us. I know this gets heavy, but it's going to be heavy, and it's going to get heavier if we don't start to lift it. We have got to take that responsibility, because it is on our shoulders for a very short period of time.
And come November, if we haven't taken charge of it, that weight's going to be on our shoulders, but we will not be able to do anything with it. And that scares me, and it should scare you too. 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
1: This is Ben Biskovich, owner of Heal Strong for Life, concierge physical therapy and personal training, here with your healthy moment. If you're over 50, your news feed is likely dominated by articles on wellness and longevity. I guess it's better than the reverse home mortgage and erectile dysfunction ads while beginning in a few years. A weak grip strength is not only associated with physical disability and frailty, but is a better predictor of dying early from all kinds of diseases, including heart disease. Recent studies have shown that grip strength to be a better indicator of heart health and risk of heart attack than blood pressure. So what's going on? Basically, grip strength is an easy, fast, inexpensive, safe way to test your overall upper body strength. We're not counting push-ups or pull-ups or testing your one rep max in the bench press or squat. Simply squeeze this $30 to $50 tool called a dynamometer as hard as you can to register the amount of pounds of force you can produce. Then we can correlate that with age and gender norms to see if you are at increased or decreased risk for premature death. That doesn't mean that squeezing a tennis ball to improve your grip strength is going to make you live longer. In fact, it'll probably just give you lateral epicondylitis. I've seen a few posts from influencers recommending holding on a chin-up bar as hanging there as long as you can. This is double stupid. Hanging from a chin-up bar is going to stretch out your shoulder ligaments and pinch your rotator cuff, leading to instability and pain. However, if you have the strength to pull yourself up at least 10% to engage your biceps, posterior deltoid, shoulder blades, and back muscles, that makes all the difference. It takes the stress off your ligaments and rotator cuff and puts it where you want it, on your muscles. But if you don't have a chin-up bar or you're unable to perform a 10% pull-up hold, then try a farmer's carry. It's simple. 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Not only will this help your grip strength, but it'll provide a much more beneficial workout for a systemic release of growth hormones, IG factors, and testosterone. 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
4: 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Be sure to like us on Facebook and you'll get notified of our live upcoming guests, which we have today in studio. And we're always looking for interesting guests on Wicked Healthy Radio. So if you know of somebody that would be interesting to Nashua, then give me a shout out and we will get them on air. So, which is exactly how I found my guest today, which was I attended an event at Parish of the Resurrection Church, and they were

0: this Family Promise was the recipient of the donations that people made. I think it was a 50-50, I think, or I can't remember. What do you think, Melissa? You don't remember? You don't know? Hold on. Don't worry, that didn't go. All right.
1: You're asking two people that weren't at that event.
0: Yeah,
1: too,
0: yeah. So. Yeah, it was fun. It was good. You guys did a good job. They did a good job. The woman that got up and spoke, and I don't
1: Joanne
0: remember.
1: Perez.
0: It was Joanne, yeah. That's right. She did a great job. Anyway, well, Grasshopper's Father's Day is coming up, and the big Grasshopper already had his Father's Day celebration, our yearly trip to the Clam Box in Ipswich. If you haven't done it, it's amazing, and it's no different than it was. I don't know, it's like 100 years ago it's been around. So happy Father's Day to the big Grasshopper. And you can also celebrate Father's Day at the Silver Knights, because they have a, I think I'm going to say it's an afternoon game. Yep, 3 o'clock on the 21st. And they also have Thirsty Thursday on the 18th, June 18th. And that is, actually on Father's Day, it's, you can wear your Father's Day necktie. the one your kid gave you. So that sounds like fun. So two games coming up, the 18th and the 21st. We are big supporters of the Silver Knights, loving that they're playing here in Nashua. And so today I have two great guests with me. We've been chatting it up already before the show even gets started. And the organization is Family Promise. It's a nonprofit. There's a national Family Promise, but we have our own little, I don't even what you call
1: affiliate.
0: It. Thank you, Matt. Nice job. Jumping right in there. Affiliate, yes. Right here in Nashua. And so with me I have Matt Hodgkiss, and he is the Director of Volunteer Engagement and Operations. Sounds like a big title, Matt.
1: Yeah, we add to it every year.
0: Oh, you
1: I
0: do?
1: It's a requirement that I add a different title every year.
0: Okay. Yeah. All right. Well, we'll have to work on another one.
1: Yeah.
0: Yes. Maybe the director of your monthly radio here on that on
1: maybe.
0: Book at Healthy Radio.
1: Maybe.
0: That would be nice.
1: Yeah.
0: Yeah.
2: Fancy.
0: Put another director.
1: You could talk me into a monthly
0: There you
1: visit.
0: Go. There we go. And Melissa Johnstone, and you are Director of Program and Services.
2: Yes.
0: So you both work, I think, very hard, because it is a hands-on organization. You correct me if I'm wrong, but
2: no,
0: it
2: right.
0: seems.
1: No, yeah, yep. we work pretty hard.
0: You do?
2: Yeah.
0: All right.
2: And
1: how to stay humble on the radio.
0: We work really, really hard. We are compassionate and dedicated to supporting families facing homelessness. Here you find a warm embrace and a wealth of information on how we empower families to regain stability and thrive. They have they explore programs, volunteer opportunities, and ways to get involved, which is what we're going to talk about today. And together with your volunteers, you're building brighter futures, one family at a time. So I guess the first question is it really necessary to have your organization here in Nashua? How many folks are in need for services?
2: So many.
0: Yes?
2: Yeah. So we have three programs. Currently, we have master leasing, so we lease from like a landlord or a church at like a submarket rate, and then we would then lease to a family.
0: Mm-hmm.
2: And then we have diversion or prevention, and we prevent families from becoming homeless. So whether it's like we make a payment towards your rent so you can pay the daycare so you can keep going to work. But there's so many like prevention calls. So that's one way that we can, like, keep them from entering the program. Like, the longer we can keep them housed and stable, then they don't have to sit on our wait list. But, like, currently our wait list has about 12 families on it. And we have two buildings. So, like, we have Nashua has probably 12 on that wait list. And Derry has, like, 3 on that wait list.
0: Mm-hmm.
2: So there's still plenty of people that we're helping every day with just resources.
1: And how many people do we have in the building right now?
2: I want to say we have 14 families in the building right now.
0: Mm-hmm.
1: In Nashua? And what about Derry?
2: Derry has 5.
1: 5.
0: Mm-hmm. Okay. And how long can a family stay?
2: We try to say it's about a year, but with the like market and the things that we have to overcome during their time there, it really ends up being between a year and a half to 2 years.
0: Mm-hmm. Okay. And so you see them on a day-to-day basis?
2: Oh, yeah.
0: Yep. Yeah. I mean, do you have direct, you know, and she's laughing.
2: Yeah, we see them.
1: We like, see them.
2: All the time. So mornings when they're rushing out the door, we see them, like, mm-hmm. you know, for meetings once a week. We have classes once a week, 2 days out of the week.
0: Okay, so what might be, and so first of all, let's kind of back up a little bit. So and how does one define homelessness? Who is available for Family Promise? How does one, you know, what does homeless mean?
2: I'm not having a fixed address or place to sleep at night.
0: Okay. How about potentially?
2: Oh, yep, that will count, yeah.
0: That counts. Okay. And it has to be a family?
2: Yes. So we take families, full families, single moms, single dads, grandparents. Mm-hmm. But yes, you have to have a family.
0: A family. And grandparents?
2: Yep.
0: Okay. So it includes extended families or just... If the grandparent is parenting the
2: We have had one family that came all together, so it was mom, dad, and then a grandma and the kids.
0: Mm-hmm. All right. And where are you located?
1: If you're familiar with Nashua at all, the former Infant Jesus School.
0: Okay.
1: We took over that building.
0: Okay. And so how do folks reach you? I know you have a website, which is familypromisesouthernnewhampshire.org or SNH.org.
1: Yeah.
0: And right on there, it's a contact form, right? And folks can call. Is that right?
1: Yeah.
2: So if they're looking to get help, mm-hmm. the best way is to call the phone number, so 603-883-7338 and hit extension 6. And that will bring you to Joanne's extension, and then she'll schedule an intake, and then we would go from there.
0: Okay, yep. And the intake is face-to-face?
2: Yes.
0: Yeah. Okay, so they will come right into your office. Folks will come right in.
2: Yep.
0: Okay, and are they turned away at all, or is there a next step?
2: No. So if you're not a fit, like, for the program in the community, because mm-hmm. I mean, community living is hard. It's a lot of personalities in one place.
0: In the Infant Jesus School.
2: Yeah.
1: Yeah. It's a pretty big building.
2: Yeah.
1: But...
2: You know, and you know, maybe some ghosts from the past are
0: around. Oh, there always is. That's talk feng shui right there.
2: Yeah. So if it's not really, like, you don't really qualify or you're just not really the fit, mm-hmm. We do set you up with other resources and kind of do a warm handoff to another organization that might work.
0: I love that warm handoff. That's nice.
1: There are certain situations that we don't cover too, like domestic violence is something that we don't really work or have the capacity to work with in our organization. So that sort of situation, Joanne might pass them off to a different organization.
0: Right,
1: that
0: so there's
1: focuses more
0: other organizations that will pick up.
1: Because,
2: yeah.
0: You know, they've landed on your doorstep, but they may not be the perfect fit. So they just kind of will go to maybe somebody that specializes, obviously, domestic abuse.
2: And when you're, like,
0: safety.
2: Calling around and asking for help, and we're like, no, sorry, and, like, hang up, or we don't take the time. I mean, it's so overwhelming, and to be told, like, oh, well, try there.
0: Right.
2: Yeah. And it's just easier for one person to sit down and be like, all right, let's figure this out.
0: Okay. So you'll actually help with the, instead of sending them off.
1: Yeah. Joanne is also, Joanne's our director of prevention, so she, you know, would meet with this person and determine maybe they don't need a whole program, maybe they just need X, Y, and Z to get them back on track, and she's well acquainted with the resources to get people where mm-hmm. they need to go. So
0: according to your website, there are 4,000 kids homeless in New Hampshire. Mm-hmm. And 7 out of 10 folks are one paycheck away from homelessness.
2: Yep.
0: I think most of us can relate to that early on in our life.
1: I can still relate to it now.
0: Oh, yes. You we talked about nonprofits.
1: Yeah.
0: Well, Matt, what did you do before you were working for Family Promise?
1: So I've been involved with Family Promise since I was 15 years old. When I was young, I was voluntold. To help out. My mom was on the original board back when it was Greater Nashua Interfaith Hospitality Network. And then I was going to school for psychology, and my mom said, you can get a job or you can volunteer. So I was volunteering full-time while going to school full-time. and then I got offered the job at 26, and I've been there ever since. So mm-hmm. I'm 35 now, and you can do the math. but I also worked at a Whole Foods overnight doing overnight receiving. So that's the only other job experience I have.
0: Did that prepare you for what you're doing now?
1: Absolutely not. It was so it was an overnight position, so I was not interacting with any other humans except for the truck drivers. So it taught me some colorful language, but
0: that's it.
1: Yep. Yeah,
0: which is the only thing you can't use on the radio.
1: Right. Yeah, but no. I mean, I've been, like I said, I've been involved with the mission of Family Promise for a long time. And back when I was a volunteer, I used to help move families out. So, like, if they were being evicted from their apartments, I would help them gather up all their things and put it on a...
0: The literal mover.
1: Yes. Yeah. And so that was tricky, though, because I got to see... I essentially saw people at their lowest point, mm-hmm. and then I never knew what happened because I was a volunteer, and, like, my mom was also sort of behind the scenes as a member of the board, so she didn't really get updates either, so I was just like, oh, I just, you know...
0: And you think about it.
1: Yeah, mm-hmm. yeah. So, so it's nice now to be a part of, you know, people's success story.
0: That's right.
1: I consider myself the smallest part because all I do is make sure that the, you know, microwave works in the kitchen and that the AC is on when you need it to turn on. But aside from that, I think that our volunteer support and the work that Melissa and Joanne and everyone else does is far more impactful than what I do.
0: Mm-hmm. So what about your, how many volunteers do you have?
1: I think the last time I checked, our number was somewhere around the 60 to 80 range, and mm-hmm. that's between our two buildings. So we just opened a building in Derry last year, September of last year.
0: And what do volunteers volunteer to do?
1: We
0: voluntold to do by their mother. Shout out to your mom, by the way.
1: Good job, mom. Good job, mom, for sure. So our volunteers help us in a number of ways. There are volunteers that are in early in the morning, so like 6:30 to 9 o'clock in the morning, and they kind of just help the building wake up. And I say that in like, if someone wakes up in the morning and they need shampoo, we keep that in a locked closet,
0: mm-hmm.
1: just so that, you know, we don't constantly have to buy shampoo. So volunteers are there in case families need those items. We also have a volunteer who will like braid kids' hair before they go to school. So kind of that stuff, that's general hosting, is like holding on to a set of keys so that families have access to our supplies.
0: Mm-hmm.
1: We also have mandatory financial literacy classes that happen every Tuesday. And we have volunteers who come in and babysit the house's kids. Mm-hmm. As Melissa mentioned, we have, 14 families in the mm-hmm. house right now?
0: That's a lot of kids.
1: Mess load of kids.
0: Mm-hmm.
1: And so we have a team of volunteers who come in and they'll watch all the kids for the parents so that the parents can focus, on what we're trying to teach them as far as the financial literacy goes of the whole program.
0: Mm-hmm.
1: And then we have, group volunteers that come in and do meals for us. So we provide evening meals for our families 4 days out of the week. So Monday through Thursday, we make sure that there's a hot meal on a plate for families when they come home from work and things. And so usually we can get church groups and things to get together and cook for all of our families and do all that. So those are three big ways that we have volunteers support.
0: And there are a lot of churches that are involved.
1: Yeah. I think last time I looked, it was in the neighborhood of like 26. We have 26 supporting mm-hmm. churches. Yeah.
0: Yes. And the church, are they donating money or time or both?
1: Both. It kind of depends on the church. There are some churches that we work with that are smaller and they donate monetarily every month or once a year. There are churches that are bigger and have more volunteers or more able bodies that are able to, you know, send us meals or things mm-hmm. like that. We have churches that, you know, once a month their mission committee will get together and just make meals and deliver them, like drop them off. So it works in a multitude of ways.
0: So they don't necessarily cook at your facility.
1: Right,
0: yeah.
1: We have some people that will just get together and make a bunch of freezer meals and then just drop it off and we can use those whenever we need them. So,
0: oh, for sure.
1: Having that as a backup is nice.
0: Okay.
1: But yeah, it works in a multitude of ways.
0: Is the family living in one room or is it like a suite?
1: So we have 24 two-bedroom suites in our building in Nashua,
0: mm-hmm.
1: and we have eight mm-hmm. two-bedroom suites.
0: Mm-hmm.
1: I built the building, and I still don't know. We have eight two-bedroom suites in Derry. So, yeah, it's a two-bedroom suite. The bathrooms are disconnected from the units, so they're down the hall a little ways, but okay. they are individual. So, like, if we have someone in room 201, they have the key to bathroom 201. So it's still their own personal space.
0: Right.
1: But when we were constructing the building, the cost of plumbing would have added $1 million to the construction cost.
0: Mm-hmm.
1: So we had to keep the building when it was a public school, had all the plumbing on one side of the building. So we just kept all the plumbing
0: okay.
1: on that side. And,
2: yeah.
1: You know,
0: that makes sense.
1: Made it easier. No, so yeah.
0: Not everybody has a bathroom in their bedroom.
1: Right. Yeah. So and we have, we also have the rooms are set up with a hotel style door. So if we have a larger family move in, they would have access to four rooms as opposed to just,
0: sure.
1: yeah. So we have, we've had like, I think the largest family we've seen there was a two-parent family with five kids.
2: Mm-mm, we've seen bigger.
1: Okay. Well, my memory is not as good as yours
2: we
1: when
2: had,
1: it comes
2: like,
1: to...
2: We had, like, two parents with eight kids.
1: Okay. So we give them the appropriate amount of space. And our previous executive director used to say that we've never had an occasion to open the door to give them six rooms. And I kept telling her that she needed to stop.
0: That's right.
2: Putting that out there.
1: Stop putting that in
0: putting
1: the universe.
0: It out to the universe.
1: Yeah,
0: thank you. Exactly.
1: Because God will hear and
0: yeah. yep, make sure it happens. Sudden,
1: yeah, exactly. We have the capacity
0: bus,
1: to
0: the
1: do it.
0: The bus shows up.
1: Yeah.
2: Yeah.
1: And so we have a partnership at a national level with Mattress Firm. So all of our families that move in get brand new mattresses,
0: mm-hmm.
1: brand new bed frames, brand new sheets, pillows.
0: And do they get to go with them? When they leave.
1: They have the option yeah. to take them with them okay. when they leave, yeah.
0: No, some of these families have income, or all of them must have some income.
2: Yep, so if they don't,
0: this is Melissa's.
2: They have to get income.
0: Okay, what does that mean?
2: Well, they have to...
0: How many forms, Melissa, do they have to sign?
2: Oh, the forms they have to sign are a lot. It's like an hour and a half of paperwork. But if they don't have income coming in, which they usually should, then they have like 30 days to obtain some.
0: Mm-hmm. Right. And they pay for staying at the room.
2: Nope.
0: They don't. Never
2: no.
0: mind.
2: So, well, phase one is their first like 6 months of the program. And that's just about like stabilizing them.
0: Mm-hmm.
2: And then if we move on to phase two, then a 10% of their disposable income goes towards like the utility fees.
0: Do they have to meet criteria to stay?
2: Yes.
0: They do?
2: Yes.
0: Okay, so give me an example of what criteria might be.
2: She's
0: giving me a funny look.
2: So they have to save 70% of their disposable income.
0: Okay.
2: Into bank accounts. They're not allowed to touch it.
0: Okay, so and who sets up the bank account?
2: They set up the bank account mm-hmm. and then we monitor it monthly,
0: mm-hmm.
2: myself and the client.
0: Okay. Sit together and say,
2: yeah,
0: oh, look at this.
2: We go over their bank accounts. Mm-hmm. Everything's color-coded. I like them to be able to visually see, like, where their money's going.
0: Mm-hmm.
2: They have to be working full-time.
0: So okay.
2: That's at least 36 hours. They have to attend their classes. They have to...
0: Classes as in financial literacy, parenting.
2: Yes. So we have family mm-hmm. education Monday nights and financial literacy Tuesday nights.
0: Mm-hmm. Okay.
2: So,
0: and then Matt provides the entertainment on Wednesday night.
2: Matt provides the entertainment daily.
1: Okay. We have a stage set up in our dining room.
0: Do you?
2: So. We do. We yeah. do have a stage. So when parents are cleaning up, because they have to do daily and weekly chores to mm-hmm. keep the house clean, kids are usually playing on the stage. So that
0: okay, of course.
2: We can do that.
0: Okay.
1: Yeah. And that's where they find me, usually. If I'm not at my desk, I'm on the stage playing with blocks or something.
0: Oh, there you go. Oh my goodness, that sounds great. So what else? What other things do they have to, if they have kids, how about, let's go back to the kids. So the
2: yep.
0: kids, do they go to their original school? If they came from, say, across town, do they get to go to the original school or do they enroll in another school?
2: So they have, they can go to their original school mm-hmm. under the McKinney-Vento, but sometimes they choose not to. They, you know, will just try a new school and that's okay too. I mean, we've had kids going to their original school like across state lines.
0: Mm-hmm.
2: So it's just, and if they're there for a certain amount of time, then we'll have like a meeting between schools to like, what's the, you know, best interest in the kid, because, I mean, if they're traveling like an hour to get to their school every day, that's a lot on them, too.
0: And who's providing transportation? I mean, do they have vehicles?
2: Some of them do have vehicles if they're being transported. So it's between, like, if it's between Nashua and Merrimack, then Nashua and Merrimack split the cost.
0: Okay. But if it's in Massachusetts...
2: Then Massachusetts, the town they're in, and Nashua have to split it.
0: She's laughing.
2: It's because it's hard to get that covered.
0: That's right. Yeah. Sure it is. Yep. You're on the phone for a long time. Yes. And how do families find you? How do they know that you're around?
2: Usually, a lot of times it's coming from city welfare. Sometimes it's they just know somebody who's been through the program, or, you know, another nonprofit brought it up. So.
0: And what's the goal of the program?
2: For families to be able to sustain on their own once they leave.
0: And how do you know that they have met that?
2: They usually don't go far from me. So they're usually still in touch with me. I've got graduates from like 10 years ago that still talk to me. So.
0: Oh, that's awesome.
1: There are also graduates that come back and volunteer. So like we're updated. There you go. Updated a lot.
2: Yeah,
1: that's your answer right there.
2: They do usually want to come back and volunteer. We usually have them wait like a grace period because it's like kind of boundaries and like lines.
0: Of course,
2: you don't want to cross with the families you already lived with. But a lot of them do come back and volunteer. I mean, it's you kind of get used to like seeing Matt and I every day, and it's just kind of like I just want to come back for a meal sometimes. So
0: and they do.
2: And they could come back to go to class if they wanted to. They could go in the donation room if they needed anything.
0: And who does the classes, the financial literacy classes?
2: Two of our board members. They're they've been in the like financial field, so they come in and they teach it.
0: Okay,
2: they alternate weeks.
0: All right, and you do work with the local board of trustees.
2: Yes,
0: and Matt, you want to describe the difference between a board of trustees? There's a lot of them.
1: They're
0: all on the website, folks. You're probably wondering. It is now halfway through the show, and these lovely voices are from Family Promise. Talking with Matt Hodgkiss, I can say that three times, and Melissa Johnstone, and we are talking about homelessness and kind of some success, or what you've determined is a formula for success. And it seems like you're pretty firm that this is working. Is that
1: I think we're doing okay.
2: Yeah, I mean, if
0: they're coming back to volunteer,
2: I think they just like us.
0: Oh, they just like
1: us. Yeah. I think they just like seeing us, and so they're like, we'll come back.
0: That's okay.
2: It's fine. But if they want it to work, it works.
0: Mm-hmm. Yeah. Exactly. I mean, some folks may move wherever, I'm sure.
1: Yeah.
2: Yeah, definitely. Mm-hmm.
0: Yes, but you've provided a lot for them to get to that point. Because, I mean, you're probably seeing them at their lowest.
2: Yeah, And we go through a lot of, like, barriers and, like, a lot of times when you're stabilizing somebody.
0: So what does that mean to the outside world, stabilizing and barriers?
2: So barriers, like, you're leaving a bad relationship, but you don't have anywhere to go. You need to start a job, but you don't have childcare. Like, the things that are going to keep you from moving forward.
0: And you don't have family to help.
2: Right,
0: or you may, but not enough.
2: Yeah, or they can only do, you know, so much. And then the stabilizing is like, let's get you out of survival. Let's be able to unpack your bags, have a place to sleep every night, get into a routine. A lot of times that brings up the stuff you were ignoring when you were in survival mode. So like, you know, you might end up having more anxiety attacks because for the first time in a long time, like you're able to breathe and you're like, oh, I didn't realize I went through all of this stuff. And so it kind of takes a lot of, like, time in the beginning with them, which is, you know, they're at their worst, but they also have a lot of, like, back and forth mentally because they're like, wow, I can't even believe I survived that. Or I don't know why were we sleeping in the car for so long and I never asked for help. And, you know, I mean, a lot of times it's like they don't want to ask for help because they're afraid they're going to lose their kids. And so they just buried a lot of stuff to get through. So a lot of times when they move in, that can come back up.
0: And it to quote lose your kids means that the state now yes. gets involved, and once the state's involved, you're under a whole other realm.
2: Right.
0: So, is the goal not necessarily to get the state involved in a family unless it was extremely?
2: Yeah, I mean, if it was necessary, then you know,
0: mm-hmm.
2: you can only hope that getting them involved, the changes will be made. But you know, it's not necessarily anything bad when they're just homeless.
0: Mm-hmm.
2: And a lot of times it's like, well, we can't have kids sleeping in the car. And but let's help them get somewhere because we can't
0: foster care is not the option.
2: We can't just take the kids and now everything in their life is a mess.
0: That's right. Right. Exactly. Keep the kids with their mom and their dad if that's the situation. So is it really the term one paycheck away from homelessness, is that what you have found in your, you know, working with folks who do find themselves homeless? Is that a true statement?
2: Yeah, I've seen, like, you know, I just lost my job and we had nothing saved,
0: mm-hmm.
2: and I couldn't get another job quick enough, so we fell behind so far behind that, like, I couldn't
0: mm-hmm.
2: keep going. But I think when they move in and they start the financial literacy, they are all like, wow, like, I can't believe, like, I didn't know how to do this stuff. Mm-hmm. And then it becomes a game. We try to make it like, all right, you hit $5,000, but can we hit 10?
0: Mm-hmm.
2: And like, they just end up loving putting money in the bank.
0: Did you buy them any stock from Elon Musk for the IPO? Now it's up to like 100. You bought it at 135 and overnight it's like 170. Melissa,
2: no, we did not.
0: You missed an opportunity.
2: Oh, I'm so sorry.
0: I don't even know where to get it. Folks, help me out there. That would have been amazing. But I get, who teaches you that?
2: Right.
0: You know,
2: how to plan for emergencies.
0: I mean, you need to have a stable upbringing, which I suspect that some of your folks have not had a stable upbringing. And, you know, they used to back in the day teach that in school.
1: Mm-hmm. Yeah.
0: They don't teach that in school anymore. So you're right. How do folks know what a checkbook, do you still use checkbooks or is it PayPal? Like, where do you go with this?
1: Yeah.
2: Yeah. No. I mean, nobody has checks. I don't think so.
0: So it's all like debit
2: mm-hmm.
0: and
2: credit
0: cards?
2: Well, some of them might have credit cards from their past, but they usually don't
0: mm-hmm.
2: have credit cards towards the end. Like, they might have a secured card, but...
0: Okay. So if somebody comes in with a lot of debt, mm-hmm. do you refer them to the financial people or...?
2: So we kind of work with that and see, you know, length of time, interest rates, like, what can we negotiate? Kind of like, let's make a plan from here.
0: Who's doing that? Is that you?
2: Yeah.
0: Oh.
1: This is why we say that Melissa spends a lot of time with families, though, is because she is doing a lot of the, like, you know, the finding out what they need and then going from there. And so when people are getting ready to move out, she also helps them find, like, we have realtors that we work with.
0: Mm-hmm.
1: So she helps them find spaces. She'll help them find daycare. It's kind of like that's the whole thing.
0: But it says you're the director of these services, so I thought you'd be directing other people.
2: I mean, I have a case manager and a support staff, but, like, I really prefer, like, in order for me to make the wisest decisions for the families, like, I need to know them.
0: Okay.
2: I need to have that relationship.
0: All right. So what are some of the issues that the families come to you with, besides, you know, homelessness? What do you think? And a lot of kids.
2: A lot of kids. So, I mean, time management.
0: Oh, that's a good one.
2: Mental health, like not being as available as it should be.
0: How to be present. So what do you do? Because I suspect mental health is probably not the basis, but kind of the bottom line for the or part of the
2: It's a big thing.
0: Is it? Yeah. So getting that stabilized along with housing.
2: Mm-hmm.
0: So.
2: Yeah. So we try to find places that, like, don't have a wait list, which is hard, or finding ones that have a shorter wait list. And then I do, like
0: places as in mental health?
2: Yeah.
0: Okay.
2: And then I try to work with their mental health team mm-hmm. so that, like, what they're working on there, I'm aware of. So if I see, you know, they're getting like increased anxiety or something, like I'm aware of what's happening.
0: Mm-hmm.
2: I also do like this journaling therapy with them. So like I send out the journal prompts and it's guided towards what they're going through so that they can like walk themselves through it. And I mean, other than that, it's like,
0: do they have caseworkers or is that you?
2: So I do have a case manager.
0: Okay.
1: So it's her and a case manager. <It's her
2: laughs> yeah. Case manager. Yes. I mean,
0: and do they have phones?
2: Who?
0: Your clients.
2: Yes.
0: Yeah. So that's how it, and you have computers.
2: Yes.
0: Available to them.
2: Yeah.
1: Yeah. But every phone's a computer nowadays.
0: It is. Yes. It certainly
1: I mean,
0: is.
1: The one thing that I could say about our program is like they also have an entire support network of other people that are kind of going through the same thing. So like they all live in community and, you know, people see each other in the halls and they'll talk about things that they're going through and maybe someone has a similar story. And so they're getting support from someone who kind of understands it from that perspective. So the whole concept of it taking a village. You know, mm-hmm. like these people have a village of support in the same building that they're staying in. Mm-hmm. So the staff is obviously very supportive, but they're also supported by, you know, the churches that come in or the, you know, the other families that are living there
0: mm-hmm.
1: are able to like have those moments of support for families. And so when someone comes home and they say that they just got a new job or that they, you know, passed a test for nursing or something like mm-hmm. that, they've got a whole house full of people supporting them, not just us on staff, but like their friends in the house.
0: Mm-hmm. That's right, because they've got another whole new family.
1: Yeah,
0: the good, the bad, and the ugly, right?
1: Right. Yeah,
2: yeah, that, we exactly. like to say it's like your extended family. Like sometimes you don't want to see that uncle at yeah. Thanksgiving, but right. like you're like, okay, that's my uncle, you
1: yeah,
2: know.
1: Yeah, yeah,
0: exactly. It's family. I have to
1: yeah
0: see them. Exactly, right. So. Wow. So when I say success stories, Matt, what is it like in you? Is there a family without obviously giving out too much identifying information? Is there a family that kind of comes to mind for you?
1: I think a lot of them come to mind. Like we have, I mean, I think about our volunteer support first just because I'm so connected to them where like I see them so often and I see them like going out and their families are like, I just saw one of our graduate families, one of their kids who I knew when he was, you know, up to my belt line, just graduated from high school. And so like being able to see them succeed outside of our program is really, Melissa probably has better success stories than I do. But like it is, you know, I hear about it through her or when we have our events come up and we ask for success stories, like
0: mm-hmm.
1: hearing that people got jobs are the day-to-day success stories that really impact me the most because it makes me feel like, oh, they wouldn't have been able to do that without having a stable place to stay
0: mm-hmm.
1: and get back up on their feet. Like if they were still living in their car, would they have been presentable for a job?
0: That's right.
1: You know?
0: Mm-hmm.
1: So it's those things that are, I mean, all the little wins that we have during the day, like, that's the stuff that sticks with me.
0: Mm-hmm.
1: But now that I've been put on the spot, I can't really think of any good.
0: You'll think of yeah. 10 as you're going back to work.
1: 30 minutes later, I'll be like, why didn't I mention this? No, I think a lot of our clients are successful outside of here, and we hear a lot of, like, updates through the grapevine, or we'll mm-hmm. see them at like a grocery store and we'll ask them how the kids are doing. And they've just, you know, it's all that.
0: It's awesome.
1: Too many to count.
0: Yeah. Melissa, how about you?
1: Pick your favorite, Melissa.
0: Not your favorite. They're all my favorite.
1: Yeah, no.
2: They're all mine forever. That's
1: yeah,
2: it.
1: Yeah.
2: It's hard because for me, having like the depth of the relationship that I have with my clients, it's all of the littler things that are success to me, like
1: yeah,
0: getting up for work,
2: like just even, I mean, one that comes to mind is a single mom of four, and she had left a marriage that was really toxic. She had nowhere to go. She had no support. And the littlest things, like she got a job in nursing. She bought her first car. Like Mm-hmm. She had never been able to do that because her husband did all of that.
0: Mm-hmm.
2: So, like, just those types of wins are, like, you see people's confidence grow in those little things, and it's just...
0: And you see them change amazing. Almost
1: yeah.
0: daily.
1: Yeah.
0: Isn't it amazing?
2: It's so truly amazing. Mm-hmm.
0: Yeah. Yeah. When I was teaching nursing, I saw the folks came in, and by the time they graduated, you know, and they were now full-fledged nurses, it's amazing to see just their physical change.
2: Yeah. Yeah. That mom actually, too, she just emailed me the other day and updated me and was like, you know, I wouldn't have been who I am if it definitely wasn't for you. She was on a wait list for this really nice condo place, and so she got into there and she was like showing me a video and she's like, you made this happen, but that was a couple years ago.
0: Mm-hmm.
2: But if they wanted to work, it works, and it's so amazing to watch them grow in mm-hmm. the time.
0: Yes. Yeah. And I think you said a very important thing, if they want it to work. Mm-hmm. And when they don't, what happens? The hard stuff. Now the hard stuff.
2: If they don't, I do a lot of jumping through hoops because I want it to work for them.
0: Mm-hmm.
2: And then, you know, I mean, then we just have to, at some point, you know, come to the conclusion like, okay, well, I can't be doing more work than you.
0: Mm-hmm.
2: And we're either going to, you have 30 days to make this work, or we're going to figure something else out because it's not, mm-hmm. it's not fair to everybody else.
1: And that's still like a handoff to another.
2: Yeah.
1: There's never a situation where like a family comes to the end of their time with us and we put them out on the street without mm-hmm. giving them options. So pretty much every situation, and we haven't had a lot of them, but every situation where we've had to ask people to leave, we give them the resources still of like, this is where you can go to mm-hmm. continue on your journey.
0: Where they may fit. Right. They might be a better fit.
1: Yeah.
0: And when Joanne spoke to us, which I forgot at home, but there was a whole list of things that you need. You name it. Yeah. I mean, it was on this list.
1: So, I mean, essentially, everything that you would need to run a household. We need times, mm-hmm. at this point, 14 households. We have 14 families. So that's like cleaning supplies, toilet paper, paper towels, deodorant, shampoo, conditioner, diapers, wipes, feminine hygiene, razors,
0: mm-hmm.
1: toothbrushes, toothpaste. We take all that. We take clothes.
0: Right.
2: Linens.
1: Yeah.
0: I would think linens, pillows, absolutely. Yep,
1: always,
0: sure.
1: Yeah. And they can deliver it. My number is also should be on the website, but if not, our number is 603-883-7338. My extension is 3. And so sometimes when families are moving out, like if they've graduated our program and they're getting an apartment, we don't want them to then blow their whole savings on furnishing that apartment.
0: Mm-hmm.
1: So we just had a woman graduate, and I have a kitchen table, a queen mattress, all these sorts of things that we keep essentially until they can come and pick it up.
0: Mm-hmm.
1: So we do try and limit the amount of furniture that we take, but you know, we take pretty much everything, and if we don't take it or if we're not accepting furniture at the time, I can put you in touch with other organizations that might.
0: Mm-hmm.
1: So
0: how about food?
1: We take canned goods, and I have you know, a whole pantry in our building where we store it. We get donations from Whole Foods and Shaw's of like baked goods and frozen things. Mm-hmm. So we'll take it if it's in cans and stuff. I have lists of all of this as well that I could probably mm-hmm. Provide.
0: Yes, because that is not on your website.
1: We are in the process of updating our website.
2: We did have an Amazon wish list.
1: Yeah. I think we're going through and updating it with, you know, all the new staff and all the, we're making it flashier and nicer and prettier.
2: And we take, like everything, school supplies, over-the-counter meds.
1: Yep.
0: Oh, that's a good one.
1: Yeah.
0: You know, sure.
2: Some people do donate, like, meats. We do milk and juice.
0: Yeah.
2: Because the meats we can freeze for dinner. We could use the, we do milk and juice every week. That's a hefty bill.
0: You don't have a cow?
1: No.
2: Maybe we should. The grass wouldn't be so long.
0: Chickens. That's right.
1: Yeah.
2: Yeah.
1: Set up our own little farm in the little backyard
0: That's
1: we have.
0: That's it. Keep them busy. Courtyard. Keep those kids busy collecting eggs.
1: Yeah.
2: Yep. Mm-hmm.
0: Yeah. So how about medical care? They're all taken care of by their own, whoever they're connected with, physician-wise.
2: Yep. And if they're not, then we help them find someone.
0: Mm-hmm.
1: She says we, again. That's mostly her.
0: We, that's you.
1: Or in her case manager.
2: I say, I have a case manager.
0: Yeah, we'll give her a shout out.
1: But this is why I say that, like, I'm the smallest part of what we do, because she's, her, Joanne, are like the forefront. Our new case manager, our support staff, that whole office works so hard to make sure that everyone's well taken care of.
2: But you make everything else run so that we can.
1: I buy the milk and the juice. That's what it comes
0: and
1: down
0: to. And the air conditioning is working. Because the air without
1: conditioning
0: that,
1: does work.
2: Sometimes.
1: Yes. For right now. Let's not jinx it, shall we?
0: So can you see a world where there isn't any homeless? And what would that be like?
1: I mean, I would love that.
2: Mm-hmm. I don't think so.
0: You don't think so?
2: No.
0: Mm-hmm.
1: I'd love for it to happen. I said day one of my job, I'd love to be out of a job by tomorrow. It's unrealistic. I don't think there's a solution that everyone would agree to at any point in time.
0: Would you add anything?
2: Well, it's not even like a solution. It's everybody's going through different things at different times, and there's just no way for us to catch it
1: everything,
2: all.
1: Mm-hmm. No, you're right.
0: Would you change anything, or if you had to design your most perfect program? The Board of Trustees are all listening now.
1: Everyone, this is the part
0: of the donors.
1: This is what they're tuning into.
0: That's right. So what would you add, change, you know, in addition to, you know, multiplying yourself, but what kind of, what's the one tweak that you might want to see that would really benefit them?
2: I think more services like the adults get towards kids, because I think if we took better care of the youth that we have, they wouldn't all keep ending up like the adults that we have.
0: Ooh, that was deep. Yeah.
1: That's a pretty heavy sentence. Yeah. Sorry? But I don't disagree with it. I think that's
0: You thought a lot about that, because that came,
2: I do, like, the kids
0: that,
2: are
0: that
2: really like
0: from,
2: why I go to work. So
0: yeah. I'm that came from
2: particular.
0: Somewhere.
2: Yeah.
0: Yep.
1: Well, you see it every day, and we talk about it a lot when we're like bringing people in and talking about why we need babysitters. It's like the kids are sponges for the things that parents are going through, and as much as parents try to, you know, shield their kids from those things, like if they're having a bad day or if things aren't really going well, and parents do their best to shield kids from that, kids pick up on it pretty quickly.
0: Oh, sure they do.
1: Like, the kids in our building pick up on, you know, a lot more than you'd expect them to.
0: They've all experienced some sort of trauma.
1: Right,
0: and
1: exactly.
0: So which makes them
2: hyper focused. I mean, and if we taught them the things that we're working on the parents with, like if I taught them like more critical thinking or like time management, and worked with them to slow down a little bit before they respond, like if they got some of those things, they wouldn't end up as the adults that they're seeing.
0: Mm-hmm.
1: Yeah.
0: That's right.
1: So.
0: Exactly. Yeah, that was... That was a pretty good statement, Melissa.
1: That's a really good answer.
0: Yeah. Yes.
2: Thanks.
0: Because it's true.
1: Yeah.
0: And we all know it. Yeah, it's true. Wow. Yeah. I don't even have follow-up for that. Like, I just want to sit with it.
1: No,
0: like,
1: that's...
0: Yeah. Jeez. But, yeah. Yeah. How do you... Basically, it's stopping the cycle is what you're saying.
2: Yeah.
0: How do we stop the cycle?
1: Yeah, absolutely.
0: Mm-hmm. Yep. And keep... And because we all have family history, we talk a lot about this with the wise women. We have three wise women that come on once, and we pick up, you know, topics, whatever. Mm-hmm. And one of them is sort of the things that are passed down in our family. Mm-hmm. And so do you want this to be the end of
1: that cycle
0: of homelessness or that cycle of instability or all of, you know, addiction, whatever, you know, is going on. So, yeah.
2: And even
0: how do you
2: like
0: end that?
2: Just one of the kids in Hudson in the high school a couple of years ago, whatever. Not one of our families, but just in general, I tend to talk to kids. I don't know. They just talk back, so we talk. Just struggling in school, and like nobody really, like at the time he was getting in trouble for like not doing his work or something, and I was like, okay, well, why isn't he doing it? And they're like, I don't know. And I was like, okay, well, that matters.
1: Yeah.
2: And like... I'm like, oh, so what's going on? Like, how come we didn't do your work? I mean, I'm nobody, so yeah. He doesn't really.
0: Yeah, he can tell you the truth, sure.
2: Right. But he was, you know, he was making sure his little brother was taken care of because his mom was an alcoholic and often at the bar, so he would have to go take her out of the bars.
0: Mm-hmm.
2: So, yeah. And I, you know, was like, you know, that's amazing, but there's some help we can get you because if you don't take care of you, you're not going to get any further than mm-hmm. her.
1: Right.
0: That's right.
2: But, like, if you don't take the time to talk to the kids, you're not going to figure out what they're thinking or why they're thinking that.
0: Mm-hmm. And how to help them.
2: Yeah.
1: Get through the day. You do a lot of that too with the family education or the family mm-hmm. classes. Mm-hmm. Cause we'll have our, we have a member of staff that does that. And sometimes she has classes that are like, we had a house full of teens.
0: Mm.
1: And so she got the teens together to talk about like the stressors that are going on in their life and trying to.
0: And then the big world too.
1: Yeah, yeah.
0: Being in high school.
2: We're not allowed to call it class. I have to call it teen hangout.
0: Okay, of course.
1: Or they won't show up.
2: Sorry, guys. Yes.
1: They're like, teen we just hangout. Got out of class. Yeah. We don't need another one. Yeah.
0: So what does Melissa do to help Melissa? What do you do to kind of. For self-care. She's like, I can't
1: think
0: of anything.
1: This is a very physician heal thyself question.
0: physician, that's right. Matt, I love how you reframe everything. Matt reframes it.
2: I do not
0: know. No, okay. Smell the flowers somehow. Take a walk.
1: Touch grass.
2: Yeah, ground. Yeah,
0: grounding.
2: Yeah. I don't really know. I mean, I at the end of the day, there's always something I have from work that is like, that was a good day. Mm-hmm. Even if the rest of the day was terrible. And I don't know, I guess, you know, it just helps that like my kid knows what I do and she knows what I go through and she's been around a lot. And so it helps that like somebody is there at the end of the day and she's like, you're okay, mom, you did a good job.
0: Oh, there you go. That's it. That's what you need. Good for you. Well, it sounds like you're a keeper. They're lucky to have you.
2: Oh, thank you.
0: Yes, Family Promise. We're talking with Melissa Johnstone and Matt Hotchkiss. So, Matt, you seem like you'd be a lot of fun to work with.
1: I am, yeah.
2: Yes.
1: I made a joke often that I was my boss's personality hire.
0: Okay. I didn't know that was a thing.
1: No, but I mean, I try to be self-deprecating. Yeah, no, I like to have fun at the office. I start every day coming into the office saying, good morning, campers. So I try to, you know, I try to be fun. It's a heavy thing to deal with every day.
0: That's right. It's
1: a heavy, I mean, some days
0: mm-hmm.
1: there are, you know, the little wins every day, but sometimes it's just, you know, going to work is always a slog. And so I try and be
0: mm-hmm.
1: a little bit up, a little bit peppy so that people mm-hmm. can put a smile on their face.
0: Because it's more than a 9-to-5.
1: No, yeah. For so us especially, I mean, you know, anything could break in the middle of the night and then I'm up until 2:00 in the morning trying to fix the AC or mm-hmm. I'm, you know, we're trying to make sure that everyone that lives in our facility is as happy and as comfortable as they can be while they're there.
0: Mm-hmm.
1: So, yeah. You know, definitely not always a 9-to-5, but we do what we can to make it enjoyable while we're there.
0: God, thank you. Well, we have about a minute left, so I want folks to know, 30 seconds now. So if they want to donate or they have items, whether it's, you know, money or time or items, they can go to Family Promise.
1: Family Promise, SNH.
0: For Southern New Hampshire. .org.
1: Yep.
0: Yes, and you can get in touch with either Melissa or Matt, and they will guide you to the right place. And you guys are great.
1: Thank you so much.
0: Yeah, it was fun. And thanks for listening, Grasshoppers. And we will be back next week with the Wise Women. Take care. Bye-bye now.

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2: USA Radio News, I'm Ron Warner. The Obama Presidential Center is open to the public today, despite the fact that tickets are sold out for months. Perry Williams has more.
3: A star-studded ceremony was held yesterday in Chicago's Jackson Park. Former President Barack Obama says the center could not be anywhere else.
4: It's an expression of thanks, an acknowledgement that so much of what I hold most dear, I owe to the people of this city and the people of these surrounding neighborhoods.
3: Meanwhile, thousands of people attended a watch party. Three former presidents were in attendance, and several performers took the stage, including Stevie Wonder and John Legend.
2: A federal court is giving Ohio permission to restrict children's use of social media.
5: The 6th U.S. Circuit Court of Appeals on Thursday overturned a ruling which put Ohio's parental consent law on hold and found the law did not violate free speech protections guaranteed by the First Amendment. The law had been put on hold at the request of the tech industry trade group NetChoice, which said it remains fully confident that the law will ultimately be struck down. The ruling comes as countries around the world have started restricting children's access to social media over mental health concerns. I'm Mark Mayfield.
2: Movie theaters across the country were packed Thursday night for Toy Story 5.
6: I remembered I loved you. Came back when it mattered. I saw you standing there in the light of the window.
7: Showbiz experts are telling Deadline that the latest entry in the Disney Pixar franchise could break a Toy Story record, making up to $14 million in Thursday previews. The previous record was $12 million that Toy Story 4 made on previews back in 2019. If the prediction holds, that would give Toy Story 5 the best previews of the year so far. The movie is expected to make about $140 million in its first weekend in U.S. theaters and $270 million in its first weekend worldwide. I'm Tammy Trujillo.
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1: Over 76,000 in the grandstand. They're on their feet, waving their hats. Here comes the field now. Up off turn number three. Down to the line they come, and Governor Shapiro puts the green flag in the air, and the NASCAR Cup Series is racing in the Pocono Mountains.
2: Some fierce racing for the top spot here down the short chute and into turn three. Tyler Reddick topside. He has got the slightest of advantage going into turn three. Now Nemechek powers down.
3: High-speed game of chicken for the lead at Pocono. Trouble off turn number three. Joey Logano gets nailed. Here comes Bubba Wallace, Brad Keselowski, Connor Zillage, Shane Van Gisbergen, Noah Gregson all crash and collide. Off turn three,
2: Denny Hamlin goes to the inside. New race leader Denny Hamlin in turn three.
3: Denny Hamlin comes to the start-finish line. He becomes an eight-time winner at the Pocono Raceway. Denny Hamlin wins the Great American Getaway 400, and he wins his third consecutive race.
0: The Motor Racing Network will return Sunday, June 21st, from Naval Base Coronado with live coverage of the Anduril 250 race, the base, at 3 p.m., right here on WSMN, your home for NASCAR in Nashua.

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1: Why is this not rocket science? I mean, maybe the standards are slipping as to who gets hired on K Street and who doesn't, but they're not sending their brain trust up there. I need these puffed up establishment jackwagons to stop going, "Oh, that's Farah," if you're simply asking a question that they haven't had the brains or balls to lay out for you themselves. You know why people have questions is because those answers weren't given from the start.
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3: All I know is every time we talked about the possibility of peace, the stock market shot up like a rocket ship. It never went down. They didn't like it. The people, you know, the stock market is more brilliant than anybody there is, including the people on the stage, other than me, of course. Let's see. I don't know. What do you think, Scott? Is the stock market more brilliant than you?
4: No, sir.
3: That's a terrible statement. All right. The stock market is quite brilliant. And every time we said something
1: person on that stage.
3: Amazing, like we're going to settle, it would go up. And every time we said something negative, like, guess what, we're not going to be able to settle, it would go
1: and
3: down.
1: And he's like
3: very
1: taller by
3: big, Peter,
1: a lot,
3: very,
1: which
3: very
1: is
3: big.
1: Terrifying because Trump is giant. Look, just look at this. If you're watching the simulcast, if the image of him, of Scott Bessent, on the TV, he is really tall because Trump is like, how tall is Trump?
4: 6'3".
1: 6'3", so yeah. Well, all I know is that when I first met him, I came up to like his armpit. He's taller than 6'3". I lie and say I'm 5'7". I lie my face off. If you ask me, I'll lie to you. I'll be like, yeah, I'm 5'7", maybe 5'8". I'm totally not. I'm 5'6".
4: He's 6'3". That's what I'm. So he and I are the same height, Trump and I.
1: But it makes me wonder if he wears like thick heels or something. Because I bring that up. I cannot believe how much taller Scott Bessent was. I know that's not the craziest thing to kick off with as we start the show. But the reason I bring that up is because Scott Bessent is tall and he is total. I mean, he's gay as the day is long. You wouldn't know because he's not on fire, right? He's not a flamer. But he lives in a literal pink house, and he beats people up in the White House. You know, he's gotten into two fist fights in the White House. He's gotten into two fist fights. He is like, I've never heard of a gay dude get into a fist fight the way Scott Bessent does. I mean, the UFC match, those fights, I mean, that's basically Scott Bessent's work life. He just had some extra work to do after. Oh my gosh. But that was on stage for G7. And I got a lot to unpack with you today. I'm going to try to get you the best I can, get you set up for this

0: for this weekend because there's a lot to go over with the Iran developments because there's been more. Yay. And we're gonna dive into all of that. There's a lot to get you set up for and make sure that you know as we're going into our Father's Day weekend that you are set and you got everything that you need. So first and foremost, where to start? I mean, do I want to go over to the Italians? Do I want to go and talk about the MOU, which immediately Iran is violating already, which we knew that they would? Remember, the memorandum of understanding, as it is, this is all about just a formalized handshake to get to like a real point of actually being able to do something, which I don't think that they're even going to be able to do that. Because here we have it. We have this memorandum of understanding that Iran is saying is going to be violated because Israel insists upon defending itself. And this is where we're at today. And this is what you need to know, because there is an op underway. There is an absolute op underway to try to make it to where nobody can ask questions and nobody can notice the obvious. And it is absolutely, the pressure is on. So I want to get into this because I saw a little bit of it and I was tweeting a little bit about it this morning. So Iran immediately did two things. They declared the Strait of Hormuz closed again. Mm-hmm. They said it's closed again. Yeah, that's what they said. And then they immediately fired on northern Israel. They sent some rockets over. And they also killed some IDF soldiers. Now, I know that the immediate thought from Podcastistan is we're not fighting Israel's wars. And I think that that's a stupid non sequitur. And I don't really have a lot of respect for the intelligence of people who say it. And people can get mad at me for being honest. I will tell you what other hosts won't tell you. Because I respect you enough. And also, it goes both ways. You guys know what you get when you pull up a chair. But I'm not going to blow smoke up your backside. I'm not going to go where the wind blows. So it's a dumb talking point. But the whole thing is this. Why are people fighting for Iran by protecting Hezbollah? Does this make Iran great again? Is that what this is? Why are people simping so hard, bending over backwards, fighting and protecting Iran and their terror proxy Hezbollah? That is the question. And Podcastistan is working overtime on behalf of Iran to shield its terror proxy. Now, I know, and I'm going back to some of my notes because I want to make sure that I get it right, because we were told, Kane, that Hezbollah, we were told, isn't in Lebanon. We were told this, that they're not in Lebanon, that Hezbollah isn't in Lebanon. Why are people, it was claimed a misdirection. Why are people upset over that? Why are, Hezbollah is not in Lebanon at all? Well, actually, yeah, they've always been there. They've been headquartered there. So this is a real problem because there's no other way to look at this. Kane, where is Hezbollah always been? Forever.
1: They've always been there and been supported by Iran. People don't understand that Iran is literally the reason why Hezbollah is even still a thing. Every bit of their dollars, and we talk about fungibility.
0: Yes.
1: You know what I mean? They have been supporting these proxy groups, and Hezbollah is one of them. And it continues to be that. And it's always been that.
0: Mm-hmm. Always been that. I don't know. Well, I mean, they came from the PLO. PLO in northern Lebanon. They came from the PLO, and Lebanon has to deal with them. They have embedded themselves in civilian areas in Lebanon. And it's not just me saying that. it's also the United, I mean, if you see United Nations, it's Amnesty Watch, it's Agence France-Presse, it's Reuters, it's also the BBC, it's also the Guardian, it's also Sky Australia. I'm just going over all of my sources here because there were people acting as though Hezbollah is, they keep Hezbollah out. Case in point, Joe Kent, who I think, I don't think he is an intelligent person. I think that he is a puppet. I think Joe Kent is a puppet. And look, I appreciate everyone's service, but that's not a get out of jail free card. That doesn't mean you get to act like a jackass and lie to everybody. Stop it. I mean, let's not forget that 250, we're approaching that anniversary. We literally overthrew a monarch and their military, and we went ham on them because we were disallowed dissent. So don't tempt me to be a part of the next one, because God knows I'd love it. So, case in point here. This whole post from, I saw this thing from Joe Kent today, and I normally don't like to quote him at all because I just, again, I don't have a lot of respect for his intellect. And I saw this and I'm like, whoa, whoa, whoa, whoa, whoa, what in the world is this? Because this has been the talking head point here completely. Joe Kent had tweeted, for the MOU to, I'm not going to read all of it, for the MOU to hold and result in lasting peace, we have to restrict, talking about aid to Israel, and then he gets into Lebanon. Then he gets into that. He's mad at them because they are acting in Lebanon. He goes, we're not going to defend them should Iran opt to strike in response to Israel's attacks in Lebanon. Let me read this again. We will not defend them should Iran opt to strike in response to Israel's attacks in Lebanon. That was the verbatim post that he wrote. So immediately, yes, I'm absolutely going to accuse you of carrying water for Iran. And you can see that. The last line in that first paragraph, we will not defend them should Iran opt to strike in response to Israel's attacks in Lebanon. Because Joe Kent is completely fine with the Iranian-funded Hezbollah attacking northern Israel, though. He's completely fine there. He just wants them to take it so that he can pretend that Iran isn't violating the ceasefire by continuing to terrorize the area. You know, if you were going to go try to convince people that you were an operative for the Red-Green Alliance and you were working on behalf of Islamists and Marxists to undermine the West, you couldn't do a better job than Joe Kent. And again, I don't care what someone has done in their life. I appreciate service, but it's not a get-out-of-jail-free card. That doesn't mean that you get to lie and betray your country by pumping this commie Islamist nonsense into our discussions and try to influence the United States on its behalf. I mean, it's very clear. I went back and looked, by the way, all the way back into the 80s, early 80s. Yasser Arafat was alive. Do you know every single ceasefire, and first off, Hezbollah kicked all of this off when it attacked its neighbor to the south. Every single ceasefire since then has been violated by one entity, Hezbollah. Just like every single ceasefire in southern Israel has been violated by one entity, Hamas. Just like Iran has always violated, they're all Iran. They're all extensions of Iran. They're facilitated and funded by Iran. They're considered a foreign terrorist organization, a designation given to them by our government. They operate in southern Lebanon. The Lebanese government hates them. But because it's an Islamic area, they got a lot of people that like what they do. They got a lot of people that hate their neighbor and want to kill all of them. So they enjoy support. Lebanon has kind of a United Colors of Benetton sectarian type government. The Lebanese military, I mean, it's rivaled by Hezbollah. So there's a lot of things in play here that I think some people aren't, I don't think they appreciate. And it's stunning to see this. This is exactly what this is. People are running defense for Iran. They're claiming that, well, it's Hezbollah. I wrote something about this last night, by the way, on Substack. If you get the newsletter, you're going to want. I have the other piece about all of the MOU, because I wanted to go through it point by point, that I have up for you as well. But I have a piece up talking about these talking points, the MOU, which we're going to slide into separately. But the point of this is not only have they violated every ceasefire, but Hezbollah's use of Lebanese civilians, numerous reports. The extensive military structure that they have is embedded in civilian areas, just like what Hamas does. They do the same thing. They hide it in populated areas. They literally store munitions in school complexes. There is video evidence of them literally firing rockets off of an apartment building, off of the top of apartment buildings. They annex hospitals, just like Hamas does. They have a vast underground tunnel network, just like Hamas does. They're the same, and they're all funded by Iran. So what people like Joe Kent and these other mullah simps are trying to argue is they think Hezbollah should be protected. They just want Israel to absorb everything, and they want the United States to demand that Israel absorb everything and take every shot and don't react. That's what they're wanting the United States. Now, that's a foreign agent. You are trying to influence the United States against our best interest with your red-green alliance. These people are traitors to the nation. Know the op when you see it. We got a hell of a lot more on the way because I have not even gotten into one-eighth of what I have for you just this first segment alone. As we move, our partners that bring you the program, Webroot. Webroot is something that you need in this day and age. 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

0: and now. All of the news you would probably miss. It's time for Dana's Quick Five.
1: So a minor league team canceled their game after players refused to wear their stupid pride-themed jerseys. Why does anybody want to wear a jersey that advertises how people do it? It's so stupid, right? I mean, it's just, I can't believe we're still having this conversation, dear heavens. A minor league team in Pennsylvania forfeited its pride game night because several players didn't want to wear the, I mean, it's a gay design. It looks gay. Literally. The York Revolution said it was with great disappointment that the team did not play the game. They chose to forfeit. Good for those players. They said they weren't comfortable wearing them, and they shouldn't be forced to either. I mean, that's, you're denying someone's free speech and expression by demanding it to be excluded. You know, it works both ways. So they said that people can exchange their tickets, blah, blah, blah. Good on them, though. A Knicks fan was slashed in the neck with a glass bottle as the NBA title parade turns ugly. I can't even believe that this is, it was crazy. Why are people like this? Win or lose, people are like this. It was a 20-year-old. He was attacked. It was up about 10:30 in the morning.
2: Yes.
1: 10:30 in the morning on a weekday. Oh, my gosh. Probiotics. Everyone in Trump's cabinet is eating sauerkraut. Why is this a thing?
2: It's good for them.
1: Well, yeah. I mean, it smells horrible, but it's incredibly good for you. But they said apparently everybody's been eating sauerkraut. You know that RFK Jr.'s behind this.
2: Oh, yeah.
1: I bet he carries a baggie of it with him in his pocket.
2: Maha, baby.
1: On Waymo's, we're calling a bunch of robo-taxis because they keep entering construction zones and threatening everybody's lives. 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
19: Welcome back to the program. Dana Lash with you. We're sitting here talking about Blue Oyster Cult. This is the only... came into that, if you're listening terrestrially, with that from this break. And I got to say, it's funny because that's the only song that I think anybody ever does air cowbell to. Air cowbell with it. I blame Chris Walken for that and the SNL skit for reintroducing that back. All right, so hey, welcome back to the program. It's Friday. We got a lot of things to discuss. Currently arguing with Joe Kent on X. He's welcome to come on if he wants to, but I mean, I don't think that's going to work well for him. I just think it's ridiculous when you have people using Hamas talking points. And I'm just going to make it really clear. There's literally nothing to support. Like, so one of the things Kent said is that, well, we pay for Israel's military. And as long as that's the case, we should call the shots. And they're trying to do a land grab while we're busy trying to open the strait. And the strait is more essential, et cetera, than Israel's desire to steal land. I mean, that is a straight up out of the backside of Hamas, a talking point from Hamas. That is what Hamas says. First off, it's not. What are you talking about? Hezbollah is squatting in Lebanon's land. You lotion boy for the Ayatollah. They are trying to squat in Lebanon's land. If you want to have a discussion about who the hell is stealing land, let's talk about them squatting and trying to colonize Lebanon. Let's talk about them coming into Gaza and trying to squat and colonize Gaza, even after that land was given to them. No expectations of anything. Hell, they even left the damn greenhouses there for them. And what happens? Oh, Hamas and their fat Birkin-carrying wives, they go in there and they rip everything up and they build an underground tunnel network and they decide to start bombing and killing anyone. If you want to have a talk about who's going to be sitting here grabbing land, let's talk about the entity that's actually out there grabbing land, trying to colonize land. You see them do it in the UK, too. You see these Islamists coming here to the United States trying to push Sharia. They're doing it everywhere. And you have these simps for the Red Green Alliance that can't see it. They can see it, but they don't want to, because the money is better. Ridiculous. This whole thing is stupid. But there wouldn't be an issue if Hezbollah just decided to, I don't know, stop bombing and killing people. That's the problem. That is the problem. So a couple of other points. Let's go to the Maloney thing. God help me. I don't want to do this. So I don't know if you guys saw, I mean, we can play it. It's in Italian. So let me set it up for you first. Let me set this up for you. Kane's over here. Why are you chuckling? I can't deal with this right now. Oh, I don't want to talk about this today. I like Maloney. I like Salvini also. That's her deputy. Now, we have to understand something about Italy and about the way that everything is working over there. They went through a hell that took COVID to get over. And we've talked about this a couple of times before in Italy, right? So they've had some pretty sketchy government officials, government representation. They went through some hell with their economy. They were bottoming out. You had a lot of these generationally owned Italian manufacturing facilities that were being sold to the Chinese. You know, that's why COVID exploded in the Prato area, which is just a little bit northwest of Florence, right? In the Tuscany region, Toscana. So that's a huge textile manufacturing facility. I'm going to give you the setup just so you understand this a little bit more. It's a huge manufacturing facility up there. They have all kinds of textiles, leather tanning, everything. And when you had Fashion Week, that was in Milan. A lot of the people in Milan were flying down to Prato, and they were looking at it's where a lot of their stuff was being made, right? Long story long. So what ended up happening 10 years before that, you had a bunch of illegal Chinese immigrants that were coming in and they were taking over these factories. You would have Chinese business people because of the socialist Iran economy that they were running into the ground. They bought all of these factories in they made in Italy. That's the coveted thing, made in Italy, Italian made. That's a coveted thing. They actually had to pass laws over there to protect that because it was getting so diluted. So you had a bunch of Chinese businessmen from Wuhan that bought a lot of these textile plants and these manufacturing facilities, and they kicked all the Italian workers out, and they brought in all these illegal Chinese immigrant workers. Now, how do we know this? Because they were protesting in the streets about illegal immigration, Italians were. And the Chinese launched an op on them where they were claiming that they were all racist and bigots, etc. They hated multicultural. They tried to shame them into silence. And anybody who's a decent person does not want to be slurred and smeared as being someone. They don't want to be accused of such a moral failing. That's what identity politics are. They're moral failings. That's not intersectionality. That's a bunch of moral failings. So you have these Italians that simply wanted to work, and they wanted people to come into their country legally to work. And then you had the CCP op going, where it was smearing anyone who dissented as a racist. I mean, they were even trying to figure out what hate laws they could prosecute them under. So it made everybody be quiet, chilled all the discussion. So COVID pops up. They noticed it's a hotspot in Prato. Why? Because you have the business from Wuhan to Prato. You have literally direct flights that come in from that area going into Toscana. So you have the leader of that area, basically like the governor of the principality, who finally admits to the press, well, we saw all of this stuff popping off with COVID, but we didn't want to say anything because we didn't want to be called racist. I kid you not. We talked about it. I've written about it online. I have it linked. So I have a piece at Substack where I talked about that. That's true. That's stunning. So they have been dealing with it. That swung the pendulum the other way. So the conservatives like Fratelli d'Italia, Lega Nord, all of those more conservative parties began exploding. They began getting new members. They began gaining a lot of momentum. They started winning a lot of seats in Italian parliament. You had Matteo Salvini, who came to prominence. And then Giorgia Meloni, who is the prime minister, came to prominence. And everybody remembers, you know, I mean, she went out there, she's pro-life, et cetera. And she's very hardcore on immigration. Now, hold up and wait and hear the rest of it before you interject. So a couple of months ago, because they've been fighting tooth and nail just to keep their seats, the socialist op over there and a lot of Soros activity. There's a lot of Soros activity in these nations, by the way. They are really, really pushing to not only divide the conservative factions, because it's a parliament, so it's not like Republican, Democrat. You have a ton of different groups. And they're trying to erode their power because Italy's the strongest conservative country in the EU. They've been leading the charge on pushing back on all of Germany's immigration nonsense that they infused into the EU. But here's the issue. A lot of the progressives have been fighting back just as hard. So they had this judicial referendum like 2 months ago. And I think that they were expecting to do way better than they did. They got their butts kicked. And that had to do with a lot of the overhaul that was dealing with their immigration. And so now it's threatening the conservative coalition that they have in their parliament. So Meloni is playing a very, very dangerous balancing act right now, because she's trying to keep the faction together while also trying to stave off the Marxist horde that is trying to regain control of parliament. And it is a very... It's a weird balancing act. So a lot of people need to realize, when you see some of this stuff between these leaders, when you see some of these remarks, when you see some of these back and forths, it is not always as it seems. So case in point, and I'm going to talk about the airbase thing because I was the first person to talk about the Italian airbase thing during our operation with Iran. But I want to go to this comment here real quick because I don't know if she got mad. I actually don't know if this is theater. Because she is very, if there is anybody who is like a female Trump, it's kind of her. She does not care. She will get in your face. She doesn't care. Talks with her hands like crazy. I love it. So I don't know what happened. Trump had said something like she was trying to get a photo with him at G7. What did he say? That she was like desperate to get a photo with him? I don't know.
20: Begging.
19: Yeah, begging to get a photo. And he said, he told Channel LA7, LA7, it's an Italian channel, that, quote, she wanted a picture with me so badly, and he only agreed because he felt sorry for her. He goes, I'm happy that I talked to her. I didn't have to talk to her. And so she hit back. It's in Italian, but basically she said she was stunned and that it was an offensive comment. And, yeah, she's going. Yeah, she's not happy. Oh my gosh, I have no idea why this has been a fight that the left has wanted to pick. And apparently she said this isn't the first time that this has happened. And so now the media has been wanting to put a wedge between her and Trump, and they've been wanting to put a wedge between her and Netanyahu. And now it looks like they've succeeded. If it's not theater, the reason I think it's theater is because to me, this is unusual that she hit back this hard over something like this. Right? So what is it a theater for? What is it a distraction for? Because she's smarter than this. Now, I'm going to say something that's going to sound extremely sexist. Now, I want you to remember, I have the mentality of a man from the 60s, okay? Kane, do you disagree with that?
20: No.
19: Okay. So please, I don't want to get the hate mail from some of our female listeners. I love you. Please, dear heavens, just bear with me. Okay. Even though she's a woman, she is not a flighty, petty leader. She's just not. She's a ball buster. I'm not saying this because I'm like celebrating her or anything. That's just who she is. That's why I think her and Trump got along so famously in the beginning, right? She's very aggressive. She gets in people's faces. But she does it at like meetings, like on the side and things like that. Like she kind of went at it with Macron one time. That's why I'm like, is this performative? It's weird. So she hit back. Now, if it's not theater, I think it is. I think it's dumb for her to hit back like this. I think it was dumb for him to make that remark. Trump understands the media. He has helped. I mean, he kind of helped create reality TV, right? He is the first big time social media president. I know Barack Obama wants to claim it, but I think Trump perfected the art of using it. He is the only politician I've ever seen who really doesn't need a press person. He doesn't need a spokesperson. So he understands this, which is another reason why I question whether or not it's performative, because he knows when he's being baited. They've been baiting this man and they've been baiting her for forever. I've talked about this before on air. So it's why this is so weird to me. Why now? Now, you could say, oh, well, Dana, the Italian air bases. Now, as I explained at the time, it wasn't because Maloney disagreed with it. This happened right after that judicial referendum collapsed, right? And it wasn't that Italy, because they did allow use of other things after. It wasn't that they were denying the use. It has to do with some treaty where they had, I don't know, you can say it's a formality and maybe it is, but apparently there is a process that they had to go through the Italian parliament. Now, I can understand the sensitivity to that, especially if you just got your ass kicked at the ballot box for a judicial referendum, and you just lost some significant muscle in your judiciary that you really needed to help fight the wave of, you know, North African migrants that are flooding your islands nearby. I get it. So it could be, and again, I'm speculating, that she leaned on the formality to make it look like she could hold things together, hold the conservative coalition together, and not give more momentum to the progressives that took a severe bite out of their judicial muscle. And so leaned on the formality of the process as per the agreement between the United States and Italy for use of air bases, so that it didn't look like she was committing to Iran, which, as you know, all of Europe, all of the EU, and a lot of people in the United States did not like. So I think there's a lot of nuance here. I think it is unfair to just gloss over all of that and just go to probably like maybe a low common denominator sort of analysis of it. That there's so much here. Now, the reason I'm urging caution is because I don't give a rat's ass about protecting another foreign leader, but I do care about protecting our alliances and relationships with people that we may need to call on in the future, especially because, remember, we got a 60-day runway on this. If we have to deploy everything all over again, I want to make sure that all of these avenues are open. I'm only looking out for how does this best benefit the United States. If there's no net benefit, I don't care. Treat them however you want. We're not looking to welfare people into allies. But there's a lot more here than meets the eye. And remember, just as Soros is active here in the United States, he is succeeding. He is succeeding in places like Albania. He is fighting to take over places like Italy. You got to see how many times his kid goes there, all the business ventures he's trying to kickstart there. You know, they were trying to bring the CCP there to help take over their EV industry. There's a lot they're fighting off. So give it a little grace. There's more here than meets the eye. We'll talk more about it. We have a lot more on the way as we move. Our partners that help bring you the program. It's the folks over at Ghost Bed. I sleep on this mattress every night. I don't know how long have I had it. 2 months?
20: Yeah, 3 months.
19: 2 or 3 months, yeah. I actually think my sleep has improved. I'm not kidding you. I legit think that my sleep has improved because of the Ghost Bed. I've never said that about a piece of sleeping anything. The reason being is because it is just made so much better. 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
2: Why is this not rocket science? 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
2: Welcome back to the program. Dana Lash with you. We are at the top of the second hour. Got a little confused there for a minute. I was like, wait a minute, it's not the third hour yet. You can find us over at Substack, Chapter and Verse, as well, ladies and gentlemen, as YouTube and Facebook. And you can watch the radio program on X and YouTube, Facebook, all that good stuff. So it's Juneteenth.

once again, just like with everything all throughout history, they've always been, they can't catch a break because they can't get on the right side. It is an observance of something Republicans did. So let's go back, right? Y'all remember, y'all familiar with it. Y'all familiar with Juneteenth. So essentially, you had Republicans that liberated a people, and you had a Republican president that liberated a people. It was Abraham Lincoln. Now, this was back in, again, so it's June 19th. This was all the way back in like the 1860s. And even though the Emancipation Proclamation was signed, Lincoln signed it, a Republican signed the Emancipation Proclamation. It was on New Year's Day, 1863. And it was not really strictly enforced in some of the furthest reaches of the former Confederacy. And in Texas, it wasn't at all. So people did know. I mean, we don't have social media. We didn't have social media in 1863. Okay, you didn't have it. It took a long time for news to get somewhere. And if you had people that were still living and were still being treated as slaves and were still considered being owned by someone, those property owners and the people who were owning, who were the slave owners, did not want to let the slaves know that they were free to go. We had the Emancipation Proclamation, want a war. It's, they're free to go. So it took another Republican. It was the Union Major General Gordon Granger. He arrived in Galveston, Texas on June 19th. And he read out General Order Number 3, which announced that enslaved people in Texas were free. Now, this has been, it's been informally observed in the Black community for years, and in Texas specifically. But I don't know really when it started to more people outside of those two entities were made aware of it. And then now it's a national holiday. And I don't know why some Republicans get so bent out of shape on it, over it. I really don't understand why. Why would you get bent out? Why would you get mad about it? Now, look, I'm not saying I like two anthems. That's a different debate. No, we have one national anthem because E Pluribus Unum. One national anthem from anyone. E Pluribus Unum. I think it violates that shared republic that we are all supposed to experience, right? That being said, I don't know why Republicans have an issue with Juneteenth. You freed people from Democrats. Democrats that owned them in Texas did not want them to find out about the freedom that the Republicans had given them, had fought for. And by the way, we paid that bill. I would say we paid the bill with hundreds of thousands of lives lost, with the blood spilled up and down the seaboard, but all over the South. The blood's been spilled. The bill's been paid. I don't know why Republicans don't celebrate the fact that they upended one of the Democrats' labor force. Why would you not celebrate that? You freed people from Democrat slave labor. Why would you not celebrate this? Take every W you get. Democrats did not make that possible. Democrats filibustered even the Civil Rights Act. You can disagree with certain parts of it or whatever. That's beside the point. They set a record. What was it, 86 days? They literally fought, and a man was killed in the congressional floor over this issue. Democrats wanted so badly to keep people subjugated and oppressed and suppressed. They wanted them excluded from this republic. Democrats fought for it so hard. And Republicans came in and said, no. No. People are free. I don't know why any Republican would say, no, that's okay. We don't need that W. We don't need that win. I mean, I didn't realize we were drowning in so many wins that we just could just pass one off, right? Stop not taking your W's. It's a matter. So that's why I don't care about you. I don't care if I don't have a problem with it. I like celebrating when Republicans beat Democrats. Oh, I love spiking that football. I love being obnoxious about it.

0: wonderful feeling. It's one of the best things in the world. Now, yes, and the general was also, Granger was also a big old Republican. Big old Republican. Republican signs it. A Republican then goes on down to Galveston and reads the order. So what is there to be mad about? I don't know why people, do people make it like try to like argue about it for clicks? I just, for the life of me, I can't understand this. I can't understand it. All right, a few other things. You guys ready for some? Let's just chop it up a bit. I know. okay, here we go. Let's do the, I missed this one. The Lululemon. I hate this company. Okay, all right. I don't know how to say this. When I see, I don't want to make people mad, but when I see a man in a Lululemon store, why are you there? If not just with your wife or daughter waiting? Because I know they have men's clothes. Steve, you ain't never worn no Lululemon, have you?
1: They have men's clothes?
0: Yeah, they do. Okay, that's the correct answer, Kane. Put that, say that on the mic.
1: Yeah.
2: They have men's clothes?
0: That is what a man should say. Yeah, they have it. I'm like, are they trans? Like, why are they going in there? So here's why I bring it up. So Lululemon, they had themselves a yoga event at the Great Wall of China. It was a yoga event. And they had to issue a public apology because they had their logo printed on a drum during this promotional yoga event that was staged on their Great Wall. So... and they're a Canadian company. They were accused of failing to show cultural sensitivity, which featured a Chinese actor, etc. So apparently, the drum that they used resembled a Japanese taiko drum. So it's a barrel-shaped drum, right? And it has the weaving on the side. And you play it with large sticks and ensemble performances. Okay. So that is how it started. That drum. It was a big old drum. They had their logo on it. And they had a Chinese actor on the wall as well. And I guess they were supposed to use a Chinese dagu. And that's apparently the traditional Chinese drum. So now they've had to issue a public apology for it. Because to the Canadian Lululemon, I guess they think all Asians are the same. I don't know. Well, how do they explain it? I don't want to get upset at anybody on behalf of the CCP. So, and I'm not upset at this. I think it's all, you have a bunch of commies fighting with a bunch of commies. I don't care. So they had to apologize. Widespread criticism from social media users who were offended that an event intended to celebrate Chinese culture featured a Japanese drum. Oh my gosh. So it apparently overshadowed the whole thing. They had all these Chinese actors there, and apparently the Chinese actors didn't even know that it was a Japanese drum. So just saying. Now, yes, Kane.
2: What, so develop so much offense over this? Like, come on. People clearly didn't know. It wasn't intentional. No one was trying to really...
0: How dare you not know?
2: ...offend anyone.
0: How dare you not know? You're supposed to know these. I don't know. So they had a Chinese percussionist that had posted a video analysis. Now we're doing Zapruder-type stuff here. I don't know. They said this should never be confused. So apparently, I mean, they had Chinese actors who didn't even know. They said it's one of the, you're on one of the country's most recognized symbols, the Great Wall. And here you have a Japanese drum. Okay. I mean, I didn't think like yoga was actually a Chinese practice either, but okay. And I guess we're being, but anyway, Lululemon had to apologize. I don't feel bad for Lululemon because they do some fruity stuff. And their leggings are so completely overpriced. It's ridiculous. And by the way, leggings aren't pants. Okay. They're not pants. Stop wearing them as pants. It looks ridiculous. And some people wear them as pants and they ended up looking like Gru from the Minions.
2: And then flesh colored.
0: Don't wear flesh colored leggings.
2: Right.
0: I literally ran my cart into an end cap in a frozen food section once. My I can't remember which one my kids was with me, but we were in the Tom Thumb. And hands to sky, I looked down that aisle, y'all, and I thought there was a naked woman. N-E-K-K-I-D. It's the correct way to say it. I swear to you, I thought there was a naked woman at the end of the aisle. And I was like, I had to stop my cart. And it took me a second. I looked at my son, and he looked at me, and we're like, that woman has no pants. And we were staring, and then I looked at her ankles, and I'm like, I think, because she was in flip-flops, too, keeping it classy. And I was like, oh, I think those are nude leggings. She was a white woman. I'm like, I think those are nude leggings. And I wasn't the only one, because I turned around, and there was a woman that had her little baby, and she had stopped to do the same thing, and we're both like... It took us a second. They're not pants. So anyway, I don't feel bad for Lululemon. I have more, another story like this, similar in ridiculous fashion for you that we'll get to. Also, that's the taco shop Karen. Because a woman got upset because she went to a Mexican restaurant and it was owned by two white brothers. And she lost her mind. Yeah, because apparently only Mexicans can eat and serve Mexican food. Now,
1: I take offense to that.
0: You're half Mexican.
2: Yeah, and that my white half. Takes
0: sorry,
2: offense.
0: You're white adjacent. Sorry.
2: Both halves take offense. Actually, now that I think about it.
0: I mean, that's like saying you can only eat like half your weight in tamales in your mom's tamales. You can't eat all of them because you're only half. This is so stupid. We got a lot more on the way. We're also going to get into this insane story, a three-year-old boy thrown into a crocodile pit at a zoo. Why are they not identifying the man? We're going to talk about this and a lot more. We got all kinds of stuff as we move. The folks who help make the program possible, it's Noble Gold. Noble Gold Investments is all about making sure that you're protecting what you have. And I know that a lot of people, they look at all the AI and they're like, oh, great AI, everything. And that's good. You know, AI can do some really awesome things, right? However, when you look at your screen and you see a number, can you like touch it? I mean, have you seen, there's no cash, it's just a number on a screen. And then sometimes that can be compromised. This is why smart Americans are turning to Noble Gold Investments to own something real that you can like hold in your hand and you can stack like you're playing Jenga with gold bars. I'm just saying, you need to have something physical in your hand or in a tax-advantaged retirement account. And not just gold, but silver, right? These are assets that don't live on a server. 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And demand for silver is skyrocketing. 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

0: And now, all of the news you would probably miss. It's time for Dana's Quick Five.
1: So China unveils the robot toilet that drives you to your bed and cleans itself. When you're done. Okay, that's a little bit too... I like the Japanese ones better, since we just talked about that Lululemon drum. I would not trust a CCP auto toilet. It literally... They say that they've identified a self-driving robot toilet that rolls up to your bed, handles the job, and then goes back to the dock that cleans itself. It's like a Roomba for your butt. It's what it does. It goes back to the dock. Do you trust that? I don't. It was shown off by this Chinese company called Yuban at the Shanghai International Elderly Care Expo because they need it because they got lots of old people in China because they killed everybody, killed all their young people. Remember, one child policy. So it moves around by itself. Apparently you can summon it with a remote or voice command. But what happens if you're like doing the deed and it's like, let's go on a trip and it takes you out? Oh my gosh, I am made of jokes about this. And it uses LiDAR to navigate.
2: I'm still curious enough. I think I want to try it.
1: I don't even want to talk about that. No, because, you know, women don't use the restroom. It's the way it is. It's facts. I have other headlines for you, but we just lost it over this one headline. I will make it up to you. I'm made of jokes right now. Stay with us. We're going to compose ourselves. You know what nobody talks about enough when there's an unexpected pregnancy? The father. Everybody focuses on the mom. And of course, she matters, but dads are often treated like they're just spectators in one of the biggest moments of their lives. And a lot of men are scared and they're overwhelmed and they wonder whether or not they can really do this, whether or not they can actually be good fathers. And too often, nobody helps them process any of it. And that's another reason why I love Preborn. 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
15: 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And it's a way in which the consumers can have a little bit more control over who they share their data with.
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1: Welcome back to the program. Dana Lash with you here, a little AC/DC. Whenever you hear that song, by the way, that's the song. You guys know I say this every time. You're at a wedding reception. You hear that song comes on. That was Highway to Hell. Any AC/DC song. I don't think they would play Highway to Hell at a wedding reception unless it's somebody in my family. But, you know, that's when somebody immediately sets their drink on the table and goes to the dance floor. And that's like a sign to the other people that are like waiting to get, okay, we're going to. Welcome back. All right, we got a lot of stuff to unpack. We're going to get into that Obama library. Actually, should we just start with that now? Why not? And then I'm going to move over to some of this other stuff. Where to start? Let's come in with 15. Let's start with 15. This is Valerie Jarrett. Valerie Jarrett, she's speaking at the Obama Presidential Center, the opening ceremony. Isn't that what like a lot of the lefty influencers do? They make everything sound like a question. Yeah. And well, this is how she starts it.
2: We'd also like to take a moment to recognize the original inhabitants of the land upon which we are gathered today.
1: Oh boy.
2: We honor the Anishinaabe, the Council of Three Fires, the Ojibwe, the Odawa, and the Potawatomi nations.
1: We honor them by building on their land anyway. I mean, why didn't you just give their land back? Now they got this giant space turd sitting on it. It's what it is. I said on Jesse Waters that it looks like one of the metal fab buildings from Cyberstan, which is in Helldivers. If you don't play that game, you don't know. But if you play that game, you're never gonna look at that again. You know when you go into those giant machine complexes, looks like when you gotta blow them up. It looks like one of those. I'm not saying that about the library. I'm saying it resembles it. It is literally, it is one of the most brutalist structures. I just caught myself. It's one of the most brutalist structures I think I've ever seen. It's a giant tomb. It's horrible looking. It is one of the ugly, who hates him? Somebody hates him that made that building. I want to do a great presidential library to honor my term. Okay, yeah, we got you. He had all these minority business owners. They made a big show about it. Look at all these black businesses that we're going to hire. And here it is, Juneteenth, and they ain't gotten paid. They are in the red by millions of dollars. They're speaking out about it. That is the left. The left never pays their bills. How are you going to sit here? We're going to start with a land acknowledgement. That's like the least you could. You don't care. They don't care. If they really cared, they'd be like, we're going to start with a land acknowledgement, not of this land, but of the land that you were forced to live on by our Democrat Party. And we made it and still keep it to where you can't even own your own property on it. That's it. Yeah. That you want to have that land. Why is no one talk about that land acknowledgement? You can't own your property on the res. Why does nobody talk about that land acknowledgement? They talk about everything else but that. Huh? Why is that? What does that building look like to you, Kane?
3: A futuristic prison. I think that if you put the prompt in AI and you're like, hey, AI, will you just design me a quick little building here and make it look like something from the future, like a prison of some sort, or maybe a torture chamber? And this is exactly what AI would spit out.
1: Yeah, it looks. And those are the words. What do the words say on it? I didn't actually care enough to. I mean, it's horrible looking. Look at the other buildings in Chicago, and then look at that. Look at that. And is it like all granite? I'm like actually looking to see what it's made of. Yeah, granite. And I mean, it's just not a good. It is an ugly building. It's not a good building. All right, so she starts with this land acknowledgement. Yeah, granite gets in. I needed to look at this. So, but if she wanted, by the way, Valerie Jarrett up there, if she wanted to talk about land acknowledgement, then why can't they like own, why can't American Indians then own their own property on reservations? And, oh, but they can't. No, they can't actually. Look at it. I mean, it is so entirely heavily regulated and all of the processes that they have to go through. No, the government holds the title to your land. You cannot own land on a reservation. The government owns the title. Now, the individual can be the beneficiary. They can be the owner, in name, but they cannot lease it. They can't sell it. They can't earn off it. They can't do anything without the federal government. So no, you absolutely cannot own property on your reservation. So if you want to talk about a land acknowledgement, why the hell would you not talk about that? There's a land acknowledgement for you. At least let the people own the property that your party put them on Juneteenth. Ridiculous. And how is it Juneteenth and you haven't covered the base of making sure your minority contractors that you made a big show of hiring are paid? How are you opening that building when those people haven't been paid? How are you celebrating when those people have not been paid? You too played there. Did you see that? Did you know, Kane, that they were going to be there to play?
4: No, I didn't.
1: They played there. They played there. I know. And then you had, hold up. I got more. Tom Hanks is making the rounds. I don't know what to think about this. Go ahead and play this cut real quick. I don't know what to think about this one.
5: Your family for so long.
6: I'm here storytelling with you.
7: Oh,
6: yeah, thank you. Thank you.
7: Come on.
8: Doris right. Kearns Goodwins is here. It's great to see you.
7: What can I do for the 800 people watching
8: Jacob Soboroff.
7: Oh, MS Now.
8: We're live on MS
7: All right,
8: now.
7: Add a zero to it if you need to.
8: I would say millions now that you're on our
7: all
8: air.
7: All right.
8: How'd you feel to be here today?
1: By the way, I have to. I'm not a fan of the OnlyFans named site Ms. Now or their, whatever they decided to call it. Little Miss has no viewers. But that dude with the mic, the guy doing the man on the street stuff, whoever that guy is, he handled that pretty well. He did handle that well. So I give him props. So Tom Hanks obviously is a Democrat. What was that about?
4: Great question.
1: I don't know how to interpret that. How do you interpret that? Does he hate Ms. Now? Well, Ms. No Viewers?
3: I think he's acknowledging the lack of weight that network actually carries. So yeah. I think that's what he's doing. I think that he's just being accurate.
1: So Lorraine has, these are the words that are on the O library. You are America, unconstrained by habit and convention. Unencumbered by what is, ready to seize what ought to be. For everywhere in this country, there are first steps to be taken. There is new ground to cover. There are more bridges to be crossed. America is not the project of any one person. The single most powerful word in our democracy is the word We the people, we shall overcome. Yes, we can. That word is owned by no one. It sounds like when you have to write a bunch of words to make meet the word count for the end of your essay for class.
4: Kamala wrote this.
1: Yeah. Did Kamala write this? The word is owned by no one. No one said that it was. It belongs to everyone. Oh, what a glorious task we are given to continually try to improve. How many prepositions are in this? Well, how many? Oh, my gosh. This is the speech that he gave in 2015 when they did the 50th anniversary for Selma. And I guess he thought that was like a real humdinger. Oh, my gosh. It is. This is a horribly written quote. It is so wordy, and I'm looking at, oh my gosh, the amount of prepositions and ending with be verbs, and the grammatically, it's killing my soul. You guys know be verbs, right? Am, is, are, was, were, have, had, has, can, could, well, would, shall, should, do, did, does, done, be, been, might, must. All of those are be verbs. When you have be verbs, that means you're not writing actively, and you need to be more imaginative, and you need to be more creative, and you need to not be sloppy and errant with your word choices, because what is it? Brevity is the soul of wit. And such is in sentence composition as well. So I didn't mean to go English teacher, but that kills my soul. The wordiness of this is insane. It is like, who said, well, the word we is ours. It's ours now. Who said that? They're just like making up things to argue about. And then what does this mean? Unencumbered by what is, ready to seize what ought to be. How can you seize what ought to be? Because if it's ought to be, that means it's not existent. How can you seize something that's not even in existence? Kane?
3: I mean, I feel like he's trying to be unburdened by what has been.
1: Oh, my gosh.
3: I mean, these are like the same unfulfilling.
1: You just made me think, did Kamala have the same speechwriter as Obama?
9: I think so.
1: Hold up. This is important for me to find out. Did Kamala have the same speechwriter as Obama?
10: I think Obama's speechwriter is the pod bro, the John Favreau Jr. guy.
1: Yes, Adam Frankel. Is he a pod dude? I don't know. I don't watch any of these D-bags. Yes. So that's who it's. So Adam Frankel worked on Barack Obama's speeches throughout his campaign of presidency, and she used him for her acceptance address for the DNC and a bunch of other things when she was crowned as the candidate. So that's why. How much you want to bet that dude wrote this? I mean, I'm not a betting person, but I would bet a lot at Kelce. But I'm not a betting person. I'm just saying, that's not an ad. So that's why it sounds completely ridiculous. Holy wow. All right, well, such as like realizing stuff, you know, like with maps and things, like not everybody has maps. And it's like very, I can't. That's ridiculous. I would never, this is an ugly building. It is an ugly, brutalist building. It looks like an Italian fascist designed it. It does.
3: It's like where they grow baby Borg. Like it's where the Borg lives. And
1: you
3: that's
1: will
3: where they
1: be assimilated. Resistance is futile.
3: There's
1: exactly.
3: No humanity in that building.
1: No, there is no humanity. And that's the thing. It's an empty husk. And apparently it takes less than an hour to get through it. They don't have any, I don't know what, I don't want to say relic. Artifacts? What do you call it? The stuff that he would have in the museum, right?
9: Yeah.
1: Hang on, let me ask this. Because somebody was telling me this yesterday that I had to cover it. What are they? Sorry, bear with me. Because I didn't want to get that much into it today. But now we are in the Obama Museum. I'm just curious because someone said that apparently they have the first and last page of Obamacare because you can't have the whole thing because it's huge. Right. It's like 11 trillion, gajillion pages. And it's about yay thick, which is, it's basically about four hands thick.
9: Yeah.
1: It's when you stack it on the ground, it's four hands high.
9: You gotta pass it to see what's in it.
1: So they've got, that's what they have there. His BlackBerry phone. His Nobel Peace Prize, his BlackBerry phone. His phone, really. Michelle Obama's wardrobe. By the way, can we really quickly play? I know we're pushing it. Bear with me. What is this? When she said, it's me. Sorry, it's 11, real quick. Thank you.
11: One word to describe your next chapter. One word.
12: Fun.
13: Me.
11: That's what you called
1: me. So our friend Bridget Fadesi, who comes on the program, and I said this on Waters last night, she said, well, I know this is what makes me know that Michelle Obama's a woman. That's what she said. I just died laughing when I read that because it's so accurate. It is so accurate. All right. So we have so much still to get into. Yeah, that's what they have, the artifacts there. I could make these. It took me longer, apparently, to go through the John Wayne Museum in Fort Worth, which is amazing, by the way, than it would take you to go through this if you wanted to punish yourself and walk through the space turd, the brutalist Italian fascist designed space turd. I don't know. We have more to come. We have Florida Man on the way. I don't know what's happening to my voice. It's allergies and weather. 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

0: It's his life mission to make bad decisions. It's time for Florida Man.
1: All right. Sometimes Florida Man is like the sanest person in our day. And this might actually be similar. Okay, so first up, how it started and how it ended. A bunch of Florida Keys drivers alerted police to a dude walking on the overseas highway, and he was shirtless and his pants was down. I don't know how you walk. Monroe County Sheriff's Office, they arrested Jeremiah Armsey of Mount Dora on Wednesday. There's no mountains in Florida. At mile marker 106, he's facing two misdemeanor charges. He gave false name to the law, and he was also disturbing of the peace. Okay, now, that sounds pretty innocuous. So that's, shirtless Florida man, he started flashing people. Oh, yeah, and then we had another one. Same guy.
2: Nope, same dude.
1: Same dude. So that was one day. The next day, he was caught literally exposing his frankenbeans to all the drivers on US 1. They said, the guy is out there tubing it right there on the highway. So this guy, he was ended up taken into custody. They transported him to Mariners Hospital for a routine evaluation. I evaluate that he's a pervert and grody.
2: Yep.
1: That's let's see. A Florida man hiding from deputies under a car gets bitten by a canine. And I swear if this man laid a single blow on that canine, may fire and brimstone pour down upon his head. So he was hiding under the car. That never works well. Why do you think that that's going to work? Like the police are going to go, gosh, where did he go? Can't find him. If only we had been trained for this. It's New Smyrna Beach. And he was fleeing from both local police and sheriff's deputies. And he hid under a car in an Amazon parking lot. And a canine, you can never elude the canine, they found him, bit him. And the footage, I think they had the Volusia County Sheriff's Office shared the footage. The guy wouldn't stop, so they took him into custody. The dog is fine. Canine's fine. But, man, this guy is not. A Florida man threatens teens with a knife because their go-kart was too loud. If it's too loud, you're too old. I like loud engines, personally, but it's a go-kart. A Florida man's threatening two teens with a knife because he says it was too loud. This was about 8:15 p.m. The one victim was visiting the second victim at the home. They were working on a go-kart in an open garage when the guy came out and began yelling at them before throwing a lawn chair. What a D-bag. You know what? You got two teenagers doing teenage stuff. Be glad they're not in a punk band practicing in the garage. They're working on a go-kart. And apparently the victim tried to calm him down, and that's when he grabbed a large knife and a meat cleaver. That dude, no, that's not cool. I'm happy to see kids. They're not on their screens. They're not running around being hoodlums. They're there working on a go-kart in their garage. More power to them. We got a lot more on the way. Third hour. Stick with us.
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1: 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Shane Van Gisbergen and Tyler Reddick weigh in on San Diego. 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
1: I think it's pretty safe to say that the entire field will be chasing Shane Van Gisbergen for the win this weekend at San Diego. Shane recently commented on if he had any input on how the Coronado course was set up.
3: It was more like little stuff, like the pit entry was quite dangerous to how they started it. You'd be braking, whereas other people staying on track would run up your ass when you're trying to pull into pit lane, so they put like a little chicane in there to slow it down, and then I think for the restarts they're going to skip the chicane, which would be cool, and like the Roval used to be, you know, when they'd come to the green. So just little things like that, and yeah, I think they're limited, especially on the airport side, of how much they can move the track around and how much they're allowed to play with it. But yeah, it's going to be interesting to see what it looks like.
1: His biggest competition may be Tyler Reddick. Here's what Reddick thinks on the course.
4: I think I have an idea what it's going to be like. Car-wise, we got work to do. I would say everyone does, but yeah, a lot of chicanes. You know, obviously the walls, the street course style race that we've experienced was, dare I say, pretty straightforward at Chicago. That didn't necessarily mean it wasn't challenging, but just the nature of the track, only 12 corners, I think. Easy to memorize, easy to pick up on. The course, longer length, like Coronado, it's just the learning curve in Sim, the learning curve in the weekend is going to be longer, and it's going to take longer for the track to pick up grip as we go.
1: Can SVG live up to expectations and win this weekend, or will Tyler Reddick maybe play spoiler? It's going to be fun to watch from Naval Base Coronado. For PRN's Garage Pass, this is Andrew Curlin.
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1: Why is this not rocket science? I mean, maybe the standards are slipping as to who gets hired on K Street and who doesn't, but they're not sending their brain trust up there. I need these puffed up establishment jack wagons to stop going, oh, that's Farrah, if you're simply asking a question that they haven't had the brains or balls to lay out for you themselves. You know why people have questions is because those answers weren't given from the start.
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0: play this.
1: Charlie Kirk was murdered.
2: Yeah.
1: And he was not murdered for his opinions on transgenderism, obviously.
0: What?
1: He was, I believe, and most people who knew him well, as I did, and was friends with him, as I was, believe he was most likely murdered for his evolving views on Israel. So I get it. And a lot's at stake. The world is at stake.
0: So it's interesting because his Charlie's producer and all of their friends that work with him and know him every day, they came out and they said, quote, actually, those of us who knew Charlie best, a group that doesn't include Tucker, do think that Tyler Robinson did it and was motivated by transgender radicalism. Tucker is lying, end quote. And there was nothing about Israel on the casings. There was every bit, there's a ton of evidence in writing, social media stuff, and everything else that, yes, the trans issue was a heavy component, heavily factored into the motivation with us. But what gets me is he just says this stuff. He's like, well, I mean, it's not true, but I think it's true. I'm just going to say it's true, but I don't have any evidence that it's true. What does that sound like to you? Who else does that? Oh, the progressive left. That's a leftist tactic to do that. I find that abhorrent, absolutely abhorrent. And what also gets me too is that, and I think I tweeted this. I had said something to the effect of, well, you know what? It's just as easy to say that there's actually maybe even more of a reason to think that the people who didn't like his support of Israel killed him. I mean, I can pull a Tucker too and say, I mean, I don't know, I'm just speculating, but you know, it's just very interesting. A lot of people were trying to bully him into turning on America's ally in the Middle East. They were trying to bully him to turn on positions that he has long held and spoke on. Well, it seems to be that there was a big old pressure campaign on him. Huh. And then when he didn't conform, I mean, you see how dangerous it is to make this a two-way street, especially when there's more compelling evidence to the contrary. That being said, I wish people would stop pretending to be friends of someone that they actually didn't like. And that they clearly didn't support. A lot of people try to glom onto all of that, and you know, after he had passed, as a way to boost their own clout online. A lot of podcast sustained people did it. And a lot of people that I think were clingers on in his orbit did it. And you can tell who they are because they're silent as his widow's attacked. They're entirely silent. They don't say anything. They'll scream about everything else, but on that, they're crickets. Know them by their fruits indeed, completely. So, I mean, this idea, that's just stupid say this stuff. And I mean, it's ridiculous. The family is not going to give up their son. I mean, just look at just the most remedial analysis. They're not going to sit here and give up their son and help turn him in, basically, for something that these nut jobs claim that he didn't do. I mean, clearly, I get that people have all these conspiracy theories, but they've become the conspiracy theory at this point. They absolutely have. So I don't know. I got more with this as well. So Vance has gone out talking about the VP, and I wrote about this on Substack last night because I don't understand what's happening here. It is weird to me. I wrote, whose MOU talking points are these anyway? And I told you, too, that I think POTUS has been solidly without question on the military prosecution of Iran up to this point, right? I've written previously about it. I think that this whole mess kicked off with this disastrous messaging around the MOU, which we have now all read. And it added so much confusion that was entirely unnecessary. And the crazy thing is that Iran was first out of the blocks with all of this. They were the first ones that came out and said, here's

0: is our list of agreed upon points. And then the Republican establishment went out and started scolding Americans for simply questioning the points or criticizing the points. They said that that was tantamount to spreading Iranian propaganda. But then the official MOU was released and the points really weren't that different. What made them stop being propaganda? The lag period, the dysfunction was chaos. I don't know who shepherded that. I don't know, but I don't think that this was a Trump op. I don't think that this was him guiding it. It almost feels like he had it. And I don't need to defend him. You guys know I've called balls and strikes. I've been like kind of alienated because I'm just very consistent. I do it with everyone, DeSantis included, everybody. So Trump is not vague. He's not a vague guy, right? He is incredibly transparent. I think sometimes for his own team's comfort, too transparent. But he does not hesitate to jump feet first into an issue. He literally is like a heat-seeking missile. He will find the press and confront them. You've seen him. When he's been on his way to Marine One, you can tell that they're like, okay, let's get going. Don't talk. And he's like, nah. And you can tell. They cannot move him. So he loves getting in front of this stuff. But now instead of him, it's the VP out there delivering the sales pitch. And I'm sorry, but he has not done well. He has not done well. Like when he went out there and said, well, they've got to stop bombing. They just have to just, I mean, he sounds a lot like Joe Kent right here. When he says, yes, they have to stop bombing civilian population centers during active peace negotiations. That was one of the bits of audio that we played yesterday. These sound literally like Joe Kent, Tucker Carlson talking points. If the concern for human life is so great, then why does that concern for human life not kick in at the conflict's point of origin, which is Hezbollah embedding itself into civilian areas and launching regular attacks on northern Israel? They kill tons of Lebanese as well. They kill tons of Lebanese Christians. Why does the concern only kick in when Israel defends itself? I find it highly, it seems coordinated. You have Joe Kent out here doing this stuff. You have Vance out here saying this stuff. I'm sorry, but it seems coordinated. Why is Hezbollah, why does Vance never go, why is Hezbollah systematically embedding its military infrastructure and operations within populated civilian areas from which to launch attacks? I mean, this isn't speculation. We literally have video of them firing stuff off of apartment buildings. UN, they're worthless, UN peacekeepers, but they have actually found like munitions caches in school complexes. We all know they have an underground complex. We know this. This is why Iran wanted Lebanon in the ceasefire. They wanted to use this as an additional wedge between Netanyahu and Trump. Even though Lebanon said that they were not party to these discussions. I love it how people are like, care about these countries' sovereignty, but then they completely silence Lebanon and act like Lebanon can't and hasn't spoken for itself. Lebanon already said, the first time they tried this, when Pakistan said, oh, they're party to this. Lebanon was like, no, we're not. What are you talking about? Because the United States had already brokered, it was in April, beginning of April, a ceasefire between Hezbollah and Israel. And then who turned around and immediately violated it? Like not even 18 hours later, Hezbollah. That's who did it. And they did it again just recently. It is a sleight of hand to conflate Hezbollah with Lebanon because the goal is to remove the Iranian-backed terrorist variable from the scenario so that Islamists can shop this narrative that it's just the incorrigible Israel randomly picking on Lebanon. That's what they're going for. I mean, they're a foreign terrorist organization. That's how they've been classified by our government. We know all of this about them. We know it. They have this underground tunnel network. Over 90% of their rocket launches were documented by foreign press agents as occurring inside these civilian centers. I mean, here's one headline. Hezbollah's use of Lebanese civilians as human shields, the extensive military infrastructure positioned and hidden in populated areas. From within the Lebanese towns and villages, deliberate rocket attacks were directed against civilian targets in Israel. Another one, Hezbollah's, and this is the Washington Institute, Hezbollah's urban missile factories put civilians at risk. From the UN, Hezbollah is also at times in danger. Lebanese civilians, they don't take feasible precautions and they fire rockets from populated areas. There's tons of these reports. And then just last night, Hezbollah launched a large missile attack again on northern Israel from a city, a populated residential center. Now, the beginning of the op was meant to destroy Iran's missiles so they had nothing to fight us off with if they continued enrichment. Marco Rubio laid that out crystal clear to everybody. And now I guess they can keep some for self-defense. I don't know what the hell that is. From whom? Because if we're rebuilding Iran with sanctions relief and Gulf state money, are we rebuilding their military installations? That doesn't make sense. So then we're here. We're at this point. We've got, this is cut two. Go ahead and play cut two for me, please.
1: But yeah, you've seen people in their system, Ben-Gavir and Smotrich, who've attacked the deal. And I guess my response to them would be, what is your exact proposal? And, you know, you're a country of 9 million people. You can't just kill your way out of solving every single national security problem that you have.
0: I mean, he sounds like Joe Kent. Who's saying that they're going to kill their way out of every national security problem that they have? And I thought the plan was pretty clear to get rid of terrorists. So why does he not acknowledge or the fact? And remember, Tucker Carlson has been arguing and telling his audience that Hezbollah is not in Lebanon. We played that audio, Kane, remember? If you can, find that. He had argued. He said, no, they're not even in Lebanon. What? So is that part of the organized message? We're going to pretend that Hezbollah isn't in Lebanon so that we can just say that this ally is indiscriminately firing? And everyone's like, well, you can't make that. This has nothing to do with Israel. But it does, because Iran is using this as leverage to refuse committal to the deal, to the ceasefire. They're claiming, because they're triggering the reaction with their proxy, their financed proxy in southern Lebanon, that it's a hurt and rescue. They're causing the conflict, and then when there is defense against the conflict they instigated, then they go, well, we see we can't commit to the ceasefire. Vance is affirming this. Why? Why is he affirming this? And having this language, why? I don't get this. This is very Joe Kentish. Know the op when you see it. We have more on the way as we move. Our partners that bring you the program. It's the folks at Preborn, an amazing organization that has saved just last year alone over 80,000 babies. And it's a scary time for a woman when she's facing an unplanned pregnancy, because society is definitely not giving her any encouragement. They tell her, oh, no, you just go ahead and get rid of the child. And she may not even want to. She may just be scared. And the sad thing is, they do the same thing to men. They tell men, our society, that you don't really have any responsibility or obligation. Just let her get rid of it, because it's big money for them, but it's a loss of a family for this couple. Everybody focuses on the mom, and she matters, but dads are left on the sidelines, and they're just as scared. They're just as overwhelmed, and they're ignored in one of the biggest moments of their lives, too. So this is why Preborn is important, because they give couples the chance to hear the truth, meet their baby with a free ultrasound, and realize it's not just them, and there's hope for the future. So they don't stop at the ultrasound either. Remember when I said that all of these over 80,000 lives saved last year? That all started with one $28 ultrasound. And Preborn partners with each of these families for the first 2 years of these babies' lives to make sure that they are getting off on a strong foundation and that they are building a legacy, building a family, which is a cornerstone of this republic. 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

0: And now, all of the news you would probably miss. It's time for Dana's Quick Five.
1: So scientists have now found an intriguing link between Ozempic and violent behavior. What does it make people violent? No, it damp the same mechanisms, they say, that dampen people's cravings for food also affect people's tendency for violent behavior. So at first it was like, it cures addiction. It cures fat. It cures addiction. And now it's like, it stops violent behavior. Now it folds fitted sheets perfectly. I mean, even with sharp corners. I mean, what can it not do at this point, right? That's all we're hearing. I don't get it, man. It keeps dog hair off of your floors forever. Better than a Roomba. Yeah, Ozempic does that. You don't know?
2: Wow.
1: It starts to seem a little bit much. Like, it sounds like there's benefits, but I'm like, come on, guys, not everything's like that. Let's see. California is now going to certify firms as gay. We're going to come back to this because, yeah, that's, gay firms, they're going to have gay certifications. Don't ask me how they prove it. And a disabled woman was left extremely stressed because the flight from Brazil lost her prosthetic legs. Yeah, that's horrible. How do you lose that? Stick with us. 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
17: Welcome back to the program, Dana Lash, with you. You know, I know we've been talking a little bit, it's like the biggest story right now, and I've got a couple of other things that I'm going to make sure I get to, but let's start with this right out of the gate, because this is some of the audio from yesterday. I've got a really, okay. Cut five. Just hit me with cut five. Wow.
18: Help us understand President Trump's shift on his stance for Iran's ballistic missile program. Initially, it was a key objective to dismantle it. Yesterday, he said it would only be fair if they had some, if the countries around Iran also had some. So when and why did that change? And will the final agreement have any restrictions on these missiles?
19: So we destroyed a substantial number of their ballistic missiles and their ballistic missile launchers themselves. It's not just the bullets, but it's the actual gun. And that's what we were extremely effective at in destroying during the last 3 months of the campaign. All the president said yesterday is that, of course, countries don't give up the right of self-defense. Israel doesn't give up the right of self-defense if Hezbollah fires rockets or drones at Israel. The Iranians don't give up the right of self-defense in their country. But we do expect that as part of the final deal, they are not going to be able to build the kind of missiles that can broadly threaten
17: they
19: the entire world.
17: They shouldn't build any.
19: And that's what the President of the United States said.
17: When this began, this is why I want Trump and Rubio back out here, because when they talk about it, I don't understand this messaging, because this is like a 180 from the beginning. And we are free. By the way, don't tell us as free Americans that we cannot ask questions of our government, because we literally went to war to do it. Don't be un-American before our 250th anniversary, our birthday of this free republic. Don't be un-American by trying to stop American people from asking American questions. So we know that the missiles can reach Europe, because they had two. One was shot down by one of our destroyers, and the other one was shot down, I think, by, was it Saudis or Iron Dome? I can't remember.
20: It feels like Iron Dome, though. I don't know. You might be right, Saudis.
17: Because they were shooting stuff down. Mm-hmm. They had two intercontinental ballistic missiles that went further. It went, 4,200 kilometers, and we thought it was half that. That's what they had been told. That's what the quote unquote inspectors told us, remember? So we've got questions about that. But whoa. This all began with we need to do two things. They can't control the strait, and we need to make sure that they don't have any ballistic missiles. Why cannot they not have ballistic missiles? Well, according to, again, Trump at the time and Rubio, it was because they were developing nuclear capability and they would be able to use those missiles to keep us at arm's length so we couldn't do anything to stop them. And we were told that it was coming to a point where they would have so many missiles, it was beyond our capacity to basically shoot them down. We had anti-missile. We were able to be able to counter that, but there was a limitation on how much we could handle, and it was getting to that point, which is apparent, which was one of the reasons why we moved. And I get that. But now you're telling me that they have a right to self-defense? No one just attacks Iran. Who the hell are they defending? Who is the antagonist here? Who attacks them without provocation? What the hell is this? Whose talking points are these? Please bring Trump and Rubio back out, because POTUS was so good at messaging. I'm sorry, but I know people like him. I don't dislike him. I don't want him to do badly, because I don't want anybody in our leadership to do badly. But maybe we don't have him out there right now because he's not ready for prime time. Maybe we just have Trump, maybe send Besant, maybe send Hegseth. I don't know. And then there was this. This is cut four. I don't understand this either.
21: Do I think that there are maybe, I don't know if Bibi thinks this, but do I think there are people within Israeli society who would like to turn Iran into Libya, basically a failed state with 90 million people? Probably. But I don't know that Bibi wants that. I've actually never had that conversation with him. It'd be an interesting conversation to have. I'll tell you right now, is Iran
17: so
21: turning
17: what's
21: into-
17: weird is that if you closed your eyes, that almost sounded like Tucker. I mean, do I think that there are people within Israeli society who would love to turn Iran into Libya? I mean, it's a failed state. Yeah, maybe. I mean, I don't know. I'm just speculating.
20: That's a good question.
17: Remember, Tucker's the reason he became VP. And Tucker's son was his deputy press secretary until it got too uncomfortable for them to handle the questions about it. And so he left. He's like 20-something who's never worked on campaigns, and somebody's giving him millions of dollars. Maybe it's the Iranian that invested into, I think it's the Iranian Omid Malik who invested into Tucker's company, who's doing it, who's investing in this. I don't know. I mean, I'm just speculating. We're just asking questions. This is weird. It's just too weird. I think they went too hard on pushing it, and it kind of allowed you to glimpse the little bit of the organization, is my thought on this. This is just weird to me. And the questions that I get from, you know, like those people, like the Joe Kents out there, they're talking like, well, you know, we have this relationship with, you know, Iran. I mean, here's the other thing with this MOU, which is a formalized handshake. There's a reason why Iran wants Lebanon as the cudgel. They're trying to use that as the point of division. There's a reason why, because the memorandum, again, you have a 60-day runway on this, right? And if Hezbollah is allowed to fire at Israel, Israel can return. They're going to defend themselves, which is what they've been doing. And then Iran's like, well, Lebanon is the pretext. We're going to take over the strait again. They already announced that they took over the strait this morning, because Hezbollah, once again, right after we have another brokered ceasefire, they immediately violate it. And Israel then responds after they had some of their people killed. So Israel responds, and then Iran's like, no, we're going to take over the strait again. That's the problem. They don't want their they think Iran wants their proxies to be able to run and do Iran's bidding. So it looks like Iran's sitting there not doing anything. But yet you have Hamas, you have the Houthis, and you have Hezbollah that can do whatever. Why are people giving Iran a pass on this? It's like, make Iran great again. MEGA. It's just MEGA. What is this? That's not supportive of American policy. That actually undermines us. It undermines us, and it destabilizes our national security. Why are we allowing for this? It doesn't make any sense. I have people say, well, we're not fighting anything for Israel. This has nothing to do with Israel. They're using this as an excuse to not enter into an agreement with us. They're saying, unless you allow our terror entity in Iran to do whatever they want to do, we are not going to work with you. That's what they're saying. As to the thing that Kent said, where he's like, well, you know, we pay so much. Let me tell you something. And I've gone into this, and I'm looking back at some of the stuff that I've had. We have a military aid package that we have. It's called FMF, Foreign Military Financing. And it's like just under $4 billion a year. That's like one early learning center, right? And the foreign military financing, we have a joint missile defense program. Israel is required to spend all their money for weapons, munitions, everything on U.S. products. The terms of the agreement stipulate that by 2028, the entirety of their defense spending on munitions, equipment, everything has to be all American. So do you think that they buy under $3.5 billion a year? Because if you think that they do, you're nuts. They spend a ton of money on top of that. So for instance, when we came out, and one of my friends who we had a meeting, we were talking with some people in the military. This was like, I think last year we went down to Austin, we're talking with people, and we were talking about legacy contracts with the military and how sometimes these things are outmoded by the time they're delivered. Well, when they were coming up with the F-35, they were having a lot of issues during development, right? And part of, you had some of these, there were some issues that were going into it because we had already had a contract on R&D. It was already past the amount that was contractually for R&D. So what we ended up doing is we had this agreement with Israel where they basically tested the F-35 development, right? And they were testing it. They they're constantly fighting because they're surrounded by terrorists. So they have a lot of opportunities to test this equipment. They can purchase them, test them. And you know what they ended up doing with the F-35? They saved us they accelerated the time from development to deployment, and they saved us, like, I think, what was it, like $53 billion in R&D, because they were literally having practical applications and being able to narrow down issues and all of that right there. And they solved that, and then we get the benefit of it. So we share R&D. We share intelligence. There's a ton of things that we... I don't know why people lie and act like this isn't... Whenever I see people say, well, we spent $3.5 billion on their military, and what do we get in return for that? Tell me the terms of that MOU. And I'll take you seriously as someone who knows what you're talking about. No one can ever do that, because they're going off of these stupid CCP TikTok talking points. Don't you find it interesting, too, that all of these little videos from the podcasties and everybody that they're all on TikTok? That's all the CCP algorithm. It is the Red-Green Alliance. These people are getting absolutely brainwashed, and then they're just regurgitating this stuff. It is shameful that in an era where you have access to so much information, people are willfully making themselves dumber and just repeating red and green government talking points. And we all see it. We have more on the... Actually, no, wait. I don't want to move just yet. Do I have time to get into this other story?
20: We got a couple minutes.
17: Okay, so hold up. Taco Karen, I promise you. Taco Shop Karen, she got really, really mad. She went into a taco shop. This is like the second time that this is in Arizona. The first time was in Oregon. Arizona woman went on a rant inside a taco restaurant because she discovered that the taco restaurant was owned by two white brothers. It was Pool Boy Taco in Phoenix. Lily Kaplan, and she had to record herself because, you know, which I get that some people are narcissists, but I did not see a visage that would invite narcissism. I have to be honest. So she was on TikTok, her whole 20,000 followers. And she went after the food and went after, she goes, I'm over the white restaurant culture here in the Valley. And she's white. That's what she said. She said, I'm so tired of people saying is giving. She said, white culture in the U.S. is giving racism, is giving misogyny, is giving pedophilia. And it's such a bummer seeing another dude, white men, opening a Mexican restaurant. And they said on their menu that it's 100% seed oil free. And she was like, it's really MAGA. It's so MAGA. And just was like going, I'm sorry. What? She loves herself. She goes, they give wannabe Brooklyn edgy. But it's just like giving your kids hate you and giving like you hate the person taking that. That's how she talks. This woman's in her 30s. She's middle-aged. And she's talking like a squeaker from like a COD lobby. I don't get it. So she is mad because they're white. Because apparently she, like so many on the left, think that only white people can, you have to eat white people food. I don't know what that is. And only Mexicans can eat Mexican food. And only Japanese people can eat Japanese food. And only Chinese people can eat Chinese food. And I don't, like, I guess only the Norwegians can eat salted fish. I don't know. Italians can eat Italian food. French eat French food. That's it. No appreciation of other cultures. None of that. So I am so tired with these people, okay? I'm tired with these people. And their food looks good. So she took a picture of their food and put it on her Instagram page because she was all over every social media outlet. And I felt like that was a self-own because the food actually looked really good. Right. They look like they had some damn good brisket tacos, just saying. Mm-hmm. We have more on the way as we roll towards the conclusion of this third hour and our partners that bring you the program. 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
1: Welcome back. So the other big thing that happened yesterday was the SCOTUS decision, the U.S. versus Hamani, and that was that came out yesterday morning. And that has to do with pot and guns, pot and carrying guns. Now, the majority opinion was authored by Gorsuch in this case. And so what it has to do is whether or not this guy essentially it boils down to this, can you carry if you're a pot smoker? And Gorsuch said that the government, looking at 922 subsections G3, that the argument against the plaintiff was defective. He says that it automatically bans an individual from possessing the moment he becomes an unlawful user of any controlled substance, but remains in effect until he ceases being one, regardless of what the substance is. And he says, you know, whether it's ever made him become a danger to himself or others, why he keeps a gun or how safely he does it. He said that the government analogizes its construction of that subsection to what it calls habitual drunkard laws, which it submits enjoys deep roots in the country's history and is relevantly similar to regulation it wishes to enforce. And then he gets into and says the government's analogy, though, fails on every metric because it invites the courts to consider. Cumulatively, these problems prove fatal to the prosecution of Mr. Hamani. And they're saying that because drunkards are not the same as every kind. I mean, somebody who is smoking pot is not the same as a drunkard. And a lot of the laws, as they were implemented, were actually to protect the people from themselves more so than, you know, everybody else from like a drunk person on the street. So we'll talk more about this Monday. I wanted to have read this. I read this decision yesterday evening, so I didn't get into it right before we went on air because I hadn't read it yet. But I agree with this opinion. If you're carrying, they have like legal limits for alcohol as it pertains to carrying. I think that everything should be, if you're going to regulate one, then have some kind of like equalization, right? We're going to talk more about this Monday. Kane, today in stupidity.
2: Yes, ma'am. I just feel like, hey, you don't give up your rights just because you're exercising another
1: right. I mean, it's either a natural right or it's not.
2: Exactly. All right, let's do Michelle Obama here. Boy, was she talking. Cut 12, year one. Listen to this.
1: Was she talking?
3: It's proving what it truly means to be a dreamer.
2: Oh.
3: These folks aren't Americans, too.
2: What?
3: They are America. They are the beating heart of this country.
2: Oh, my God.
3: They are us.
2: So the same dreamers that plotted those drone explosions for the UFC, is that what she's saying? These dreamers that are the heartbeat of America? They were just found to be guilty of all of that UFC threats on the lawn for freedom to...
1: Under your husband's policy. Under her husband's policy. That does it for us today. Have a great weekend. Happy Father's Day, dads. We love you. Happy Father's Day to my husband. I'll be back with you Monday.
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9: Talks between the U.S. and Iran set for today in Switzerland have been called off.
10: Washington and Tehran had planned to meet to discuss implementing the 14-point agreement between the two nations to end the war. That agreement was signed digitally earlier this week and sets up a 60-day window to hammer out the future of Iran's nuclear program. Vice President J.D. Vance canceled plans to travel to Switzerland overnight, but the White House says it looks forward to beginning the talks as soon as possible. Some news reports from an agency linked to Iranian-backed militant group Hezbollah say the talks were canceled because of Israel's ongoing war in Lebanon, a key sticking point in negotiating an end to the U.S.-Iran conflict. I'm Tammy Trujillo.
9: Falling gas prices are bringing some relief to consumers after months of elevated prices due to the conflict with Iran.
11: According to Motor Club AAA data, gas prices have fallen below $4 per gallon for the first time since March, while prices have dropped sharply from this year's peak at $4.56 to $3.99. The cost is still more than 34% higher than before the U.S. and Israel launched the war in February. The drop in retail gas prices is thanks to tumbling oil prices, but experts are cautious about how much further prices can fall. I'm Lisa Carton.
9: The new coat of paint that was recently applied to the Washington, D.C. reflecting pool is starting to peel off.
12: Colors changing hue.
13: The Trump administration recently renovated the pool in the National Mall to make the water American flag blue in time for America's 250th anniversary. By Monday, however, algae had turned the water green. The Interior Department said Wednesday that they had fixed the algae problem using advanced nano-bubbler technology, but images of the pool taken on Thursday show the new paint job is now starting to peel and float to the top. The National Park Service hasn't commented on the latest development. I'm Michael Kastner.
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16: The United States men's national team will play their second matchup in the World Cup this afternoon. They're in Seattle as they take on Australia. Australia and the United States are both 1-0 in the World Cup. College Baseball World Series is down to the championship. It's a best-of-three series. Oklahoma takes on North Carolina. Game one is tomorrow night. The Boston Red Sox were edged yesterday at home as they fell to the Blue Jays 4-3. The Red Sox had just five hits. Aroldis Chapman took the loss. He's now 0-2. The Red Sox are 29-43. Boston plays tonight in Seattle against the Mariners. Ranger Suarez starts for the Red Sox. He is 2-3 with an ERA just above 3. 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
21: 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He'll fall back. 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
24: Green flag is in the air. 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
24: 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Hard into the outside wall. Up front, Tyler Reddick will spin.
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25: Nobody in front of him. He can coast from here. Denny Hamlin up off of the corner.
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26: Bob Bardas, attorney, broadcaster, searching for a way to tap into the hidden strength of the music that all humans have. 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Bardicus. And now, when Bob Bardas grows angry or outraged, a startling metamorphosis occurs.
27: Don't make me angry. 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

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Well, we got another edition of the Bardicus Show going commercial-free for 2 hours as we do every Thursday. Get your replay on Friday and then on Saturday as well, in between whatever NASCAR races we are broadcasting for that particular week. And as part... Whoa, that got hot real quick. All right, that mic just jumped on me. Okay, didn't sound right in my headphones. Now I know why. Loose connection. Did you hear the hum? The hum went away. I'm back. Now I'm really loud in your headphones. Getting us started with the band Feel, brand new release from them. And I'm going to give you some more new material this week. We might even mix in some old stuff. We'll start out nice and easy, and then we'll ramp it up. We played this or debuted it last week. You remember the band Brother Kane from the 90s. This is their 2026 release entitled Take a Chance. We'll follow that up with Saints of Saturn and Electric Mary, brand new material from Perfect Circle as well. But right now, it's Brother Kane on WSMN.

Let Me Out by Electric Mary. The Saints of Saturn before that with their song Decay. All right, Metal Nation, new material from A Perfect Circle and Maynard James Keenan. This is Starless, and I am Bardicus. It's WSM, man.

off the Holy Diver album. It's Gypsy by Dio. Got some Sully Erna, some Greta Van Fleet. But first, it's Alter Bridge, Isolation.

title track to Sully Erna's solo album, Avalon. Godsmack in the news this week. It was announced that their drummer, Wade Murph, left the band to pick up drumming duties for Black Veil Brides. Evidently, there was some type of family emergency for the drummer of Black Veil Brides, and Wade Murph went to fill in. I don't know how long that situation's going to be, but it was then Godsmack had a show that night. So Mike Mangini, former teacher at Berklee, drummer of Dream Theater, who replaced the founding member Mike Portnoy, did multiple albums for Dream Theater, and when Portnoy returned, Mike Mangini went out, did a solo album. Well, at least for the time being, Mike Mangini is the drummer of Godsmack. So I'm going to give you a little something from Mangini off his Invisible Signs album. This is Freak of Nature by Mike Mangini. We'll follow that up with some Greta Van Fleet, some Witchcraft, all that and more. And get ready in the second hour. We're going Wasp, Maiden, Anthrax, Megadeth, Testament. Going to get a little heavier in the second hour. This is Mangini, Freak of Nature. I am Bartikas. It's WSMN.

I am really liking that band. That is the band Jailer, J-A-Y-L-E-R. They are from the UK. That is Over the Mountain off their album Voices Unheard. Been playing Jailer for about the last month or so. That was one of those that came in the same type of rotation recommendations as Greta Van Fleet, the band Feel. You get the sense of where it is. It's that nice kind of classic 70s rock sound for me. And staying in that vein, I'm going to do two more. I'm going to do one with Rival Sons into some Blackstone Cherry. Then we'll take it up a notch with Clutch, Wasp, Maiden, all that and more. I am Barticus. It's WSMN, 1590 AM, 95.3 FM, Nashua, New Hampshire. It's Rival Sons with Too Bad.

Clutch off their album Blast Tyrant. It is Ghost. Clutch is coming to Hampton November 5th. Yes, they were just here in Massachusetts. I went down, saw them with James Klein. But now we're getting a New Hampshire show. You can check them out at Hampton Beach right as the cold weather is coming upon us. But that's months away. Let's get ready now for Little Electric Circus. It's Wasp. I am Barticus. It's WSMN. Stand by for Testament, Anthrax, Megadeth, Maiden, Wasp.

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1: Who are you?
0: The new number two.
1: Who is number one?
0: You are number six.

Brand new material from Anthrax entitled It's For The Kids. Anthrax will be opening for Megadeth and Iron Maiden on select shows. Yes, Jim Lawrence, James Klein, myself and Mr. Troy will be taking in Iron Maiden, Megadeth, and Anthrax. You can catch Megadeth and Maiden when they come to the Boston Garden on September 9th. We started that segment off with Wasp, who is coming to Hampton, Wasp and KK Priest, on September 30th. Band Mr. Klein and James Lawrence also we went to see just a few weeks ago. It's Testament with Native Blood. We'll follow that up with new material from Marilyn Manson. The band Evergrey, new release from Eva Under Fire. And if time permitting, we'll get to new material from Evanescence and Armored Saint. And if not, I'll carry that over into next week's set list. I am Barticus. It's WSMN. It's Native Blood Testament.

That is the band Evergrey. They'll be coming to Derry middle part of September with Elvin King and Hammerfall. They'll also be playing Worcester. That's Evergrey. And this band, Ever Under Fire, currently opening for Five Finger Death Punch. They'll be here in New Hampshire the end of July. And after Ever Under Fire, we're going to give you a band that's going to be in Massachusetts next week. That's Evanescence. But this is Awakening, Ever Under Fire. I am Barticus.

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